0: news. We really do, you know, for the most part, take open phone lines here. So if you want to join the show, 310-840-4910. 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Again, no Joel Embiid for the Sixers. I had a pit in my stomach about this game. And Philly leads my Knicks 45-42, 8 minutes to go in the second quarter. Yes, it's early, but it's a high-scoring affair. And the Sixers, they brought the shooting shoes tonight. They're 7 for 11 from deep. 64% from three-point range. Paul George had 11 points all in the first quarter, but now it's Tyrese Maxey who's stepping up for Philly. He's got 15 points and 4 rebounds for the Sixers. Meanwhile, for my Knicks, OG Anunoby, Karl Anthony Towns, Jalen Brunson all have 9 points, but Cat is on the bench right now with 3 fouls in the first half. I don't know if you see Karl Anthony Towns again until the second half. And Mitchell Robinson, their backup center, ruled out with an illness shortly before the game started. On the ice, the Sabres lead the Canadiens in game one of their playoff series, 2-1. Buffalo at the end of one. But Brad, we're about to talk some baseball here. Your Cubbies on a freaking heater. They've won 17 of their last 20, 13 in a row at home, and they're doing it again tonight. They fell down early 1-0, and yet they're already back in front because of
1: Ian Happ. Ian Happ going yard. The original big dumper, because his backside, his derriere is wide, and he's threw all of it. Into that blast, I went to left field bleachers. So, yes, the Cubs up 2-1 right now at a chilly Wrigley Field. Only the top of the second inning. But, yeah, man, Northsiders are doing it again. And the big news today, Pat, Matthew Boyd, their all-star last season, tore his meniscus. Now, he is a guy that's, kind of been struggling for much of the season. Entering his last start, he had a 7-flat ERA. Looked really good, though, in the last start. Finally got a win. But he was playing with his kids this morning. Playing with his damn children. And he tore his meniscus. Don't have a timetable yet for his return because he's got a little bit of swelling. Got to go under surgery. And we'll then find out exactly how long he's going to be out. The extent of the tear of that knee. But this pitching staff has been under attack by the injury imp already this season, but the Cubs, because of their sizzling bats, have continued to find a way to win. If they win tonight, that would be 14 consecutive home wins, which would tie a franchise record that was set when? In a magical 2016 campaign, of course, in which they won the World Series.
0: And broke the curse as well. I mean, look, I don't know what's more absurd. I don't know what's more out of control. The fact that they keep winning in incredible come from behind or walk off fashion, or all these injuries they're suffering. I mean, it's like you're getting exhilarating win after exhilarating win. And almost on a daily basis, you're then getting another like catastrophic injury to a starting pitcher or to a position player. Now, again, let me just read you the short list of injuries. Cade Horton, starting pitcher at the top of the rotation. Done for the year.
1: Done.
0: Justin Steele, lefty at the top of the rotation. When the hell is he coming back? There's a pretty good chance he won't pitch again this season. Now Matthew Boyd tears his meniscus playing with his kids. This is an athlete, a Major League Baseball athlete. How do you tear your meniscus playing with your kids? They've got 6 relievers on the 40-man roster that are on the injured list right now. You got Tyler Austin. I know you're not expected to see a lot of Tyler Austin this season, but he's on the 60-day IL. So it's mostly the pitching, but, I mean, they're dropping like flies, Brad, and yet the Cubbies keep on freaking winning. Whatever kind of sorcery they're doing, I don't know how long it's going to last, but, man, I mean, it's like you're enjoying every single win, and a baseball season is 162 freaking games. It is a grind, and so you've got to enjoy every win, but some got to be a big part of you in the back of your mind right now thinking, how much longer can we keep this up, right?
1: Yeah, that's totally correct. Now, they did get some good news yesterday. Daniel Palencia, their, El Gasolina, their outstanding closer, throws 100-plus on a regular basis. He returned, and he slammed the door on the Cincinnati Reds last night as the Cubs, again, had another come-from-behind victory, another walk-off victory, back-to-back walk-off wins. I mean, they're on a heater, to say the least, offensively. I mean, consistently, they've been inside the top three all year in WRC+, but you're right. You think the team is going to really come back and haunt them with all the injuries that they're suffering. So, you know, we were texting Brandon Combs and I, our outstanding producer here, who is a diehard Chicago Cubs fan, before the show. And he's like, just go out and get Sandy Alcantara from the Miami Marlins. And I totally agree. They could trade Alcantara, who is in the Cubs organization, for the other Alcantara. And the Alcantara in the Cubs organization with the top prospects around. That could make a ton of sense. Sandy Alcantara is going to get dealt by the deadline at some point. The Cubs flirted with acquiring him last year. They didn't pull the trigger. But now, you know, desperate times call for desperate measures, especially with Justin Steele missing at least an additional month. And, you know, his original timetable was going to be maybe mid-June. You're going to be lucky to see him after the All-Star break. But let's say they pull the plug on him for the entire year with no Cade Horton. And now with the unknown and the recovery time for Matthew Boyd, going out and getting an innings eater like Sandy Alcantara is a must-have move for the Chicago Cubs, who are clearly going to be in contention this season because of their offense. But yeah, they got to get some bodies in that rotation that they can rely on to get you a consistent 5 to 7 innings every 5 days.
0: Yeah, I mean, again, I can't get over this this stat that Combs put up for us here in the rundown. So again, the Cubs have won 17 of their last 20. They've won 13 in a row at home, and in totality, they're on a 7-game winning streak. At 24-12, they have the third best record in baseball behind the New York Yankees and the Atlanta Braves. But in 17 of their last 20 games, they've won. In those 17 wins, 10 have been come from behind victories. 9 of them have been after allowing the first run, which again they did tonight, and they're already in front because of Ian Happ's 2-run bomb. 6 of those 17 wins have been 1-run victories. 4 of them have been walk-off wins, and 4 of them have been wins when trailing in the 8th inning or later, and 3 extra inning victories. I mean, these last 3 weeks, this is one of the more magical periods in Cubs history. I don't care how freaking long you go back. I don't know. Again, you mentioned it. They've only started out 24-12 twice in their team history, 69 and 2016. One of those was the World Series.
1: Mm.
0: This is just incredible right now, how it's just, it's a different hero every night. It's a different manner of victory every night. And again, it's only the second inning. We'll see what happens. But to be down 1-0 immediately again to the Reds, and then Ian Happ, who has struggled for a large part this season, he uncorks a 400-foot bomb. It's just like, it's not a matter of if or when, or it's not a matter of if. It's just a matter of when and who. That's what it feels like for the Cubbies.
1: Yeah, and credit to OptiStats for all those factoids you listed off. By the way, with all of those accolades, no team in Major League history has achieved all those feats ever, ever. It's not Cubs history in the entirety of Major League Baseball stretching back to the 19th century. I mean, that's how just dumbfounding and ridiculous this run really is. There's continuously are finding ways to win. Like Michael Busch was interviewed, I believe it was last night, because he had the game-winning hit that L.A. De La Cruz had a bit of an ole act on, right behind second base. That was mystifying in its own right. Another conversation for another day. Get your damn body in front of it. That's fielding 101, and he just straight up whiffed, swiping at it in that moment. It wasn't really sharply hit either. It wasn't like a scorching or worm burner in any stretch of the imagination. It was a very doable play, and again, just olayed it. But the Cubs are just finding ways repeatedly to win. And Michael Busch is just like, yeah, every night somebody's stepping up. We're ultra confident right now. Everybody's locked in. And that's what's making it exciting. And the special environment of Wrigley Field, They feed off that energy, and Butch talked about it. A number of players, Nico Horner's talking about it recently, is how there's just a buzz in the building every single night. Yeah, this Cubs offense has not woken up for the most part until like the sixth or seventh inning. They scratch and claw and find a way to tie it up and maybe win at the bottom of the ninth inning, maybe via walk-off hit or home run or whatever it is. But, man, the crowd is infectious. They are loud. They are rowdy. They are raucous. They love the Chicago Cubs. Oh, St. Louis Cardinals, we have the best fans in baseball. Shut up and sit down. The Chicago Cubs absolutely own you in every single facet of the game, the fans being one of them.
0: Well, I will definitely side with your Cubbies when it comes to Cubs and Cardinals arguments, fan arguments, that's for sure. Yes, the Cubbies keep winning despite the injuries that pile up. Not so much the case for the Houston Astros. The Houston trash cans. And I'm not going to make light of an injury, but look, Carlos Correa suffered a torn tendon in his left ankle, out for the season. A complete tear, he told reporters while taking swings in the batting cage before Tuesday's game against the Dodgers. And it's estimated the recovery process is going to be 6 to 8 months. Said he was going through his normal routine in the batting cage, took a swing, and just felt it pop. I mean, how does that happen? How does that happen? He said, quote, it just completely snapped on me, and then I fell to the ground. I couldn't put weight on it. Right away, I knew something was wrong. He was on crutches and in a walking boot. Again, torn ligament in his ankle. Done for the year. The Astros are 15-23. They just got their heads handed to them by the Dodgers today, 12-2. They're 8 games under .500. They've already, just the injuries that are piling up for them. They had an oblique injury to their to Yiner Diaz. The catcher, he's on the IL. That happened yesterday as well. And so they are going through it right now, and I don't think anybody's going to feel bad for them. It feels like this season, it's May 6th. I think the season's over for the Houston Astros, and I've been saying that for over a week now. I don't think they were going to finish .500. I think they were going to miss the postseason. But, I mean, we could be getting to, like, Father's Day, and it might feel like the Astros' funeral, because I think their season's toast.
1: Yeah, I think the timer is going off right now on the oven because they are completely cooked. There's no question about it. I mean, they're 15-23 right now. I think they're going to be in the running, dude, quite frankly, to have the worst record in baseball. That's how bad they are. Now, offensively, they haven't been terrible. They're number 12 in WRC plus the last couple of weeks. But you look at that staff, and you might say, okay, the pitchers are going to be our saving grace. They're going to make us somewhat palatable. No, it's going to continuously leave a bitter taste in your mouth. Lance McCullers is a shell of what he used to be. Mike Burrows is an absolute pitching machine right now. And I mean that as, like, you know, the one just throwing nothing but fastballs right down the middle at 85. Yeah, exactly. He's terrible. The staff as a collective is got an ERA the last 2 weeks of 5.13. That's number 25 in Major League Baseball. It's not going to get any better. Are we going to shed a tear about it? Hell no. They cheated. They got their rings as a result. It doesn't matter. So Houston, that train, you know, that travels there in the background, I still call it Minute Maid Field. It's derailed. The season is over with. They're going to be giving away like 5-for-1 hot dogs to get butts in the seats come July the 4th, because this thing is going to go downhill in a damn hurry, and it's already pretty bad as it is.
0: Yeah, I mean, it's gone downhill. I mean, they're terrible. They're a terrible team with a terrible pitching staff. So, yeah, it's going to be a long summer in H-Town. And with the Rockets already getting knocked out and the way Kevin Durant in that season ended, I mean, I guess you're just looking forward to Texans football at this point, right? I mean, geez. All right, one more piece of baseball news here. You got more injury news for the Dodgers as well. They're no stranger to dealing with injuries, but Tyler Glass now exited today's start against Houston, which ended up again in a 12-2 win for the Dodgers. Tyler Glass now exited today's start with lower back tightness. So again, their starting rotation was beat to smithereens last year, but their starting rotation is once again now starting to mount with the injuries here. Glass now, I would assume he's going to be on the IL. Blake Snell's on the IL. We know Edwin Diaz is probably going to be out for 2 to 3 months. They've got Bruzdar Gratterol, one of their top relievers, and some other bullpen arms out as well. Kike Hernandez on the 60-day IL. And so it's really starting to add up here for the Dodgers. Once again, we know they are good enough to stay afloat, but I mean, like, what's the level of concern here for the LA Dodgers? Is it just, whatever, they'll figure it out? Or, I don't know, should we actually get concerned that maybe they won't win the division, right? Because the Padres are right on their heels.
1: Yeah, to use like a heat scale, my medium or hot, I think it's kind of medium right now. I mean, there should be concerns around the LA Dodgers, given the injuries that are really mounting up with some of the key arms, a couple of key bats that you laid out there. I mean, they're enormously talented. When you got a payroll that's the equivalency to like the GNP of, I don't know, Germany, they're going to be able to weather a lot of storms. And a team that's still going to be highly productive once they get a lot of these players back come after the All-Star break. Could be a similar scenario as last year. The injuries mounted up early. A lot of people then were casting down on the LA Dodgers. They got healthy. Then after the All-Star break, they rocked. They rolled through the postseason, had one of the best World Series matchups in history against the Toronto Blue Jays, and found a way to win a title. Could be a similar story this year. But the one thing that's really puzzling to me, just side note here, Pat, Shohei Ohtani is minus 375 right now at BetMGM to win National League MVP. How? Like, he's been just a subpar hitter. He's been phenomenal as an arm. And I know he's a modern-day Babe Ruth, and nobody's doing it. It's kind of a crazy story, yada, yada, yada. I get that. He's plus 550 to win the National League Cy Young, the fifth-best odds, actually fourth-best. He's tied with Chris Sale in that category. I think he's going to be in the conversation to win the Cy Young, but the MVP, unless this bat of his really starts to heat up, he wouldn't get my vote if I had one. I don't have one. Shohei Ohtani has been rather lackluster at the dish as a hitter. The guy's hitting below 240 so far this season, not launching a lot of balls out of the park. He could improve. He could catch fire, obviously, but I don't think he's going to hit 35. Hell, he may not hit 30 bombs this year. He's going to be a much more valuable arm than a bat this season for the LA Dodgers. Minus 375 to win NL MVP. Get the hell out of here.
0: And those are just, that's an absurd price. Just an utterly absurd price. I would never advise anybody to ever put any, I don't care if you're talking about putting 5 cents. I would never advise anybody to do that at that price this early in the season, especially right, when injuries could be a thing. And yeah, you mentioned it, the way he has started off the year hitting. I mean, here's the thing though. Do you really expect Shohei Ohtani to continue to be in a slump? I don't.
1: Shouldn't be.
0: But, yeah, I mean, but he, again, he is putting up rather human, dare I say, pedestrian, for him, mediocre numbers at the dish. You know, 248 average, 831 OPS. We were talking about it yesterday. Those would be the second lowest numbers of his career. Only 6 home runs, only 15 RBIs so far through 37 games. So, yeah, I mean, it is crazy. That price, I don't think he's going to continue to struggle at the dish. And as long as he is pitching at a Cy Young caliber level, that is baked in to him winning the MVP, because nobody does what Shohei Ohtani does. And whether you like it or you hate it, like producer Brandon Combs, them's the facts and them's the breaks. 310-840-4910, the number to join the show. We'll pivot, talk some football. We got some big news today regarding Aaron Rodgers. Also, as you're getting ready for the summer, could it be a real interesting summer for the Atlanta Falcons, especially that quarterback room? Look out. We might have not have seen the last of Tua Tagovailoa. We'll also get you a playoff scoreboard update when we return. He's Brad Evans. I'm Pat Boyle. This is BetMGM Tonight on Westwood One Sports.
2: Patrick Mahomes, ACL tear late last year. No playoffs in KC for the first time in 12 seasons. But now, Andy Reid says the 3-time Super Bowl MVP is on track for OTAs. Could Mahomes really be 100% by week one? Westwood One Sports.
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1: All right, welcome on back. 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He's Brad Evans, I'm Pat Boyle. Phone number to join the show, 310-840-4910. That's 310-840-4910. Halftime at the Garden. I warned you. Sixers in front of the Knicks, 62-61. With Tyrese Maxey going nuclear in the second quarter. He's got 19 points at the half for Philly, who, again, is missing Joel Embiid, ruled out earlier this afternoon because of ankle and hip injuries. Maxey's got 19. Paul George had 11 in the first quarter, and he's only had two since, but 13 points at the half for him. Meanwhile, for the Knicks, Jalen Brunson's got 16 points. OG Anunoby has 13. Karl Anthony Towns only played 8 minutes in that first half because of foul trouble. Color me shocked. Color me surprised. And Mitchell Robinson, the Knicks backup center, ruled out at game time because of an illness. So Sixers up by one, even without Joel Embiid. Not surprised, and I won't be surprised when this is kind of come down to the final minute here. Meanwhile, on the ice, it's Buffalo in a rout. I can only imagine the atmosphere right now at the KeyBank Center in upstate New York. The Sabres into the second round for the first time in nearly 20 years. They are crushing the Canadiens 4-1 in game one in the second round of the postseason. Again, midway through the second period. You've already got goals from Josh Doan, Ryan McLeod, and now Jordan Greenway and Bowen Byram on the power play for Buffalo. Nick Suzuki, the lone gold scorer for Montreal. So Buffalo adding to that magical ride this year. Brad, let's talk some football, though, because we've got another breadcrumb on Aaron Rodgers. And I know, just like me, you are probably exhausted with this situation at this point. I mean, always. It is May 6th, and we still don't have an answer. Well, according to the Post-Gazette's Gary Dulock, the Steelers, quote, patience could be wearing thin on Aaron Rodgers. Again, remember, there definitely is some smoke to that fire because they recently applied the rarely used unrestricted free agent tender to Rodgers, which gives the Steelers the right of first refusal and a chance to match any offer that he may receive from another team. Well, who's that other team? The Arizona Cardinals. Because you got Cardinals new receiver Kendrick Bourne tweeting at Aaron Rodgers, quote, we are waiting on you with the eyes emoji. What the hell is going on, as always, with Aaron Rodgers? That's a freaking mystery. But, Brad, I imagine if the Steelers are willing to wait this long, even though they did draft my guy Drew Aller in the third round of the NFL draft, I think if they've waited this long for Aaron Rodgers, they're probably going to keep waiting for him.
2: Possibly. Josh Weinfoss, who covers the Arizona Cardinals for ESPN, tweeted out yesterday on Cinco de Mayo, quote, I asked a source today if all the noise about Aaron Rodgers going to the Cardinals was real. His source said, quote, not at all. That was the response. So, and he followed that up with, there's that. I don't think Aaron Rodgers is going to go anywhere at all. If he's going to go anywhere this upcoming season, it's going to be back to the Pittsburgh Steelers, or he's going to hang it up. Period, end of story. I think those are his only two options. Him going to the desert makes zero sense. And in fact, people screaming at him like, oh, Aaron Rodgers, future Hall of Famer, one of the greatest quarterbacks of all time. Come on down to the Sonoran Desert. We're going to win. Repeatedly, we're making the playoffs. You're off your rocker if you believe that. Jacoby Brissett, I believe right now on the career arc, is a better quarterback than Aaron Rodgers is. And I have some data to back it up. You look at Aaron Rodgers. Last season, he was QB 21 adjusted completion percentage. Brissett was top 20 in that category. Aaron Rodgers, QB 22 in deep ball completion percentage. Brissett, similar category, number 23. Where Rodgers was really good was inside the red zone. He's QB 8 and red zone completion percentage. Nothing to slough at Jacoby Brissett. He was number 16 in red zone completion percentage. But the stark difference in my mind is escapability. And you look at Brissett, a guy that was top 8 in escape rate. Aaron Rodgers outside the top 20. That's the difference in age. Brissett's, I think, 11 years younger. Jacoby Brissett had 23 passing touchdowns last season. He knows the offense. He's got a rhythm and flow already established from Marvin Harrison and Michael Wilson, who was a breakout sensation over the second half of the season. I think he is the better fit in Arizona, and a guy that's going to be a bridge quarterback to Carson Beck eventually. Maybe we're going to see Beck later in the season, because I don't think Arizona's going to be very good. They have all kinds of defensive flaws and issues. We're going to be a bottom-feeding D, to say the least. So that offense could be spectacular. With Jeremiah Love now in the fold, got Tyler Allgeier there as well as your RB2. You got Trey McBride, one of the best tight ends of the game, the wide receivers that I already mentioned. It wouldn't surprise me if Arizona was at a minimum a top 10 offense overall, but there could be a top 10 offense with Brissett. Aaron Rodgers isn't an upgrade. This is idiotic discussion. It's early May. People are bored. People are thirsty. They want something to get the blood stirring about football, and that's why these rumors are getting stoked. It's a big, fat, nothing burger with layers of cheese.
1: I think so, too, and I do think Rodgers is going back to the Steelers. And Brad, I think Pittsburgh's a playoff team with Aaron Rodgers at quarterback this year. I do. I mean, call me crazy. Call me crazy. And I'm going to call you crazy, because I love you. I think you're smoking dope if you think Jacoby Brissett's a better quarterback than Aaron Rodgers. And I know you have the stats. And he look, Brissett,
2: yep,
1: he looked good. And I was a big defender of Jacoby Brissett this past year. It was basically garbage time all the time for the Cardinals, because they didn't have a defense.
2: Still counts.
1: They basically said, like, here you go. Here's a free 2 touchdowns to whoever we're playing. We're going to play from 2 scores down for the rest of the game for like 7 straight weeks. And so, yes, when teams know that they're passing, and Brissett was still able to find Trey McBride, and he still turned Michael Wilson into a hell of a player, and Marvin Harrison had some good weapons, and they didn't have a run game. But come on. Aaron Rodgers is a better quarterback. He still is. Aaron Rodgers could be 48, and I think I would still take him over Jacoby Brissett, but I don't think this is, I think Arizona honestly would love to have him. I do. I don't think he's going there, though, because I think he's staying with Pittsburgh. I don't think he's retiring. I know he's such an egomaniac and a narcissist and loves the attention. If he was going to retire, I think he would have done it by now. It just doesn't make sense for him to drag it out this long and then say, all right, that's it, I'm done. It just doesn't make any sense. And remember last year, you know, again, the Steelers' patience could be wearing thin. Cam Hayward went on his podcast and blasted Aaron Rodgers and was like, we're done waiting for you, pal. And what happened? And then they waited, and Cam Hayward basically was like, oh, I love you, Aaron, I was just joking. Like, they're going to wait for him as long as it freaking takes, because he's better than Will Howard, he's better than Drew Aller, and he's better than Mason Rudolph, and he's their best shot at making the postseason.
2: Yeah, you and I are going to agree to disagree there. Look, I think Aaron Rodgers is an ideal fit with the Pittsburgh Steelers, but you already have a chemistry and a rapport in Arizona with Jacoby Brissett. And, you know, 11 years of age makes a monumental difference in my mind, because you're going to have more springy and spry legs as a result. And look, nothing's going to change in Arizona. Is Jacoby Brissett or Aaron Rodgers, if he were in the desert, going to feast in garbage time? Yes. Because his defense ain't stopping a soul. And, you know, a lot of people were perplexed and confused as to why they didn't go with the best defender on the board at number 3 in the draft and said they went with Jeremiah Love. But they're like, it's one player on defense. That player may not make a world of difference, because we're still going to be giving up probably 20, 25 points every single game. But with Jeremiah Love, maybe we're going to score 26. Maybe we're going to score 27 on a per-game basis or on a regular basis, with the other offensive weapons we already have in place, and that being Jacoby Brissett also included. So you and I will not see eye-to-eye on this. It happens occasionally here on BetMGM tonight, but I will fight anybody tooth and nail, and I'm a biter, folks. Know this. Brissett is a better quarterback than Aaron Rodgers at this point on the career arc, and I'm standing by it.
1: Okay, I cannot wait to stack up their stats against one another through the first 8 games of the season. And I hope that the Cardinals' defense is actually just somewhat respectable, not a complete and utter doormat.
2: They won't be.
1: Well, look, here's the thing. They have Jeremiah Love now. So if nothing else, you know they're going to be handing the ball off to him. And they got they got James, I'm playing on his last name. They got James Conner
2: James
1: coming back.
2: Conner?
1: Yeah, and they signed Tyler Algier.
2: James Conner's going to be third fiddle in that backfield, brother. Jeremiah Love is going to catch a minimum of 60 balls this year. I'm not sure he's going to crack 1,000 yards in the ground. I'm somewhat confident he'll get there, but it's far from a guarantee. Even if you give me a guaranteed 17 games, if you give me a guaranteed 17 games, I will lay all the money on the line. He catches at least 60 passes because he is that dynamic of a receiver, and he's instantaneously going to become a supreme checkdown weapon to one Jacoby Brissett. So, again, if you want to go toe-to-toe on this and see, like, by week 10, who has the better stats, I guarantee you right now it's going to be Jacoby Brissett because Arizona's defense is lousy, and he will, once again, come out smelling like a rose in garbage time.
1: Well, better stats is one thing. Who's the better quarterback would be another thing. And I don't know. I mean, what
2: how
1: do you
2: are we
1: going to
2: measure
1: is,
2: that?
1: Is,
2: tell me how we're going to measure
1: that. Well, in your mind, what do you think quarterback rating is the end all be all, or do you think passer rating is usually the end all be all to see how good of a quarterback has been?
2: I'm kind of fond of QBR, quite frankly. If you're just going to go toe to toe with one singular stat, though, other stats tell the entire story. But if you want to boil it down to one stat only, let's just use QBR.
1: I'm glad you say that because, you know, Jordan Love was actually number 3 in the NFL in quarterback rating and Caleb Williams was 16. So I know there's this, there's somebody on this show that thinks that Caleb Williams is a better quarterback than Jordan Love. QBR would have you think completely otherwise. And even in passer rating, Jordan Love was number 6. Caleb Williams was number 22. So I'm just saying. Just saying. Aaron Rodgers was 14 in passer rating this year. Jacoby Brissett was 16 in QBR. Yep. Jacoby Brissett was 24. Rodgers was 23. So they were basically right next to each other.
2: Yeah, very similar. Very similar. Yeah.
1: All right. We might have another little season-long side wager between you and me, Brad, when we get things rolling here. If Aaron Rodgers does end up playing for the Steelers. Maybe he does retire. Who knows? I doubt it. All right. Phone number to join the show. 310-840-4910. You want to get in on that action? Who's going to have the better season, Jacoby Brissett or Aaron Rodgers? That's a little fun conversation in May to have. When we come back, we're going to do Pick Your Poison, and we have breaking news on Anthony Edwards for the Spurs-T-Wolves Game 2 tonight. You don't want to miss it. Come on back. He's Brett Evans. I'm Pat Boyle. This is BetMGM Tonight at Westwood One Sports.
0: Rodgers still hasn't decided if he's returning.
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0: If the future Hall of Famer walks away, the Steelers will turn to a quarterback competition featuring Drew Aller, Will Howard, and Mason Rudolph. Not the plan, but is it their future? Westwood One Sports.
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1: It's up 2-0, but got a nail biter on our hand. Welcome back. BetMGM Tonight, Westwood One Sports. He's Brad Evans. I'm Pat Boyle. Phone number to join the show is 310-840-4910. Again, that's 310-840-4910. Let's get a scoreboard update here. Again, Knicks and the Sixers, third quarter underway. The New York Knickerbockers up 63-62. Well, now the Philadelphia 76ers are in front, 65-63. Philly just hit a three-pointer just inside the first 2 minutes of the third quarter. But again, no Joel Embiid for Philly. And yet, the Sixers offense starting to hum. VJ Edgecombe just hit a triple, so he's got a dozen points now. Tyrese Maxey with 19. Jalen Brunson lead the way for the Knicks with 16. On the ice, the Buffalo Sabres crushing the Canadiens, but Montreal has pulled it back within two. It's now 4-2 at the end of the second period. Montreal just got a goal from Kirby Dach. His third of the postseason, so that's the only playoff hockey game going on right now. Knicks and Canadians, the only Knicks and Sixers, the only playoff basketball game going on right now. We do have breaking news, Brad. T-Wolves Spurs coming up in 45 minutes. Anthony Edwards questionable for game two with that knee injury. He was able to play in game one, 18 points in 25 minutes. He is going to play tonight, and he might see more minutes than he did in game one, according to head coach Chris Finch. He said he could see increased minutes Wednesday night, but it'll depend on how he feels. Well, ain't that always the freaking case, how he feels.
2: Right.
1: So, Ant-Man is going to play. You and I both think the T-Wolves keep it close. I think they win the game again and pull off another stunner, win both games in San Antonio. Brad, your Cubbies are going for 14 in a row at home. Last we checked, they were up 2-1 against the Reds. What is the score in Wrigleyville right now?
3: Well, let's see. It has changed because Matt McClain just went yard with his third home run of the season, a solo shot to lead off the top of the fifth. Nobody out. And the Cubs are up, though, 4-2 as, again, Ian Happ has a two-run shot in this game. But far from over, a long way to go. The Cubs on the brink of tying history. If they can get the dub tonight, that would be 14 consecutive home wins. Again, that would tie what they achieved in 2016. And we all know how that season ended as the curse was officially smashed with the Cubs beating then the Cleveland Indians to get off the schneid and win their first World Series since 1908. So 4-2. Top of the fifth, Northsiders over the Red Stockings. But as I mentioned, long way to go before this sucker ends.
1: That is true. All right, Brad, let's do a new segment here called what you've called Pick Your Poison. What is the premise of this new segment that we're doing here for the first time on BetMGM Tonight?
3: All right, we're going to try to work in three different sports here. So out of the following groups, pick a player/team who sets the pace in the category aside. So, a.k.a. pick your poison. There you have it.
1: Okay, and some of these, there's one of the, you know, a couple of these games for this first question are already in progress, but we did put in our answers before the show started, so I'm going to stick with it no matter what the scores are. Most runs in tonight's games. Is it your Cubs going up against the Reds? Is it the Pirates on the road at Arizona? Or is it the Royals at home against Cleveland? Which of those three teams scores the most runs tonight, Brad? The Cubbies, the Pirates, or the Royals? Who do you think?
3: Well, I should have probably gone with the Cubs, as they already got four runs at the top of the fifth. But my original answer is the Pittsburgh Pirates down in the desert, taking on the Arizona Diamondbacks in that cavernous and spacious park of Chase Field. It has the second highest run rate, according to Baseball Savant, over the last 3 years in Major League Baseball. Soroka on the mound for Arizona. Again, he's got a 5.10 expected ERA. That's nearly a point higher than the surface ERA, so the correction could be on the immediate horizon. I love Ryan O'Hearn. Monty, our video producer, loves Brandon Lau. I think the Buccos bang home a few runs. They score a minimum of five. I may need like seven the way the Cubs are going to win this sucker. So I'm picking my poison with Pittsburgh.
1: Yeah, and I went with the Royals. It's top five. Then they've only got one run so far at home against Cleveland. That doesn't look great for me in terms of, you know, my answer. But I'll tell you what does look great. I'm back to a streak of one because I had Michael Garcia in Let's Go Streaking tonight. He's already got two knocks. He singled in the first and he singled in the third. So, again, that matchup I love so much against Joey Cantillo, Michael Garcia has already got two hits. So that is tremendous. All right, let's move on. Let's go to the NBA. Who's going to score the most points tonight in Game 2 of the T-Wolves and the Spurs? Is it Victor Wembanyama? Is it Anthony Edwards or is it Julius Randle? Brad, who do you think it'll be?
3: And this did not change based on the news that you gave out. I'm going by my gut. I thought AE was only going to play around 25 minutes, but maybe it's going to be a little bit more tick. 28 minutes, possibly 30 minutes. I'm going to go Anthony Edwards, man. He was peak efficient in game one, scoring the 18 points in the limited action he had in the 25 minutes. If we do see a slight increase, he's going to show up and show out. Again, trust your gut. TYG is my podcast partner, Nate Lundy likes to call it. I'm going to back that sentiment. Give me Anthony Edwards over Wembanyama, definitely over Julius Randle.
1: Yeah, I'm going with Wemby because I do think that Randle and Edwards might split the difference here. You know, you go back to game one, Julius Randle had 21 points. Anthony Edwards had 18 points. Wemby, though, only scored 11. On 5 of 17 shooting. I think this is a big bounce back effort from Victor Wembanyama tonight. So again, Anthony Edwards with those

0: Packers. Who gets the most rushing yards between those three guys this year, Brett?
1: Yeah, I'm quoting my guy and pulling from his outstanding prep work at ESPN, Mike Clay. A lot of people know him in the fantasy football community. Guy does tremendous work, to say the least. So, I'm punching in his projections. He's got Kenneth Walker III, and he's my pick to go for 263 attempts, 1,182 rush yards, and 9 touchdowns this season. I think he might be underselling it. I think Walker is going to crack at least 1,200 yards, may even reach 1,300 on the ground. I know the offensive line, some people have some questions about it. Brett Veach, though, earlier this week said the offensive line looks real good, according to his words. They're number 17 last season, middle of the pack and run blocking efficiency, according to Pro Football Focus. But Walker, very efficient for the Seattle Seahawks, 3.00 yak per attempt. He forced a missed tackle, 27.6% of his carries. He was number 4 in total missed tackles, forced in his stack rate, meaning 8 or more men in the box, around 27%. He's going to see a lot of light fronts because of Patrick Mahomes, who I think is going to be ready week 1. So give me Kenneth Walker III to have the most rush yards over CMC and Josh Jacobs.
0: Yeah, I'm going with McCaffrey. Again, last year, McCaffrey with 1,200 yards. I don't think Josh Jacobs is going to do it. Josh Jacobs played 15 games. He only had 929 yards. And I would hope Green Bay this year throws the ball even more with Jordan Love. Josh Jacobs doesn't, he's not a big yard racker. I mean, he's a great running back, great in the red zone. I just think McCaffrey, with the touches he's guaranteed to get, if he's healthy, he's doing this. Kenneth Walker, I don't mind it. I like it, especially in that Kansas City offense. They've already talked about it. They want to run the football. They want to run the football. They got to take the pressure off Mahomes. How do you do that? You give it to a great back like Kenneth Walker. And with the way that Isaiah Pacheco ran the football last year, you wouldn't be threatened that he's going to eat into Kenneth Walker's, touches. Isaiah Pacheco's not even on the team anymore. They've got Emmett Johnson and Amari DiMercato as the backups. I don't think either of those guys are eating into Kenneth Walker's touch share. So, I like it. I just still think it's CMC because he's one of the best running backs in the game. All right, Brad. We'll bid you adieu, brother. Got another big jam-packed show tomorrow, so we'll talk then.
1: Go, Cubs, go!
0: All right, coming up next, the Lakers played an A game and still got beat by 18. What does that mean for the rest of the series? This is BetMGM Tonight.
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16: 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All right, we'll give you a quick scoreboard update, and then I'll give you my thoughts and takeaways from Game 1 late last night between the Lakers and the Thunder. But as I said it, I've been saying it all day. I got a pit in my stomach, an uneasy feeling. Even without Joel Embiid ruled out for game two, the Sixers are going to keep this close. And I was really nervous that the Knicks are going to lose this game. And it's looking like it might come down to the wire. 4.5 minutes to go in the third quarter. And the Sixers lead the Knicks 81-80 despite being double-digit underdogs, despite getting blown out by 39 points in game one. The Sixers have a one-point lead. Tyrese Maxey, 21 points and 5 assists for Philly. Paul George has 19 points. Meanwhile, for the Knicks, Jalen Brunson's got 18 points. And despite only playing 8 minutes in the first half because of foul trouble, Karl Anthony Towns is lighting it up here in the third. He's got 20 points. He's a perfect 6-for-6 from the field. And he's got 4 fouls. Can he stay out of freaking foul trouble? Because he's dominating the game when he's on the floor. Karl Anthony Towns, I mean, gotta let him take over. Gotta let him take over this game. So it's back and forth. The Knicks just hit 2 free throws to go back up by 1, but it has been nip and tuck the entire way. You got Spurs, T-Wolves coming up in a half hour. Anthony Edwards will play again for Minnesota in game 2. And then on the ice, they just started the third period, and the Buffalo Sabres in game 1 lead the Montreal Canadiens 4-2. Buffalo looking like they could be a worthy opponent if it's them and the Carolina Hurricanes in the Eastern Conference Finals. Carolina up 2-0 on Philly with game 3 in Philadelphia tomorrow night. Okay, so Lakers-Thunder yesterday, game 1, it went about as well as it could have for LA, in my opinion, watching the game, especially once we signed off. I watched the entire second half, uninterrupted, not having to do a radio show, so just cued into all the X's and O's. And I thought it went, again, I thought it, the game went about as well as it could have for Los Angeles. And they still lost by 18 points. They are cooked. Unless Luka Doncic can find a way to come back in this series by game 3. And I say game 3 because that's when they'll have home court. Game 3 will be in Los Angeles. And they have to win both of those games. They have to win game 3 and they have to win game 4. Because they're not winning game 2. And their only shot of winning this series is if they can win both games 3 and 4 at home and Luka Doncic can come back. Otherwise, they're cooked. 310-840-4910. I mean, think about this. LeBron James played his A game. And LeBron's been phenomenal all postseason. LeBron had 27 points. On 12 of 17 shooting, he shot over 70%, 4 rebounds, 6 assists, and only 2 turnovers. And the Lakers lost by 18. Not only that, Shai Gilgeous-Alexander, reigning MVP, reigning finals MVP, scored 20 points or more in all 72 regular season games this year, hadn't scored under 20 points since last year in the playoffs. Lakers held them to 18 points. Guy who's probably going to win the back-to-back MVP. Averaged 31 per game this year. Scored 18 points. And the Lakers lost by 18. Not only that, SGA didn't have a great game. He turned the ball over 7 times. That is rare. That's a rarity for him. And again, the Lakers lost by 18 points. And finally, J-Dub didn't even play game 1 for the Thunder. Their second best player, who's once again got a hamstring strain. Left hamstring. The one that sidelined him for more than half the year was the right hamstring. He didn't play the last 2 games against Phoenix. Didn't play in game 1. And the Lakers lost by 18. I mean, this is just not a good matchup for them. It's just not a good matchup for them. They can't handle Oklahoma City's relentless defense. The Lakers turned it over 17 times, and LeBron only had 2 of them. But the Lakers as a team turned it over 17 times. That's not winning you ball games against Oklahoma City. Luckily, the Thunder only converted that into 20 points. It could have been worse. But the Lakers turned it over 17 times. They only got to the free throw line 13 chances, and it was a very physical game. So I guess depending on how it gets officiated in game 2, if the Lakers can get to the free throw line like 25, 30 times, maybe it's a different story. I mean, neither team got to the free throw line more than 13 times. 13 for the Lakers, 12 for the Thunder. They can't deal with how great Oklahoma City is defensively. They can't deal with their athleticism. They can't deal with their length, their, you know, their ability to shut down the perimeter. Lakers tried to bomb away some threes in the first half, and it worked for a little bit. They scored, you know, at halftime, it was 61-53, like L.A. was in the ballgame. They scored 37 points in the second half. They shot 10 of 30 from deep. And they can't deal with Oklahoma City's size. Hartenstein protecting the rim. Chet Holmgren being able to not only protect the rim, but roam the baseline and get out to the perimeter. It's a big issue. It is a big, big, it's just not a good X's and O's matchup for the Lakers. What they do well, like they matched up well with Houston, not only because the Rockets, their offense was broken, especially the games that Kevin Durant did not play. And even in the one game that he did, he was terrible in the second half. But like as good as Houston's defense was, it's not the kind of relentless pressure on the perimeter and blitzing screens and jumping passing lanes. It's more so Houston would kind of pack the paint. And yeah, at times they encourage the Lakers to shoot, but that's the Lakers hit some threes. Like the Thunder are on the perimeter. They are on you. And then if you are able to get to the second level, here is 7'3" Chet Holmgren and 7' Isaiah Hartenstein often on the floor at the same time waiting for you. Good luck. Good luck. And they force turnovers, which is what Houston was largely unable to do against the Lakers. It is, again, it's just a bad matchup. And the only thing that can save them is Luka Doncic. So, I mean, how can the Lakers even keep games close, let alone win four games, let alone win a game if Luka Doncic doesn't end up playing? You know, they up there, he was asked yesterday after the game, and he said, no, I'm feeling better every day. Today, he actually spoke to reporters again, and he said that he started running again. I mean, that doesn't seem like he's like within 2-3 days of playing. He started running again. You know, originally it was an 8-week timetable. Luka said he's been doing everything in his power to beat that. He's yet to be cleared for contact. He's yet to scrimmage. And he remains week to week for the time being. But at least he started running. I mean, good luck. You're going to have to force this to six games to have a chance, I think, of Luka Doncic playing. And even if you avoid a sweep and you force a game five, I don't even know if that guarantees he's coming back. Well, just looking ahead, because they are going to play game two tomorrow. One way that they have a chance of winning, or at least keeping it close tomorrow night in OKC. And even if you don't think they're going to win tomorrow night, okay, see, and they're probably not. They're probably going to get blasted again. One way that they could win game three and or game four at home is if Austin Reeves stepped up. I mean, he killed him yesterday in a bad way. Austin Reeves, 8 points, 3-for-16 shooting. 3-for-16 from the field and 0-for-5 from deep. I mean, that can't happen. But can I, you know, can you really criticize Austin Reeves? Let's not forget, you know, he missed the last month up until game five against Houston with a grade two oblique strain. And he looked, I mean, he looked okay against the Rockets. And he scored 22 points in game five and then scored 15 points in game six and was able to at least shoot close to 40% from the field. But again, this is a whole different animal of defending that he is seeing here against OKC. So I don't know if Austin Reeves is 100%. Maybe it was just a terrible game. Maybe it was. Maybe he's not injured. Maybe he is close to 100%, and it was just a brutal game for him. Either way, they need more from Austin Reeves. Like, I just, can you expect LeBron at 41 to continue to play, I don't know, some of the best postseason ball he's played in the last 4 years? Like, that's not hyperbole. You know, you look at what LeBron has done here the last couple of postseasons with the Lakers since they won the title in the bubble. The points per game is not as high as it was in the last couple of years, but the efficiency is off the charts. You know, in terms of what LeBron is shooting, like the field goal percentage, 47% so far in the playoffs. Only 33% from deep, but in the games that they've won, he has shot the three well. And he's dishing out 8 assists per game. That's the second highest of his Lakers postseason career. And it's up there from some of the most assists he's ever had in a postseason. So can you continue to expect LeBron at 41 to play the great basketball that he's been playing? I don't know. And again, I'm looking up and down this Lakers roster here. Like DeAndre Ayton, who has been the butt of so many jokes over the last couple of years, and rightfully so, he's actually played pretty well. He's actually played pretty well. And he wasn't bad last night. 10 points, 12 rebounds. Had a block. He was only a minus 4. That was the best out of any Lakers starter. That was the best out of any Laker that played more than 2 minutes. So, where can the Lakers improve? That's what I'm asking. That's what I'm wondering. That's what we're debating here. Where can the Lakers even improve here? Is it just Austin Reeves? Because I don't think unless Austin Reeves scores 30 and hits 5 or 6 threes, that'll give him a chance. They got absolutely nothing off their bench. Nothing. That's another big disparity in this series. You even have 2 Lakers starters off the floor, and it becomes a massive mismatch. You know, and Jared Vanderbilt, who the heck knows what his status is? Gruesome looking pinky injury. I think that thing was bent in all the wrong directions. So I don't know. He's playing the rest of the series. So you're looking at Jake LaRavia. You're looking at Jackson Hayes. And you're looking at Luke Kennard, who you're hoping can find a way to get open for threes. He went 1 for 3 from deep last night. The Thunder bench is the best bench in basketball. They're the best team in basketball. And so if you're telling me that some of the bench matchups, it's, again, Jake LaRavia, Jackson Hayes, Luke Kennard versus Alex Caruso, Cason Wallace, who's good enough to be a starting point guard on half the teams in the league, and the other Jalen Williams. And, oh yeah, Jared McCain, who the Sixers traded away to OKC. You know, the Sixers could use a scorer like Jared McCain. I wonder where they could have gotten him. Yeah, that's right. They had him. They traded him away to OKC. Jared McCain hitting 4 threes in a game last night. Lighting it up. Another bucket off the bench for OKC. Like, that's why this series is going to be close. Luka's out. The Thunder bench will obliterate the Lakers bench. And the Lakers just cannot score on this defense. I mean, again, LeBron had an amazing game. They held SGA to under 20 points. They forced him to have 7 turnovers. And they got crushed. Game was over by the fourth quarter. It was a 12-point game going into the fourth. It was never really close. And I don't think outside of the Lakers going on a, 7-0 to start the game or 5-0 to start the game, outside of that, I never was worried for a single second. And I don't think anybody watching that game was. 310-840-4910. Here's another point. Chet Holmgren, who was the best player last night, 24 points, 12 rebounds, 3 blocks. He should absolutely dominate every game in this series. And I know I gave some kudos to DeAndre Ayton, but the fact that Chet Holmgren can shoot the three, the fact that he can drive, the fact that he can hit the mid-range, I mean, he pulled out all the tools and all the weapons in his arsenal last night. And on a night where, again, SGA has a mediocre game, Chet Holmgren steps up and delivers. And he is just he's a beast that doesn't get enough credit because he's on the same team as SGA and because he's probably the third best player on this team behind J-Dub when J-Dub is healthy. But Chet Holmgren is a weapon, man. He is a weapon of mass destruction. And I think he is going to have whatever he wants in this series. Because you get him in any kind of pick and roll action where he gets off of DeAndre Ayton. And again, I've given some credit to DeAndre Ayton. He can't guard Chet Holmgren. But if you even get any kind of action where Hartenstein puts a pick or puts a screen or anybody else puts a screen on Ayton, you get Chet Holmgren going up against anybody else on this Lakers defense, it's over. He's scoring. He's scoring almost every time. And that's exactly what happened last night. So at this point, I wanted to give the Lakers a chance. I thought maybe Luka could play at some point in this series, but he only just started running today. He has to get clear for contact. He has to get clear to scrimmage 5-on-5. I think if it's a miracle, Luka's coming back in 7 days from now, that puts you at game five. Series might be over before then. Series probably will be over before then. This is looking like a sweep. It's looking like a sweep. Because I don't see how the Lakers, they scored 90 points. They're going to struggle to score 100 in every game. This is a much better defense than the Rockets. And the Lakers, in those games, in the six-game series, scored 107, 101, 112 in overtime. In regulation in that game, they scored 101. So 107, 101, 101, 96, 93, 98. And now you got the best defense in the NBA and one of the best defenses in the last 20 years of this sport. They're cooked. They are cooked. And it might be the last postseason that LeBron plays, and he's going to go down doing everything that he could possibly do, and he's playing great ball. It's just not even remotely close enough. Not remotely close enough. 310-840-4910 is the phone number to join the show. That's 310-840-4910. When we come back, we're going to talk a little puck. Because the Colorado Avalanche, after what they did last night, they are indeed a wagon. And I'll tell you what the Stanley Cup that we deserve to see should be. Plus, we'll get your phone calls, 310-840-4910. We'll get you an update on the Knicks and the Sixers. I'm Pat Boyle. 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
0: The Thunder and Spurs are one series away from a collision course with the MVP finalists. Are we really on the verge of a Wemby versus SGA conference finals? We're just one round away from finding out. Westwood One Sports.
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1: Welcome on back. 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I'm Pat Boyle. Phone number to join the show is 310-840-4910. That's 310-840-4910. It is coming down to the wire. It is indeed coming down to the wire. Less than 8 minutes to go. The New York Knicks barely in front of the Sixers, 96-94. Game two of this series. Knicks dominated game one by 39. Joel Embiid ruled out for this game. I warned you, if you follow me on Twitter, at PatBoyle44, I warned you. I made a video. I said, this is the danger zone for the Knicks. This is going to be a one-possession game with under 5 minutes to go, I promise you. And I still think that we are in that. We're right in that zone. Right in that zone. Knicks up 96-94, under 8 minutes to go in this game. OG Anunoby has been balling out, though, in this quarter. He just hit a transition layup. He's got 24 points. Brunson's got 20. Karl Anthony Towns has 20. Karl Anthony Towns, though, is so infuriating. He was 6-for-6 to start this game. Without Joel Embiid and with Andre Drummond on the bench right now with 4 fouls, the Sixers had Paul George defending Karl Anthony Towns. And he misses a dunk. Backs Paul George down, does everything right, turns around to go yam at his face, and botches the dunk. That's the first shot he has missed tonight. But it's like, if that's how the Sixers are going to try to defend the Knicks and defend Karl Anthony Towns, the ball should immediately right to him. Right to him in the end of the paint. Right to him on the low post and just go to work and dominate and eat, because you're 7 feet tall and 260 pounds. And Paul George is 36 years old and he's 6'8". And you should absolutely annihilate him every time he's defending you. So it was only one possession, at least the one possession that I saw in the commercial break. Because I think they only just took Drummond off the floor, and he's only played 15 minutes. They've actually been going with a lot of Adem Bona and Dominic Barlow. They're two bigs off the bench. But, I mean, anybody that's not Andre Drummond who's guarding Karl Anthony Towns, the ball needs to immediately go to him. So, again, Knicks up by 2, less than 8 minutes to go. For Philly, Tyrese Maxey has 23 points and 5 assists. Paul George has 19. VJ Edgecombe has 17. Philly, 12 for 26 from deep. They're shooting 46%. The Knicks are just 6 of 22 from three-point land. But they're shooting incredible from inside the arc. The Knicks are 30 for 47 on two-pointers. That's 64%. They need to continue. Now, don't even bother shooting the three unless it's wide open. Attack the rim. Attack the paint. They've been getting to the free throw line. They're hitting their free throws tonight. And the Knicks are doing a good job of not turning the ball over. They're plus 5 in the turnover department. But this one's going to come down to the wire. I knew it. I knew it was coming all day long. It's going to come down to the wire. This isn't going to be easy. And then the other scoreboard update here on the ice. Sabres lead the Canadiens still 4-2, under 4 minutes to go in the third period. So Buffalo closing in on a big home win in game one of that series. And this is the last series to start here in the second round. Coming up in about 10 minutes, you got game two between the Golden Knights and the Ducks. Vegas leads that series 1-0. Tomorrow, it's Hurricanes and Flyers by themselves. Game three is that series shifts to Philadelphia, but I don't give the Flyers much of a chance, even though they did play really, really well in game two. Went up 2-0 right away, should have won that game. Look, I mean, I teased it before, and I'll tell you this first from our friends at BetMGM before I give you my take. But with BetMGM's hat trick jackpot, you have the chance to win your share of $10,000 in bonus bets during each playoff game. Just place an anytime goal score wager, and if your guy scores 3+ goals during that game, you will win a share of $10,000 in bonus bets. The Colorado Avalanche, they're a wagon. And so I think, and again, it's only been two games. They won both games at home against Minnesota, against the Wild, who are a damn good team as well. But I think they're going to win the series. I mean, they've got 14 goals in two games. The Avalanche had the best offense in hockey this year, and they had the best defense. Number one in goals scored per game, number one in goals allowed per game. The Minnesota Wild weren't a pushover defensively either. They were number four in goals allowed per game this year in the regular season. And the Avalanche have put up 14 in two games. And they've won each game by three goals. I mean, there is a clear disparity between these two teams. Can it change? Can Minnesota make adjustments? Sure. They're a damn good team. You know, they finished the, Colorado was the President's Trophy winners. They had 121 points. They were a wagon, and they're a wagon here in the playoffs, and they're proving it. They haven't lost a game yet in the postseason. They swept their way through the Kings. They're 6-0 in the playoffs. They've only had two games decided by a goal. They're basically winning every game by multiple. I think that was the first two games of that series. I think they've won four straight games by multiple goals. I mean, they're just decimating teams. Decimating. Can Minnesota make adjustments? Yeah, they had 104 points in the regular season. They've got some damn good players. No? Nick Foligno, Kirill Kaprizov, Quinn Hughes. It's a damn good squad. And they're getting lambasted by the Avalanche. So, no disrespect to Minnesota, but I don't think I think Colorado's winning the series. I mean, that goes without saying. And then I don't see either the Ducks or the Golden Knights giving them much of a challenge either. I think they're going to cakewalk to the Stanley Cup Finals. I think they're going to cakewalk to the Stanley Cup Finals. And I think if you're a neutral fan, if you're a hockey fan and your team's out of it, the Stanley Cup that we deserve to see is the Colorado Avalanche and the Carolina Hurricanes. That would be the best Stanley Cup that you could ask for. Two teams that are clearly the best in their conferences. Two teams that Carolina's been knocking on the doorstep. Colorado, they've got a decent part of this core left still that won a Stanley Cup just a couple of years ago. That is the Stanley Cup final that we, as, if again, a neutral hockey fan, you don't have your team's not in it anymore. That's the cup final that we deserve to see. It's those two teams. And I hope we get it. Because neither of them have lost yet. Neither of them have lost the game yet. They're both 6-0. And sure, matchups in the postseason are everything. And again, not to disrespect the Buffalo Sabres, because they look like a damn good squad. And could their speed and their offense give Carolina's defense, which is great, but the Hurricanes' offense always seems to kind of go missing once they get to the conference finals. Could that end up being, could the Sabres actually make a magical run to the cup final? That would be a pretty damn good Stanley Cup. Don't get me wrong. I just, if you're looking for the two best teams and what would give you the best Stanley Cup final, it should be the Avalanche and the Hurricanes. Two weather named teams. Avalanche, Hurricanes. I just realized that as I'm saying it. I mean, Colorado, and just look at the way that they've been built. You know, they got two goalies that are journeymen in Mackenzie Blackwood and Scott Wedgwood. Both former Devils. You know, Scott Wedgwood played, half the season last year as the backup for the last couple of years to Jake Oettinger in Dallas. You know, came over from Nashville last season. Again, was like the backup and at times the third string goalie for the Devils to start his career, Scott Wedgwood. And then you got Mackenzie Blackwood, who was the other goaltender for the New Jersey Devils a couple of years ago when Wedgwood was on the team. He was the starter. Then he went to hockey irrelevancy with San Jose. Then he comes over to Colorado last year, and those two guys have just been unstoppable. They've been unstoppable. They got one of the best defensemen in hockey in Cale Makar. They got one of the best goal scorers in Nathan MacKinnon, who only had 127 points this year. Gabriel Landeskog is healthy. They got Nazem Kadri back in a trade this year. He was with them when they won the cup a couple of years ago. They got Martin Natchez, who was with the Carolina Hurricanes for the last decade, and he is a hell of a postseason performer. They got my guy Brock Nelson, who used to play with the Islanders, who, again, is tremendous in the postseason. You know, I know I'm just naming names at this point, but like, if you're a hockey fan, you know these names. Even if you're just a casual hockey fan, Brent Burns, guy that played every single game the last 3 years for Carolina, it's a rough and tough, tough as nails defenseman. He's on the Avalanche. He's 41 years old, and he's still putting up great numbers, and he's still playing 18, 19 minutes a game on the ice at 41. And Valeri Nichushkin, who's been with Colorado for the last 6, 7 years here, as a guy that has struggled to stay healthy, but when he's been healthy, you know, again, the year they won the Cup, he had 15 points. He had 9 goals in 20 games. He basically averages a point per game in the playoffs over the last couple of seasons. It's like a murderer's row, the Colorado Avalanche. They are, dare I say it, an avalanche. You better get out of the way. You better get out of the way. So I got a lot of respect for Minnesota in the Wild and what they're able to do. Maybe they get a game at home, but this series is probably over in 5. Vegas, team that's been here for the last several years, have won a cup. Still got some guys on that team that won the cup. Whether it's them or Anaheim, I mean, you're just delaying the inevitable, which is Colorado getting to the cup final. And then can they break the President's Trophy curse? Last time we saw the best regular season team win the Stanley Cup, it was the Chicago Blackhawks over a decade ago. I think the only team that can stop Colorado is the Carolina Hurricanes. And they look like a wagon in their own right. Undefeated. Probably going to beat the Flyers in 5 or 6 at most. And then they get Buffalo or Montreal. But I want the best Stanley Cup final possible because we've seen some damn good ones over the last 2 years, the rematch with the Florida Panthers and the Edmonton Oilers. I think the best Stanley Cup final this year is Avalanche Hurricanes, and that's what I'll be rooting for. 310-840-4910 is the number to join the show. That's 310-840-4910. All right, get your scoreboard update when we come back, and a rather interesting life development for me when it comes to the bathroom. I'll explain. And I'd like to know how many guys can say the same thing. 310-840-4910. I'm Pat Boyle. 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
16: The Saints, they'll be marching into Vegas. No, not those Saints. And no, not the ones from New Orleans either. We're talking about the St. Paul Saints, the AAA affiliate of the Minnesota Twins. The Aviators will host the Saints for a 6-game series with games at 7:05 Tuesday through Saturday, and Sunday's game will be a day game with first pitch set for 12:05. So, listen into the games on Raider Nation Radio 920 and see if the Aviators can fly these Saints out of town with some losses before the Aviators hit the road to Reno for their next series.

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1: Welcome back, BetMGM Tonight, Westwood One Sports. I'm Pat Boyle. The phone number to join the show is 310-840-4910. That's 310-840-4910. All right, 2 minutes to go inside the garden. Knicks up 105-99, trying to close the game out. And they just missed a corner three that basically would have been the dagger. The door is ajar for the Sixers, but barely so. I think Knicks just had a foul to give. So, again, it's going to take a last-minute comeback, but I have seen crazier freaking things happen when these two teams play each other in the playoffs, especially 2 years ago. So, oh, boy. All right, we'll keep you updated up to the final second. As soon as it goes final, I'll have instant post-game thoughts here on the Knicks and the Sixers. Knicks up by six, under 2 minutes to go, trying to take a 2-0 series lead. No Joel Embiid for Philadelphia. Can the Sixers pull off a miracle? Meanwhile, on the ice, it's about to go final. In fact, it has gone final. The Buffalo Sabres have beaten the Montreal Canadiens 4-2 in Game 1. Buffalo takes a 1-0 series lead. And that is taking care of business at home, despite a game that I didn't get a chance to watch much. To be honest, I'm obviously locked into the Knicks game, diehard Knicks fan. But I'm just looking at the numbers here, and Buffalo got up 4-1, so I'm my guess is probably a lot of these shots came in the last period, which is not garbage time. It was only a 2-goal game. But Montreal outshot Buffalo 28-16. They won 32 of the 51 faceoffs. So the Canadiens won 63% in the draw. And they had half as many giveaways as Buffalo. Buffalo gave the puck away 15 times. The Canadiens only had 7. You would think if you just looked at the box score, how the hell did Montreal lose this game? But again, maybe Buffalo just, they got up early 4-1 and kind of coasted from there on out. So the Sabres do win it 4-2. Goals from Josh Doan, Ryan McLeod, Jordan Greenway, and Bowen Byram. And in victory in the net, Alex Lyon, 26 saves on 28 shots faced. That's a great start for Buffalo. Meanwhile, let's get you caught up on some baseball scores. The Cubbies going for their 8th win in a row, going for their 14th straight win at home. They lead the Reds 4-2 in the bottom of the 8th. So the Cubbies are 3 outs away, even as the injuries pile up. Matthew Boyd tears his meniscus today playing with his kid. God knows how long he's going to be out for. You add that to the Cade Horton, done for the year. You add that to Justin Steele, could be done for the year. And yet the Cubbies are 3 outs away from most likely having the tie for the best record of baseball. As my New York Yankees are down to their final 3 outs. They trail the Rangers 6-1. And here's an update on our Let's Go Streaking segment. I already cashed in early in this game, early in the Royals game. I picked Mikel Garcia, had a hit to lead off the ball game. He went started the game 2-for-2. So I'm back on the right side here. Got a streak going. Monty picked Brandon Lau, who homered in his first at-bat just now for the Pirates. So Monty's back on a streak. He is 16 out of 18 since we started this segment. Brad's got Ryan O'Hearn of the Pirates, and I don't know if he has gotten an at-bat just yet. He did. He got a plate appearance, and he walked. So early for Ryan O'Hearn and for Brad. And then Combs, the only one that went into tonight with a streak of 1. He's got Joe Ram, Jose Ramirez, in that Guardians-Royals game. And I believe Jose Ramirez is leading off the top of the 8th. He is, but he's 0-for-2 with a walk. So probably the last chance here for Combs and Jose Ramirez. Okay. Knicks up by 7 with a minute to go. I mean, at this point, it'd be an all-out collapse if they lose this game. Although Maxey just went coast-to-coast in 5 seconds and hit a bucket. So, 5-point game. All right, I'm going to try to tell you guys a story here about recent development in my life as it pertains to the bathroom. It's Pat Boyle, by the way, at MGM Tonight, Westwood One Sports. So, there's no really easy way to say it, and I'm going to try to keep this conversation as PG as I can. I just moved in with my girlfriend. last month. We've been together for a year and a half. And she kind of joked about it, you know, before we started living together. And I wasn't sure if I believed her when we did move in together, if push was going to come to shove. Push has come to shove, and she was serious. She ordered it. She's like, you don't even have to pay for it. Because trust me, it's going to change your life. She bought a bidet for the toilet. Now, we have two bathrooms, luckily.
2: Yeah!
1: Look, I'm a man's man, but I'm comfortable with who I am. I'm comfortable with my sexuality. I'm comfortable with my bathroom habits.
2: Yeah!
1: And so I've never, not even in a hotel, nobody else's house, ever have used a bidet before in my life. And within the...
3: 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Any publication, reproduction, retransmission, or other use of the descriptions or other accounts of this game without the express written consent of the Las Vegas Aviators is prohibited.
4: 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Target is locked.
5: 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Here's 12-time Nevada Sportscaster of the Year, Russ Langer.
6: Hey, very, very pleasant. Good evening to all of you from beautiful Las Vegas Ballpark in downtown Summerlin. I'm Russ Langer, and along with Matt and Everett, I'll be describing the action tonight on radio and TV. On radio right here on your dial, and on TV, the Silver State Sports and Entertainment Network and various other gadgets. The Aviators are playing Game 2 of their six-game series here at home against the St. Paul Saints, Minnesota's AAA team. The Saints, well, they weren't very saintly to their hosts yesterday. They hit six home runs and smashed the Aviators 15-7. They were led by first baseman Aaron Sabato. The native New Yorker was 4-for-5 with a double, three home runs, seven RBIs. He hit home runs in three straight at-bats against three different pitchers. So the Aviators will try to shake off the bitter after effects of that one by sending Taiwanese righty Zhen Zhuang to the mound, 0-1 with a 9.39 ERA and two starts he made for the Aviators before being sent down to Midland, where he pitched much better there. Meanwhile, San Diego native Mike Paredes will pitch for the St. Paul Saints.

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6: Remember the A's front office and a prominent member of the baseball fraternity, Mr. Grady Fuson, joining us on the pregame show today. Grady, huge background for you with the A's, San Diego, Texas. As you look back, what are some of the couple things that stand out? Was it winning the Chief Bender Award, the scouting honor, or was it something else?
7: That was definitely a highlight, no doubt. Chief Bender, and I got the Scout of the Year. And I was told I'm the only guy that's gotten both on scouting and player development side. So that's something I'll always remember, yeah.
6: All right. In Cooperstown, they have come to recognize scouts to some degree. That's a little overdue, isn't it?
7: Very. I mean, you know, the scouting industry goes back so many years, and it's changed just like everything else in baseball has changed. But a lot of memorable people did a lot of good things for the game of baseball, and I would say in the last 50 years all over the world. So it's been a very important facet of the game.
6: What is the single most challenging thing about scouting? Is it trying to look inside someone and try to project what they've got internally that'll help them down the road, or is it something else?
7: Well, the amateur side is very difficult because you're dealing with, you know, teenagers, young adults, and you're trying to dream and project and have a vision for the future. And so it's very difficult when you have to dream on what something could be and to take the risk to do it. But you're right. One of the hardest things, especially since, you know, the agents and everything have come into play, it's very difficult to sit down, watch a player play, sit down with him, his family, and figure out, you know, what is burning inside. And so many kids are scripted now what to tell scouts. And, you know, some of our best scouts aren't the ones involved. You know, cross-checkers and scouting directors aren't the ones involved in doing those makeup situations. So it's hit and miss. You know, you got to get back to the area scout that has seen him the most play. Because, you know, a lot of the cross-checkers are hit and miss one time, maybe two times, maybe a little bit in the summer, again in the spring. But that area scout's been seeing, you know, these kids for years and years and years. So it's important that you lean on their opinion.
6: Grady Fuson joining us on the pregame show. Grady, as you look at the current state of the A's farm system, it would seem like this is an exciting time with a lot of good young players already there and some on the rise.

0: size. Is that the, pretty much the way you see it?
1: Yeah, I mean, this is one of the first times where we've kind of evened out with all the players that have graduated the big leagues. The system, you know, especially the top end of the system, is in pretty good shape. You don't say that all the time. A lot of times you get depleted in the big leagues. There's not much left in the minor leagues you're really excited about. But, you know, it's kind of like a good big league team. A good big league team that stays together has to have the same timing with good position players and good pitching that you can control together so they can grow together currently like we are. A lot of times you're backwards. I remember when I first came back to the A's in 2010, we had a great pitching staff with Anderson and that crew, and but we had no players. And then all those pitchers graduated, moved on, signed contracts elsewhere. Then we had some players, but we had no homegrown pitching. So, you know, you got to keep that thing battled.
0: And finally, one of the really exciting young players that we've not had a chance to see yet, but we hear all about, is Leo DeVries down at AA Midland. Can you give us a profile of what he's like?
1: Yeah, he's everything you hear about. I mean, he's a very talented, skilled-up kid, you know, athlete, you know, runs and throws above average, chance to really hit with some damage. Surprised he got a little bigger this year when he came into camp. Last year when we first got him in the trade, he was thin, and you were kind of wondering, you know, if this guy going to be the worker to get bigger and stronger and be more competitive, and he did. So he's having a good first half so far in Midland and playing the game right.
0: Grady, I appreciate the time very much. Thank you.
1: My pleasure, Russ. Thank you.
0: Grady Fuson, special advisor to the A's. He's our guest on the pregame show. Matt Nevert is back with the starting lineups coming up next right after this.
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6: Got your starting lineups before the second game of six. 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First for the visiting Saints, led by their first-year manager, Brian Dinkelman. Kalen Culpepper, the DH, bats atop the lineup with Ryan Kreidler, the center fielder, hitting second. Gabby Gonzalez in right out of the three-hole with Orlando Arcia, number four in the lineup, number four on the card at second base. Hendry Mendez, a top prospect for the Twins, makes his AAA debut in left field out of the five spot with Alex Jackson catching and hitting sixth. Aaron Sabato, after a four-hit, three-homer game yesterday, at first hitting seven tonight, with Ben Ross sliding from center where he played last night to short where he'll suit up tonight defensively, hitting eighth, with Tanner Schobel, the third baseman, batting ninth. Henry Bolte leads off for Las Vegas in center field, with Tommy White batting second and playing third. Cade Marlowe after an off day yesterday in left field out of the three hole. Joey Meneses at first base hitting cleanup. Brian Lavastidi, your designated hitter on a Wednesday night with Chad Wallach catching and batting sixth. Michael Stefanik, the second baseman out of the seventh spot with Junior Perez in right hitting eighth. Drew Swift, the shortstop, bats ninth after the off day yesterday. Jen Zhuang versus Mike Paredes. Our starting pitching matchup should be a fun one as Zhuang makes his return to the Aviators roster and rotation. It's the second game of six coming up, and we'll be back with First Pitch next from Las Vegas Ballpark.
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6: Here we go, Taiwanese right-hander Jen Zhuang warming up on the mound before his third start with the Aviators. Zhuang, a 25-year-old out of Taipei, Taiwan, getting it started against the St. Paul Saints tonight. We welcome in our radio audience as well as our TV viewers. Tonight, a simulcast on the Silver State Sports and Entertainment Network as well as the MILB.TV free game of the day nationwide. We appreciate viewers checking in from all around the country. The Aviators in their white home uniforms tonight. The St. Paul Saints in their blue tops with the road gray pants on bottom. And as Zhuang gets ready to face off against the leadoff hitter, designated batter Dick Halen Culpepper, here to get us started on the play-by-play is Russ Langer.
11: All right, thanks. And so here we go. We'll see how Jen Zhuang does at Midland. His outings were much, much better than they were here. He made a start here against Oklahoma City, made a start in Sacramento, 0-1 with an ERA of 9. And he's going up against a team that belted six home runs en route to a 15-7 win yesterday. First pitch jumps in there for a strike to Kalen Culpepper, one of the top prospects in the Twins' cavalcade of stars. He's at 252, 7 homers, 21 batted in. He swings and misses at a tailing fastball at 93 miles an hour, and it's 0-2. Culpepper last night was the DH. He's DHing again. Kalen, K-A-E-L-E-N. And he homered and doubled last night in four official at-bats, also drew a walk and knocked in a couple of runs. Right-handed batter waiting, wagging a bat near the right shoulder. The pitch from Zhuang is another fastball fouled off to the right out of play, and it stays 0-2 on Kalen Culpepper. Zhuang last year spent the entire year in the Midland Rockhounds rotation. Oakland's, well, they called it Oakland at the time, the AA affiliate of the A's, and he was 6-11 with an ERA of 4. Fly ball to center, hit pretty well. Bolte has room, though, and he backs up and reaches up and makes the catch and bangs into the wall. Ball really carried, and of course, it's nothing new for the ball to carry here. All you have to do is watch last night's game to know that. One out, and the batter is Ryan Kreidler. And the Valley Health System, Las Vegas Aviator defensive setup. Joey Meneses at first, Michael Stefanik at second, Drew Swift at short, Tommy White at third. Chad Marlowe patrolling left field. Henry Bolte out in center with one put out in the bank. Junior Perez in right. Chad Wallach catching for Jen Zhuang. And the pitch Kreidler looks at a strike and it's 1-1. Ryan Kreidler last night also chipped in with two RBI double in four bats and walked twice and scored a run. Kreidler 250, four homers and a dozen batted in. Young man out of UCLA, drafted in 2019. Good breaking ball, chased and missed, and it's 0-2 now. So Zhuang, first start was here, April 1st against Oklahoma City. He pitched into the fifth inning, giving up five runs, four and an eight hits. Walked three, struck out three, had no decision in a game that the Aviators eventually won because they tallied up 11 runs late in the game. Pitch up and in, it's 1-2 now. Then 6 days later in Sacramento, he was knocked out in the fourth inning after giving up four runs, all earned on five hits. He walked three, struck out four. The walks were a problem for him. Pitch up and in. It's 2-2. He walked six men in less than eight innings. Seven strikeouts. But he gave up a couple of home runs in that Sacramento game and ultimately absorbed the loss. Then got sent to Double-A Midland, and here he is a month later, almost exactly a month later. There's a breaking ball grounded foul outside there. 2-2 to count, right by manager Brian Dinkelman, who is a Midwest guy, lives in Illinois. Two balls and two strikes on Ryan Kreidler. Stepping in. One out, nobody on, and we are underway game two of a six-game set here. Zhuang set, and his pitch on the way. A good breaking ball. Swung on and missed. Strike three. Pops out of Wallach Schmidt. Chad picks it up, steps in front of the plate, wings it down to Meneses to complete the strikeout. That goes 2-3. First strikeout for Zhuang. Two outs for Gabby Gonzalez. The plate umpire, Harley Acosta. First base ump, Chandler Durham. And at third base, Evan Johnson. And a batter now, Gabby Gonzalez. Despite the loss yesterday, the Aviators still have the top record in the 10-team PCL at 18-14. Second best record, Albuquerque, 19-15. That's the Rockies AAA team. The pitch is ball one, meanwhile, to Gabby Gonzalez, native of Venezuela. They picked him up on a trade with Seattle 2 years ago. There's a challenge on that pitch that was called a ball. The Aviators are challenging, believing it was a strike, and it was a ball. So the Aviators burn an early challenge. All right, the Aviators have one challenge for the next 8.5 innings. Ball one to Gonzalez. Gonzalez at 188, but eight home runs. A third of his hits are home runs. 16 runs batted in. And the 1-0. High fouled off to the right. That's out of play. It is 1-1. Gonzalez last night was 2-for-6 with a solo home run and a base hit and two RBIs. Gonzalez with a one ball, one strike count. And Zhen Zhuang getting set and delivers. Breaking ball hammered to deep center. Bolte going back, reaches up, makes the catch. He reached over his head and grabbed that one. That thing went about 405 to the edge of the track near the 415 sign. So two long fly balls and a strikeout, and the Saints are gone in order. At the end of half an inning of play, St. Paul nothing, Las Vegas against Mike Paredes coming up.
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11: Along with Matt Nevert, I'm Russ Langer here at Las Vegas Ballpark. Game two of a six-game series. The Aviators hoping to get off to a good start. And yesterday was an oddball type of game where it was close. The Aviators were ahead 6-5 into the sixth and ended up losing 15-7 as St. Paul really hit the Aviators bullpen very hard. Mike Paredes out of San Diego, 1-1, a 4.76 ERA in four games. In three games, two of them starts. This is his fourth game. Breaking ball down and in, a curveball at 76 miles an hour to Henry Bolte, ball one. Bolte, 296, seven homers and 19 RBIs. Among the league leaders in several key categories, and the biggest one, he's number one in runs scored. He's got 15 steals also in 16 tries. Second in the league in steals. Fastball's high, 2-0. Bolte, though, since April 21st, in those 11 games, has hitting 400, 20 out of 50. So Henry's been a busy guy. He was hitless yesterday in the opener of this series, but he walked, reached on an error, scored twice, and stole two bases. Pitch driven deep down the right field line, slicing in a corner. That is a foul ball. So Henry a little late in that pitch at 92 and sliced it deep in the corner, foul. Two balls and a strike now. Mike Paredes, third career start, fifth career AAA start with the St. Paul Saints. 5'11", 185, 25 years old. 18th round pick by the Twins in the 2021 draft out of San Diego State, and that's his hometown. San Diego got a good walk to strikeout ratio in during the course of his career, and pitched for the Aztecs in 35 career games. His ERA was high at over 5, but it's because of the rate of hits he allowed, about 10 every 9 innings. The pitch, and that one is a little low, and it's a two-ball, one-strike count, but now they want to challenge that. The pitch was called a ball. Alex Jackson, the catcher, feeling it was a strike, so the Saints challenged that call. And that pitch was a strike. So the Saints maintain their two challenges. So Bolte stepping in, and Henry with a two-ball, two-strike count now against Mike Paredes. Paredes had gone a... He had a quite an impressive string at one point. 46 straight appearances without a loss, until he lost 3 weeks ago. Here's the pitch. Breaking ball, pull foul on the ground of the third base dugout. 2-2, of course, that includes relief outings. Last appearance, he went 5 scoreless innings in middle relief to get his first AAA win, his third career game. That was at home, St. Paul Saints. Their opener was Matt Bowman. And if you're a longtime Vegas fan, you remember him. He was with Las Vegas when they were a Mets affiliate once upon a time, and he's with the St. Paul Saints now. Fastball low, 3-2 on Bolte. Tommy White on deck. Paredes, four-seam fastball, a slider, a changeup, a curveball, and every once in a while, he'll mix in a cutter. 3-2. Bolte waits, wagging that burgundy-colored bat near the right side of his helmet. The pitch now. A big chopper to first. Gloved by Sabato, who goes to the bag himself and steps on, and there's one out. And we've got the Valley Health System defensive setup for the St. Paul Saints. Aaron Sabato at first, and Orlando Arcia at second. Ben Ross at short. Tanner Schobel at third. Henry Mendez in left. Ryan Kreidler in center. Gabby Gonzalez in right. Alex Jackson catching for Mike Paredes. One out, nobody on for Tommy White at 345 and 29 at-bats. Little home run, four batted in. And the pitch is ball one to Tommy White. Nope. Check that. That is a strike, begging your pardon. One strike on White. Young man out of North Carolina State. He's hit safely in 6 of his last 7. Joined the team very recently in Tacoma, essentially replacing Brett Harris. Is a swing and a miss. Slow breaking ball. A one-handed cut. And it's 0-2.
15: Yeah, he had the big breakout freshman year at NC State before hitting 48 home runs over 2 years and winning a national championship at LSU. Got to play along with the likes of Paul Skeens, Dylan Cruz. Not too bad for teammates.
11: And he plays third pretty well for a guy who was a DH in college. There's a breaking ball swung on and missed right three. So use that upper 70s breaking ball a couple of times to get White to chase it. And Tommy now has got that sequence in his memory bank, and he'll come back and try it again later. Two outs for Cade Marlowe. Kevin Kuzmanoff coaching at first base, and down to third, Eric Martins. Here is Cade Marlowe. No score. Bottom of the first, and the pitch on the way from Mike Paredes. Fastball is low, ball one. One ball and no strikes the count to Cade Marlowe. Marlowe 1-for-4 with a triple in last night's opener. He's at 304 with a couple of home runs. 14 batted in. Scuffled a bit in the Tacoma series, and 3 for his last 24 as he stands in now. Here's the 1-0 from the righty Paredes. We're operating from the first base side of the rubber. The pitch. Fastball down and in. And Cade had to kick his leg out of the way. That one, ball two. 2-0. Cade Marlowe. Last year, Paredes was at Double-A. The Twins' Double-A team is in Wichita. The Wichita Wind Surge. Made his Triple-A debut the very end of the year. Pitched one game for the Saints last year. Here's the pitch. Off-speed, grounded back up the middle to the right of second, grabbed by Ross, who throws him out by a step, and that's the inning. The Aviators do what the Saints did. They go out in order, 1-2-3 in the first, and at the end of one quick inning of play, there is no score.
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11: 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Russ Langer here with Matt Neffert. No score, top of the second. Orlando Arcia checks in, and he hits a bomb to left center field. Back goes Marlowe and Bolte all the way to the wall, and that baby is out of here. Arcia hits home run number 6, RBI number 17. That extends his hitting streak to 10 games, and it's quickly 1-0 Saints in the top of the second inning, and that didn't take long at all.
15: No, sir. And it's fitting that their first hit of the night is a home run. If you include this game, they have now hit 25 home runs in their last 8 games. Them and the Yankees tied for the most home runs in professional baseball this year.
11: Henry Mendez is up now, making his Triple-A debut. One of the top prospects in the Twins organization takes a pitch for ball one. Mendez was signed by the Brewers a few years ago and then came over to the Twins organization. Left-handed batter wearing number 44. One ball and no strikes. Alex Jackson on deck. 1-0. Saints. The pitch. Mendez looks at a fast strike at 92 miles an hour. It is one ball and one strike. And Mendez was traded to the Phillies after the 2023 season. And the Twins got him in a deadline deal. So this is actually his third organization, and he's making his Triple-A debut. Line drive in the right. That's caught by Junior Perez. That was basically a 100-mile-an-hour line drive on an off-speed pitch. So Mendez is out, but boy, he barreled up on that thing, and it got out there to Perez in the blink of an eye. One out, and the batter, Alex Jackson.
15: 99.6 miles per hour off the bat of Mendez. He absolutely roped it, like you mentioned, and that's a good feeling. Maybe not reaching base in your first Triple-A at bat, but putting good wood on the ball, hitting it on the screws.
11: And here's Jackson, who checks in at 215 with five homers. The pitch, breaking ball, tumbles in there for a strike at 74 miles an hour, 0-1. Jackson, nine RBIs, part of his five home run attack. One out, nobody on, top of the second. A quick 1-0 lead for St. Paul here. Crowd still trickling in. Here's the pitch. Fastball hit back up the middle, but right there to field it is Stefanik to the right of second. He fires a shoulder-high strike to Meneses, and there are two outs. And Jackson, who had a two-run home run to the pool last night, grounds out here sharply. Two outs. And Aaron Sabato, who has... he had a dream night last night. He ripped a three-run double in his first at-bat. Then you wonder, what do you do for an encore? Well, he hit a home run. Then he hit another home run. And then I guess he figured, all right, why not do it again? He hit three home runs in three consecutive at-bats against three different pitchers. That's all. And the pitch to him is outside ball one. So Sabato ended up 4-for-5 with seven RBIs and cranked his average up to 283, five homers. With a trio of them last night, 12 RBIs, seven of them last night. Right-handed batter from New York State. The pitch is a fastball that missed, and the count is 2-0.
15: Like you and I had said last night, seven RBIs over the course of a six-game series is a pretty good number, but for Sabato, he got it out of the way in game one of this series. Let's see what he does the rest of the week.
11: University of North Carolina product. The pitch, high pop-up. First base foul territory, and Wallach didn't see it. Now he lunges and makes the catch. Meneses was coming in from third, but the ball was hit between home plate and the first base on deck circle, so Joey had no shot, and Wallach didn't see it at first. Then all of a sudden he lurched into motion and grabbed it, and the inning is over. One run, one hit, the Arcia home run. Nobody left, and at the end of an inning and a half, St. Paul won. The Aviators nothing.
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0: lead things off in the bottom of the second against righty Mike Paredes. Paredes just needed 13 pitches to get through the first inning. And here's Joey, 1-0 in favor of St. Paul on the leadoff homer in the second by Orlando Arcia. Here's the pitch, and it's outside, ball one to Meneses. Joey with the bright orange batting gloves. Up to 307, five homers, 29 batted in. Joey, among the league leaders in RBIs, and he got off to such a slow start this year, but he's hit so much better the last 3 weeks. Last night, 2-for-3 in the opener. He swings and fouls it off to the right. 1-1 the count. Meneses has hit safely in 6 of his last 7. He's followed by Brian Lavastida, and then Chad Wallach in the bottom of the second inning here. Mike Paredes in search of his second win. Here's the 1-1 now. Paredes delivers, and it's a soft liner hooked in the left field for a base hit that barely bends the grass. 79-mile-an-hour pitch, and it's a nice, polite single to left field by Meneses, and the Aviators have their first hit. And Joey's 3-for-4 in the series, and the batter is Brian Lavastida.
1: Well, as he's increased his average mightily over the last calendar month or so, that's been a lot of the base hits for Joey Meneses. Hasn't necessarily been going gap to gap, and while he does perform well in terms of driving runs in second in the league in ribbies, he's not a guy that's going to spray it all over the yard, but it works, as you had mentioned, 3 out of 4 this series.
0: Lavastida opens up with 80 at-bats under his belt this year. 263 with a home run, 10 batted in. Brian hits a ground ball foul outside third, and it's one strike on Brian Lavastida. Eric Martin's down there coaching at third, watching that one bounce on by. Brian is DHing in this game. Last night in the opener, 2-for-4 and had a stolen base. In addition, 1-0 Saints in the bottom of the second inning. Paredes gets it. Meneses, a very short lead at first, held on by Aaron Sabato. Here's the pitch. Fouled off to the right of the play. Fastball at 92. And it's now 0-2 on Lavastida with Chad Wallach waiting his turn on deck. Two strikes the count. But the Saints, if they can get a win and get their first two wins and first two games in the series, they get to 500. They came in 16-17. The Aviators 18 up and 14 down opening the night. Here's the 0-2 to Lavastida now. Up and away with that fastball at 93. 1-2 to count. I'm Brian Lavastida. Oh, Paredes was at Double A, made 4 appearances. And the thing about Paredes, and looking at his numbers, he's gone, the most pitches he's thrown is 68. He's done that twice. So you figure he's about a 70-pitch cap, unless they want to try to extend him, depending on how the game goes. Pitch is low. 2-2 to Brian Lavastida. Last time out, he threw 68 in a 5-inning relief appearance against the Iowa Cubs, formerly of the PCL. Meneses wanders a little bit off first. The outfield deep and straight away for Lavastida. Out of his stretch is Paredes, the right-hander's pitch. Breaking ball, foul back out of play. At 79 miles an hour, it's 2-2 now.
1: Yeah, these interleague showdowns between the IL and the PCL bring back some former, I don't want to say rivalries, but matchups that had gone against each other, Iowa being one of them, Omaha another. But for St. Paul, who was an Indy team for a long time, this is not only their first trip against the Aviators, it's their most westward road trip in franchise history.
0: The 2-2. Slow ground ball to short, charge by Schobel. He shovels to second for one, on to first, double play. 6-4-3, and Ross grabbed it, but the key was the quick release by second baseman Orlando Arcia. Boy, he just got rid of it very quickly, made a strong chest-high throw to Sabato. 6-4-3, double play. Essentially, that is, erasing the Meneses single. Two outs, and a batter now, Chad Wallach. Chad up to 290 now. The homers, one batted in. 2-for-3 yesterday. It's one of the rare times he's actually played in back-to-back games. Ground ball to first, back in it by Sabato. He flips to Paredes, and Wallach out on a 3-1, and that's a quick, easy inning for Paredes. The Aviators no runs in the second on one hit. No errors, nobody left, and at the end of 2, Saints 1, Aviators nothing.
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2: Hey, we're back again at the end of 2-1-0 St. Paul as we head to the third inning now. Game 2 of a 6-game series. Russ Langer here with Matt Neverett as we head to the third inning. The Saints come up, and here's Matt with your play-by-play.
3: Ben Ross to lead things off against Jen Chuang, who's given up a run on one hit so far. And the first pitch swung on and hit high in the air to deep left field by Ross. Marlow at the track. Left fielder can't find it at the wall, and it's gone. Ben Ross for the second straight inning. It's a leadoff home run for the St. Paul Saints. His second jack of the year makes it 2-0. Their only two hits have left the yard, and what's more, that is now the 16th time this year and the third time already in the series that they've led off an inning with a home run.
2: Not only that, going back to yesterday, that's 8 home runs they've hit in barely 11 innings.
3: 26 home runs in their last 8 games. Tanner Schobel due up for the first time. The number 9 batter in from the right squares to bunt, and he'll pull it back on a pitch called outside. Ball one. So for Zhuang, 2 home runs in 7 2/3 innings in his first stint with the Aviators. He's given up 2 home runs and 2 innings plus in his return. Out of the stretch, the Taiwanese righty deals to the right-hand batting Schobel, who takes outside again, 2-0. Schobel, the third baseman tonight, 0-for-4 with a walk yesterday. 230 batting average on the year, 1 home run, 5 batted in. Zhuang set, towing the third base side, and lifts and fires on 2-0. Schobel watches a fastball outside again. Same spot, same call by Harley Acosta behind the dish. And it's 3-0 to Schobel. Leadoff man Caitlin Culpepper on deck. With day fading tonight, the lights turning on and starting to take effect. Zhuang brings home the 3-0, and it's right down Broadway on a heater. 90 miles an hour on the fastball from Zhuang. That says, get me over, as a get me over fastball gets. Second baseman Stefanik shaded up the middle, off the bag at first is Meneses. On 3-1, Schobel skies one the other way to right. Headed towards the line goes Junior Perez. He's able to settle underneath it and make the catch over the left shoulder for out number one. So after back-to-back leadoff home runs in the second and the third, Zhuang's been able to retire the next man up on each occasion with a fly out to right. So the lineup flips to the top. The St. Paul Saints start their second time through. And the Twins AAA affiliate leads 2-0 on 2 solo home runs. Caitlin Culpepper, who had a home run last night in for a second at bat in this one. He flied out to deep center field to lead off the ball game. He takes a slider in the dirt, and the count goes 1-0. Jen Chuang, a really unique backstory and a really unique path to the big leagues. Really a unique path to American pro baseball in general. 1-0 to Culpepper. Swing and a miss on a slider, and it's 1-1. Zhuang signed by the A's out of Chinese Taipei in November of 2021. They really got the chance to get eyes on him on the U23 Baseball World Cup that year. Signed at the age of 21, coming into this one at 25, 4 years later. 1-1 to Culpepper. Swung on, bounced to second. Picked up on 2 hops by Mike Stefanik. From the cut of the outfield grass, the second baseman slings its sidearm in time. And Culpepper retired 4-3. That brings up Ryan Kreider out of the 2-hole. 2 outs, bases empty. Here in the top of the third, the Saints on top, 2-0.
2: We just talk about how the solo home run generally won't hurt you here because there's so many high-scoring games. So, yeah, the Saints have hit 2, but it's only 2-0. It's quite early.
3: With the bases empty ahead of Kreidler, Zhuang, who works exclusively from the stretch, delivers in the first pitch, lined out of play, deep and out of the yard down the right field line. Jen Zhuang comes into this year as the number 30 prospect in the A system as graded by Baseball America. They call him the Z-Man. Chen Zhuang out of Chinese Taipei. The 0-1 on the righty-on-righty matchup is waved on and missed. He took a ton off of that one at 73. And the big looping curveball in through the front door. Kreidler swung and missed at strike two. He's been the only strikeout victim so far for Zhuang. A swinging strike three back in the first. The 0-2 all the way. And it's tapped to third. Charging is White. Third baseman picks it up on one hop. And from the infield grass, rips a throw to first base as Joey Meneses reaches. And it's in time. So it's the second straight frame that St. Paul has led off of the home run and then seen three straight putouts behind them. In the third, one run, one hit, no errors, and nobody left. We play 2.5. It's St. Paul 2, Las Vegas nothing.
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2: 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Russ Langer here with Matt Neverett after 2.5, a 2-0 lead for the visiting Saints. And Matt has your play-by-play for the bottom of the third.
3: Mike Paredes back out on the mound against the bottom third of the Aviators lineup. Michael Stefanik welcomes him back. And the third inning for the Aviators begins with a called strike on a curveball. Righty on righty, and it's 0-1. Stefanik, originally signed by the Angels, is an undrafted free agent out of Division II Westmont College in California. All the way back in 2018, he's been up in the big leagues with multiple stints. He swings here and lines one the other way. That's fair. Down the right field line, racing towards the corner. Stefanik hits the bag at first and turns for second. It gets by the right fielder, Gonzalez. Stefanik, as he rounds second, slams on the brakes and will be content with a leadoff double. Second hit of the game is the second straight to lead off an inning for the Aviators. That ball just kind of kept rolling, and it was not fielded cleanly by Gonzalez in the corner. Our TV audience can see he just kind of ran out of room as that retaining wall jutted out towards the field of play.
2: I get the feeling that with one out, he might have tried to go for three, but there's the old adage, never make the first out or the third out of an inning at third base. So Stefanik holding up at second, and the Aviators have two hits.
3: Four hits in the game, all of them to lead off an inning. Two solo home runs by the Saints to start the second and the third, the only scoring in the game. Junior Perez squares to bunt, and he'll pull it back at the last minute on a pitch that is called a ball outside. And on the appeal down the first base line, Chandler Durham signals safe. Our first base umpire says that Junior was able to get the bat back. Perez, the right fielder, hitting eighth, a .200 batting average on the year. He's right at that Mendoza line. Squares to bunt again. He makes contact, but he fouls it straight back on a dribbler. So they're trying to get Stefanik to third in a two-run game here with nobody out. And in a situation like this as a batter, you're taught to get one down the third baseline if you can, and you want to put it hard down that line. Make that third baseman make a decision. Typically, Schobel, the third baseman here, will stay home, and the pitcher's going to be responsible for the chalk line. Let's see if Perez squares to bunt again. He does not, and the 1-1 pitch is swung on and missed on a curve. That one tumbling down and away from him at 79, and it's 1-2.
2: Junior showed signs of coming out of that deep slump he'd been mired in Tacoma. He has a little four-game hitting streak, 8 out of 17 in his most recent at-bats.
3: I mean, for him, if he can go 1-for-4 every night, his average would take a pretty steep rise day after day. Now on 1-2, Paredes sets and deals, and Perez waves and misses at another curve way outside for strike three. Second strikeout for Paredes. This is his 10th at the AAA level this year. And the right-hander out of San Diego State has one out and a runner on second, ready to go against Drew Swift, coming to bat for the first time tonight. Righty on righty here in the bottom of the third. Swift representing the tying run. The Saints on top, 2-0. Pretty hazy Wednesday night, all things considered, and nary a zephyr of wind. The three flags hanging limp. The first pitch swing and a ground ball to the first baseman. Sabato grabs, backhands, and flips to the pitcher, covering as Paredes stomps on the pillow for out number two. Score 3-1 on your scorecard at home as Stefanik advances from second to third on the play.
2: Phrase of the day, nary a zephyr. We like that.
3: That's a tribute of sorts to our friend Dan Bickmore, the captain. That was one of his favorites. It was one that he used to share with my dad all the time. That was kind of their inside joke whenever my dad would say, nary a zephyr on the broadcast. It was always an homage to the late, great Dan Bickmore. We miss you, Captain. Henry Bolte batting with two outs and a runner on third. Bolte the leadoff man in for a second at bat. First pitch swing and a fastball knocked straight back for strike one. Tell you what, every now and then there's certain things about the game and about the events here at Las Vegas Ballpark that just make me think about the captain, the old PA announcer here at Las Vegas Ballpark and for many, many years at Cashman Field before then. Ohana night coming up tomorrow is one of the ones that I know he loved year after year. And the 0-1 to Bolte. Swung on, fouled, straight back off the hands. It's 0-2. I mean, he would end every game with Aloha.
8: He would, and I go back with him to the Las Vegas Stars days at Cashman Field, and he was a made man in that press box. He'd get up there and dance, and I remember the last time he was ever here when he was on the field and he had his walker, and he was still doing some moves out there.
3: I'm sure he's still dancing.
8: Right? Yeah, I have no doubt.
3: Absolutely. The 0-2 to Bolte. That's upstairs on a cutter. 92 on that pitch from Paredes. Now, Paredes is one of the lucky ones, in my opinion. A San Diego man through and through. Grew up in San Diego, attended San Diego High, and stayed close to home at San Diego State. Played 4 years of college ball at Tony Gwynn Stadium. One ball, two strikes, the count. The righty kicks and deals, and Bolte takes one just off the outside, and the count goes even. Paredes, like many minor league talents, and especially the pitchers, was a two-way player in high school. In fact, a 2.02 ERA in his career in high school, 3.82 the batting average in 4 years. Middle infielder at San Diego High, 2-2 pitch, swung on and blasted, deep to left, if it's fair, it's gone, home run! Bolte leaves the yard, and we are tied at 2 in the bottom of the third!
8: A Bolte Bolt gets another one. That's 8. He's hit all of them here except for the 2 he hit in Reno. And there was no doubt about the distance. Third base umpire Evan Johnson was a young man in a hurry hustling down there to make sure. And it was fair and it was gone and we're knotted up at 2.
3: 479 feet. That thing was an absolute mammoth blast. Tommy White swings and hits one hard back up the middle. That's through on the ground into left center field. Two pitches, two base runners, and two runs across for the Aviators, begging your pardon. White safely with his first hit of the night. And with the score tied at 2, he is the go-ahead run with 2 outs in the third for Kate Marlowe.
8: Just good for morale. I mean, St. Paul, the big night last night, they've hit 2 home runs, and if there's any part of you saying, oh, here we go again, nope, that's gone now. It's a tie game.
3: The only lefty in the lineup, Kate Marlowe settles in and takes a fastball for a ball just outside. Now, we're going to have to do some research. I'm going to go in the stat portal during that timeout or during the next timeout. That might be the longest home run of the year for an Aviator, 479 feet. We'll see what ABS has to say about that. White off of first, held on by Aaron Sabato. And the 1-0 to Marlowe, lying the other way, but it's foul off the netting and left.
8: Yeah, we were talking about how Paredes is from San Diego. It's almost as if Bolte is saying, well, I'm from Palo Alto. Let me show you where it is. Boom.
3: This is how, I guess, NorCal, right? That's how Northern California does it.
8: Most certainly is.
3: I mean, he grew up a Giants fan. That's all you need to say. One ball, one strike to Kane Marlowe, who grounded out to short to retire the side in a 1-2-3 first. And the next pitch to him, foul back into the mitt. He climbed the ladder on an elevated fastball, made contact. But when Alex Jackson, the catcher, squeezed it, it turned into strike two. Next pitch for Paredes will be his 40th. So far, 27 strikes on 39 offerings to this point. All tied at two, thanks to the Henry Bolte two-run home run here in the bottom of inning number three. Paredes checks first, now brings the hands together in the set. And here's the kick and the 1-2 on the way to Kane Marlowe. Swung on, chopped to second, picked up on two hops by Arcia, the second baseman from shallow right. Throws Marlowe out at first to retire the side, but the Aviators get on the board and tie this one up thanks to the Henry Bolte home run. Las Vegas plates two runs on three hits in the third with no errors and one man left. On to the fourth we go. It's Las Vegas and St. Paul all tied at two.
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8: I'm Russ Langer, along with Matt Neverett. We're tied up at two. Brand new ball game into the fourth, and here again is Matt.
3: Chen Zhuang facing off against Gabby Gonzalez to begin inning number four. The Taiwanese right-hander flips a curve over the inside corner, and it's in for a strike. Righty-on-righty matchup, and it's 0-1. Always appreciate our radio listeners, our TV audience as well. First of four games this week, broadcast on the Silver State Sports and Entertainment Network, Cox Cable Channel 77. Another breaking ball, and it's fouled straight back on a change. Gonzalez with an 0-2 count against him. He flied out to center to retire the side in the first. So we were taking a look in the stat portal, the major and minor league stat portal that MLB does a very, very good job with, and they've constantly improved and updated things year after year. I got to give them credit for that. But we were looking to see the context of that Henry Bolte home run, the game-tying shot on the bottom of the third that brought us even at two. Meanwhile, the 0-2 fastball's upstairs. Gonzalez takes ball one. That Bolte one measured at 478, and if everything else is correct, that is, on paper, the longest home run hit in minor league baseball this year. One ball, two strike delivery, and it's high, 2-2. And if you include the major leagues in there, just for fun, yeah, that's the furthest home run in pro baseball this year, a foot further than one that Shane Langeliers hit on the 15th of April.
8: Well, it had frost on it when it came down.
3: That thing was a screamer. 2-2. And it's pounced on the ground to third. Picked up sidecar left by Tommy White. He sets to first and throws over to the birthday boy, Joey Meneses, celebrating his 34th birthday today. And Gonzalez chops out 5-3 to start the fourth. That's a win in and of itself for Zhuang. It's the first leadoff hitter in the last three innings, not only to not reach, not only to not have a hit, but to not hit a solo home run.
8: And the fact that he's got three straight ground outs is a good thing, too. Hardly anything was hit on the ground the first couple of innings.
3: He's retired seven of the last eight, and as he goes after Arcia here with one out and the bases empty, he'll spin him a slider outside for a ball. Arcia, who hit the homer in the second to start the scoring, and watched as I said, seven of the next eight have been set down behind him, the only exception that Ben Ross solo shot. 1-0 to Arcia. Chop foul. That's down the third base side on the pull leg. So Arcia with that home run in the second, as you had mentioned, Russ, his 10th game in a row with a hit. It's also his fourth consecutive game with an extra base hit. He was 2-for-5 with a walk and a double yesterday. St. Paul Saints blasted their way to a 15-7 win. Here's a swing and a high fly, shallow to right. Staring at it up in the night sky is Joey Manessis, first baseman drifting back, and into foul ground he goes. He'll make the catch. A couple of side shuffles towards the rolled-up tarp, and it's two up and two down in the fourth.
8: Not an easy play. The ball hit up in the twilight. Luckily, there's no wind at the moment. And mentioned the captain, Dan Bickmore. He would be the first to say Feliz Cumpleaños to Joey Manessis.
3: Left-handed batter, Hendry Mendez, top prospect in the organization. Swings to the first pitch and fouls it straight back. Now, he's 0-for-1 with the line out to right. That was the follow-up for that home run in the second, but he hit it off the bat at 99-plus miles per hour. He absolutely smoked it, basically right to the chest of Perez, who shaded especially deep in this next battle. The 0-1 from Joao. Swing and a miss. Strike two on the curve. And is the number 12 prospect in the system as graded by MLB Pipeline.

0: brings the count even at 2-2. 46 pitches, 31 strikes for the right-hander, who in his four starts with Double A Midland is decent results. 2-2, and it's low, breaking ball down by the feet, and it moves the count full to Mendez. Zhuang pitched as many as seven innings for the Midland Rockhounds. That was at Springfield. Gave up four runs on eight hits, but good to see him stretch it out in that instance. He's got the count full at 3-2. Here's the kick and the payoff delivery, and it's outside. He let that at bat get away from him. So he had Mendez in an 0-2 hole, and then threw four consecutive pitches outside the zone. Basically all of them literally outside to the left-hand batter. And on Zhuang's first walk of the game, it'll put the go-ahead run on for Alex Jackson. Mendez, fleet of foot, but not overly aggressive on the base pass. In 24 games with Wichita, he stole one base in one try. See if that approach changes now that he's in AAA. Runner on first with two down for Alex Jackson, who now calls Henderson home, and he's hit in the back by that curveball. 72 right in the center of that number 8 on the back of the jersey. And now two out free passes have runners on first and second for Aaron Sabato, not the guy you want to put ducks in the pond for. At least as of this week, Sabato was slow start to the year, but last night's offense, enough for a full series. Two runs on four hits for the Aviators. No errors yet either way, as St. Paul's mustered their two runs on two solo home runs, their only hits of the game. So here we go, Sabato, who popped out behind home plate. Now 4-for-6 in the series with three home runs. He checks his swing on a first pitch slider. That's in there for a strike on the outside. Still waiting on that first check swing challenge. The rule instituted yesterday here at the PCL, but not used yet by either side. Here's the 0-1. That's upstairs, and the count goes even. I mean, and those that watched our TV pregame show got the look at what the graphic is going to look like when we do eventually see a challenge. That's a rule that they tested out for parts of at least the last 2 years in the Florida State League. That's kind of the testing ground for a lot of these new rules. 1-1 breaking ball. It's softly up the middle. It gets by Drew Swift and into center field on a little roller. And Mendez rounds third and comes in to score. Jackson right behind him. He'll stop at third. And it's an RBI base hit for Aaron Sabato. And while it's not the home run or the double that we saw out of him yesterday, it is his eighth RBI of this series. And it puts the Saints back on top. It's a 3-2 game.
1: And the inning easily could have been over because he got the first two outs quickly. Then he got ahead of Mendez 0-2 and started to nibble. And then that resulted in the walk. Then Jackson hit by the pitch. And Sabato, nice polite single to center to drive in the tie-breaking run.
0: The two-out walk comes back to bite the Aviators so far. And with runners in the corners and two down, Ben Ross stands in and takes a strike. Letter high fastball from Jen Zhuang. Ross with a home run back in the third to lead things off his second of the year in nine games. He's a really interesting story. Out of Division II Notre Dame College in Iowa, or Ohio, beg your pardon. He swings here and skies one to right, playable for Junior Perez, who slowly jogs in. And as he moves towards the home plate area, he'll make the catch off the left shoulder for out number three. But three two-out base runners all reach, one of them scoring. In the inning, St. Paul plates one run on one hit. There were no errors and two runners left. Through three and a half, it's the Saints 3 and the Aviators 2.
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0: try to get at least that run back if they can. And for the bottom of the fourth, here's Matt.
1: Mike Paredes trying to complete four innings for just the third time this year, and the first time at the AAA level. And his first pitch to the birthday boy, Joey Meneses, misses low. Meneses turning a whopping 34 years old today. Feliz cumpleaños to the man out of Mexico. Open stance on the right side for the first baseman, who's singled so far in his one at bat. With the infield pulled a couple of steps to the left, he swings and hits one on the ground up the middle to his left, and unable to get it is the shortstop Ross. That one bounced right by his outstretched glove on a roller by Meneses, and while it didn't look or sound too hard off the bat, how about an exit velocity of 96 miles per hour on that Meneses roller? He's now 2-for-2 and 4-for-5 in the series.
2: All right, got the makings of a pretty good night already, you know, his birthday.
0: A couple of singles, and now the tying run is on for Brian Lavastida.
1: Lava grounded into a 6-4-3 double play up the middle after a leadoff single by Meneses in the second, so hoping to change his fortune here. As Meneses held on at first, takes a very short lead. First pitch swinging, a slow roller to the left side, charged by the third baseman Schobel. He gloves, transfers, throws, and it's in time to first. Heck of an effort, as quick a transition as you can get. Meneses moves up to second. Lavastida with a sacrifice of sorts. It'll go in the book as a 5-3 ground out to drop him to 0-for-2. And with Meneses on second, after his 12th multi-hit performance of the year so far, here's Chad Wallach trying to drive in the game's tying run.
0: That's the eighth ball hit on the ground against Paredes. And so he's done a decent job, other than that long one by Henry Bolte, to keeping the ball down.
1: First pitch to Chad Wallach up and away, and the righty-on-righty matchup goes 1-0. Paredes has pitched in Vegas before, not at the pro level, but when he was in college in the Mountain West at San Diego State. He actually, against UNLV, had his best start of his college career. A swing and a ground ball to short, picked up on one hop of the belt line by Ross. A 360 spin and the throw to first in time. Chad Wallach doesn't run well, and that thing was blasted up the middle. Ben Ross made a heck of a play on that ball that bounced right up towards him. Two up and, or rather, a runner on second with two down for Mike Stefanik.
0: Hard one hopper. And fortunately for Paredes and the Saints, Ross able to grab that one. That's the ninth ball hit on the ground against Paredes, and we're in the fourth inning.
1: Paredes against Stefanik here in the fourth as he comes set and deals. First pitch in there on a fastball for a strike. While Paredes was at San Diego State, he threw eight innings of a shutout against UNLV at Early Wilson Stadium just across town. Had nine strikeouts in that game as well. Second team All-Mountain West in his final year in 2022. Drafted in the 18th round by the Twins in 2021. There's a pitch in the dirt. It skips away from the catcher to the right. Meneses on his way to third. He's in there safely ahead of a throw. Meneses up to third on a wild pitch. And now for Stefanik, who's doubled already. He's going to need a base hit, as he would have anyway with the runner on second. But that'll make things a bit easier.
0: Again, Meneses not quick, but he had a good secondary lead. And the moment he saw the ball loose, he took off and able to beat that throw.
1: Call that a ball in dirt read, and college coaches everywhere love seeing that from Meneses, a grizzled veteran at this point. 1-1 pitch, that's low. Stefanik holds up on a check swing. I mean, I remember playing in college where there'd be practices where we would do nothing but bunt defense, first and third offense and defense, and ball in dirt read just like that. We didn't hit, we didn't field other than those drills. That was all we worked on. College coaches love stuff like that. Stefanik takes in the dirt, and the changeup moves the count to three balls and a strike. Stefanik with a chance to tie it. He represents the go-ahead run here in the bottom of the fourth. Three runs, three hits for visiting St. Paul Saints and their most westward road trip ever. The Aviators with two runs on five hits. The Bolte home run, the only offense, the longest home run in professional baseball this year. Three balls and a strike. Paredes set at the belt, and he brings one home to Mike Stefanik. That's in there. Beautiful curve fading over the front door and in there for a strike. 3-2 with two down, and infield shades deep. The outfield playing Stefanik to go the other way. Left fielder Mendez way off the line, and out in center, Kreiler shaded towards the pool. On deck is Junior Perez. Stefanik hoping to reach and extend the inning. Paredes takes the sign. He comes set. Here we go. The 3-2 payoff on the way. Swung on, hit in the air to right field. This is playable for Gonzalez. Takes a couple of mincing steps backwards, measures it up, and makes the catch with one hand. And that'll retire the side in a four-batter fourth. No runs, one hit, no errors, and a man left for the Aviators. And as we go to the fifth, it's St. Paul 3, Las Vegas 2.
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0: 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Get your Ohana on at Las Vegas Ballpark. 9-1 and 2 due up for the Saints. Jen Chuang back out for his fifth inning of work and back on the saddle on the play-by-play. Here's Russ.
1: And Tanner Schobel, who flat out to right in the third, is up for his second at bat as we head into the fifth inning. And the pitch crackles in there for a strike at 91 miles an hour to the hand of Jen Chuang, who threw four. His report card is he's allowed three runs earned on a total of three hits, two solo homers, and a run-scoring single by Aaron Sabato that broke a 2-2 tie. Ground ball foul off the screen in front of the third base dugout. Some heads ducking and guys bailing on that one as it hit pretty hard over there, over 93 miles an hour. 0-2. Schobel, 226. A home run, five driven in. Young man out of Virginia Tech. Played shortstop and second base in college. Pitch high. He's playing third base in this game. One ball and two strikes. On an 89-mile-an-hour pitch, one ball and two strikes on Schobel, who's batting ninth. And then the lineup will flip over the top with Kalen Culpepper on deck, and then Ryan Kreidler. There's a ground ball up the third base side, foul again, breaking ball at 75. And it stays at one ball and two strikes now.
0: Action in the St. Paul bullpen as Travis Adams, 40-man roster member of the Twins, gets loose. It's the first time that Paredes has gone through four innings complete in St. Paul. It's the third time he's done it this year. He hasn't thrown past that yet.
1: And Schobel takes it up and away. Ball two. 2-2. So, Schobel, with the kind of experience he's had in the professional level and then plus in college, you figure he may have the makings of a utility player. The 2-2 on the way. There's a ground ball up the middle. To his left is Swift. He picks it up, fires to first on a bounce, and it's backhanded by Meneses out of the dirt. Fine play by Swift. Fine play by Meneses, the birthday boy. And there's one out. So far, first 5 weeks of the season, one of the things that's been a constant is Drew Swift making difficult plays like that look easy. One out for Culpepper, flat out to deep center and grounded out to second. Here's the pitch. High fly ball to center. That's playable. Bolte angles a little bit to his left, looking up into the Vegas nighttime, makes a one-handed catch into the bill of his cap. Two down. And the batter now will be Ryan Kreidler. Ted Wien's trivia question for tonight. As Kreidler's 0-for-2 comes up, who hit the most home runs in the major leagues during the 1960s? What player hit the most home runs in the major leagues in the decade of the 1960s, 1960 through 1969. Answer coming up, bottom of this inning. Here is Kreidler, and it's a ground ball to second. To his left is Stefanik. He's on the job from the lip of the outfield grass. Fires a belt-high strike to Meneses. And it's a very economical inning for Chuang. They have 1-2-3 to go. We're halfway through this game now. As we head to the bottom of the fifth inning, St. Paul 3 and the Aviators 2.
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1: All right, welcome on back. I'm Jordan Everett, and we've got game two of the six-game series. St. Paul running away last night and winning 15-7. And in this game, the Saints hold a 3-2 lead in the bottom of the fifth inning. Starting pitcher Mike Paredes is done after four innings. He'll get no decision. He allowed two runs earned on five hits with no walks and two strikeouts. 51 pitches, 34 of them strikes. And he gives way now to righty Travis Adams, making his first appearance in the series. Adams listed at 6'1", 210 pounds. 26 years old from Palm Springs, California, Coachella Valley. The pitch is a strike. Fastball at 91 to Junior Perez. 3-2, Saints, bottom of the fifth. Perez struck out on a breaking ball in the third against Paredes. Drew Swift is on deck, and then leadoff man Henry Bolte. Swing and a miss. Fastball at 94. 0-2 to count. Two strikes on Junior Perez. Again, Brian Reardon trying to get everybody playing time. Doing some shuffling here. It'll be Longhellas on the bench. Drew Swift back in there, playing shortstop. Two strikes on Junior Perez, and Adams delivers. Fastball, strike three, called in the outside corner. Perez struck out swinging at a breaking ball in the third. Takes a fastball in the outside corner at 92. One quick out, and the batter is Drew Swift now, who grounded out to first on a 3-1 put out. The one time he faced the starter, Paredes, and that was back in inning number three. For Adams, he's in his fifth game. On the one hand, he's 2-0. On the other hand, his ERA is approaching 11. Five innings, six runs earned. The pitch outside, ball one. Breaking ball, nine hits. He's not allowed a home run yet. Walk three, struck out six. Adams at a Cal State Sacramento. Minnesota's sixth-round pick 5 years ago in the draft. There's a ground ball in the third baseline at the bag, grabbed there by Schobel. He fires in the dirt. Nice pickup by Aaron Sabato. Boy, he dug that thing out. If that thing gets away, Swift is easily at second base. Two down. Fine play by first baseman Aaron Sabato.
6: I mean, there's giving it all you've got on the throw, and then there's that one. That was an absolute rocket from Schobel over to first base. I'll be really interested to see the metrics on that throw. I'm going to guess 90 miles an hour.
1: Okay. Now, here is Henry Bolte, who has grounded out and then hit an unbelievably long home run down the left field line. The pitch is ball one to Bolte.
6: That was close, 86 on the throw, which is still crazy from a flat ground from across the diamond.
1: Oh, sure. So Bolte hit one down the line fair, swing and a miss, 1-1, and it was measured at 478 feet, which according to the research that we did up here, the longest home run hit in the minor leagues in 2026. 1-1. It's the kind of thing that it gathers attention. Pitch fouled off to the right out of play. 1-2 to count. Anyway, Adams did get some big league time with the Twins last year. Got into 18 games. Two of them starts. 1-4 with an ERA over 7. So he's back. Triple A opening up this year. Adams with a 1-2 count on Bolte. Tommy White on deck. Fifth inning, 3-2. Pitch is a foul back. Fastball, 1-2. Ted Wien's trivia. The question was, which major league player hit the most home runs during the 1960s? And the answer, well, it's a Twins affiliate, right? Well, how about Harmon Killebrew? 393. Yeah, they were the Senators, moved to Minnesota, became the Twins. And then the pitch fouled away by Bolte, 1-2. The new Washington Senators didn't fare much better than the original Washington Senators. And then they moved to Texas in 1972. 1-2 on Bolte. Yep, Harmon Killebrew, a legendary player with the Twins. Bolte fouls a breaking ball at the plate. 1-2, 573 home runs for the guy they called a killer. Played first base and third base many, many years, an all-star. And a terrific gentleman on top of all of that. Two outs in the fifth. Bolte against reliever Travis Adams. There's a fly ball to right center. Moving over from right is Gonzalez, backing up, and he puts that one away, and the inning is over. So Adams comes in and works a 1-2-3 fifth with a strikeout, a ground out, and a fly ball to right fielder Gabby Gonzalez. Five innings in the books in game two, Saints 3 and the Aviators 2.
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0: Along with Matt Devert, I'm Russ Langer. Into the sixth inning, a 3-2 lead for St. Paul right around the time. This time last night, when St. Paul, their bats were lit ablaze and they ran away and hit 15-7. Jin Zhuang's pitch lifted on the right field side, slicing foul, out of play, strike one to Gabby Gonzalez. Well, in five innings, I mean, Zhuang is down 3-2, but he's only thrown 63 pitches into the sixth inning, 42 of them strikes. So he's been around the zone. You walk one man, and unfortunately for him, the walk cost him a run, and it's the run that makes the difference in the game right now. Ground ball to the hole at short, back into by Swift. He plants and throws on a bounce and gets his man. Drew Swift does it again, makes a difficult play look easy. One down, and the batter Orlando Arcia.
6: I mean, he's a major league shortstop by glove alone and has been for at least a couple of years now. For him, it's about the bat, and he's never a big power guy, so it's just about the consistency. And I think for him, in this organization specifically, it's more about an opportunity than anything.
12: Warming up in the St. Paul bullpen is number 51, Marco Rea.
1: Marco Rea is up
0: in the St. Paul bullpen now. Pitches ball one. So Adams only threw a dozen pitches, all but two of them strikes, so he may be finished after the one inning. We'll see. 3-2, St. Paul in the sixth. Arcia has homered and fouled out. Here's the pitch. Breaking ball popped up on the proverbial elevator shaft. Wallach off with the mask behind the plate, makes the grab with two hands, and promptly throws it over Joey Meneses' head in the right field.
6: Glad the ball was already out, right?
0: Yeah. And if I'm Wallach, I'm saying, I told you the ball carries here. It's two down. That's twice that Arcia has fouled out. And the batter is Mendez in his AAA debut. He's lined out hard to right. Then in a key at bat in the fourth inning, two outs, nobody on. The count was 0-2. He had just chased a pitch in the dirt. And for whatever reason, they didn't want to throw that pitch again. They ended up walking him. The pitch is a foul ball off to the left, off the end of the bat. Pulled a string on a pitch at 83. Mendez. Hit it off the end of the bat, foul. Looked like a straight changeup. Strike one. Three runs, just three hits for St. Paul, but two of the three hits are solo home runs. Aviators, two runs, five hits, and it's been an errorless game on both sides thus far. Fastball inside at 91, bending Mendez back, and it's one ball and one strike.
6: What was the number yesterday, Russ? Out of the 15 hits for St. Paul, it was four singles or five?
0: Four.
6: So four singles. So now with 18 hits in the series, they have five singles.
0: Five singles.
6: Out of 18 hits.
0: Breaking ball low, two balls and a strike.
6: That's eight home runs out of those 15 hits. So they've got four times, or double the amount of home runs as base hits.
0: Obviously, we're only a game and a half into the series, but that's a lot of frequent flyer miles. Here's the 2-1 on the way, and that one is in for a strike. Good pitch on the outside. They want to challenge it, though. Mendez did not think it was a strike, and in his AAA debut, he boldly makes the challenge. Let's see. Is it strike two or ball three? It is strike two, and there goes the challenge for the Saints.
13: The coach confirmed St. Paul has one challenge remaining.
0: St. Paul has one left. Each team has one left. All right.
1: Mendez, after walking in the fourth, took second when Jackson was hit by a pitch and came in on the Sabato single to center. That's the difference in the game right now. Pitch is down low at 93, and the count runs full to Henry Mendez. 3-2. 5 in a row, actually 6 in a row, set down now by Zhuang since the base hit by Sabato. And the pitch is ball four. So Zhuang again tried to trick Mendez. He tried to trick him in the fourth inning and he walked him. He tried to trick him again and walked him again. And now here's Jackson. And of course, obviously the Aviators are hoping that he doesn't get hurt by another two-out walk. Here is Jackson, grounded out hard to second, then was hit by a curveball right in the back. And Mendez, modest lead at first. Outfield basically straight away. The pitch is a fly ball to right. That's playable for Perez. Junior angles a little toward the line and makes the two-handed grab, and that's that. So the two-out walk did not hurt Zhuang that time. He's walked two and hit one. And the Saints are finished in the sixth. No runs, no hits, no errors, and a man left to the bottom of the sixth now. And the score still, Saints 3, Aviators 2.
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1: Alrighty. We are in the bottom of the sixth inning. Russ Langer here with Matt Neverett. And it's a 3-2 lead for the Saints. Travis Adams, one perfect inning, three up and three down, 12 pitches. 10 strikes, and he will now give way to Marco Raya, who's in his sixth year as a pro and his third year in AAA, fourth-round pick in the 2020 draft. He's only 23 out of Laredo, Texas. Raya, R-A-Y-A, 6'1", just 170. So, Tommy White leads off. It's the 2, 3, and 4 Aviators, White, Cade Marlowe, and Joey Meneses. Third pitcher for the Saints deals a breaking ball down and in ball one. One ball and no strikes. Marco Raya, 0-3, an ERA approaching 10 in 11 games, all in relief, 15 in a third innings, 19 hits. He's given up 5 homers and walked 11 men. He's also struck out 15. White 1-for-2 with a strikeout and a pop and a single. Now he pops it up on the right side. Second baseman Arcia on the outfield grass to make a one-handed catch. Ball was up there a long time. One out for Cade Marlowe.
6: Ryan's an interesting story. Drafted out of high school in Texas in the 2020 year, which was just a weird one overall. He was picked in 2020 in the fourth round. He didn't make his pro debut until almost 2 full years later, with COVID shutting down minor league ball for 2020 and a shoulder strain costing him the entire 21 season.
1: Meanwhile, Marlowe gets a first pitch fastball at 96 and fouls it back, strike one. That's one of the great things. Everybody out here has a story. And that's one of the more interesting ones for sure.
6: Yeah, Raya, the number 18 prospect in this system, is graded by MLB Pipeline.
1: Luis Morales just came back from the A's, is in the bullpen. Is a fly ball to the left field corner, and Mendez makes a one-handed catch right by the track near the corner. So Marlowe has now grounded out twice and flied out. Two quick outs in the sixth. 3-2 Saints, and the batter Joey Meneses celebrating birthday number 34. He's 2-for-2 with two singles and is 4-for-5 in this series. His average just keeps going up. He's at 319 now. And the look, the pitch to Joey Meneses. Called strike near the inside corner. It is 0-1. Raya fastball in the mid-90s. Slider to go with it, and a cutter, curveball as well. Here's the strike one to Meneses. Joey checks his swing. The appeal, nope, no swing. And the pitch cutting in there at 87. One ball and one strike to count.
6: That one was close. I still want to see one of these check swing challenges in person. The videos don't quite do it justice.
1: Base is clear. Two down. Sixth inning. 3-2 Saints. Here's the pitch. Fouled off to the right. Slicing back out of play. Late on that pitch at 96.
2: Another foul ball sponsored by Thompson Aaron
1: Taylor. So, you know, Raya, not the biggest guy out there, but obviously, you know, he's getting running the ball up there in the mid-90s. Here's the 1-2 to Meneses, and it's a ground ball to second. Arcia's on the job, picks it up, and throws to first to get Meneses, and the inning is over. So Raya follows suit with what Adams did, a 1-2-3 inning, and we are heading to the seventh inning here in Game 2. The score still, Saints 3, Aviators 2.

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2: Seventh inning now. 3-2. St. Paul with a lead. And the Aviators will go to the bullpen for the first time. Zhen Zhuang, six innings, allowed only three hits, but two of them were solo homers. Three runs earned, walking two, hitting a batter with one strikeout. And he'll give way now to Luis Morales, who was in the big leagues and got sent to Vegas, made three appearances, got called back up, and now is back down again. Matt Neffert has your seventh inning play-by-play.
3: Yeah, Luis Morales in his newfound role in the back of the bullpen, facing off against Aaron Sabato to begin the top of the seventh inning. Sabato, after the three-homer game yesterday, only 1-for-2 with an RBI base hit today, as he swings at the first offering from Morales, knocks a fastball back to the screen, and we're back underway in the seventh. Morales, the 23-year-old right-hander out of Cuba, kind of at a crossroads. No other way to put it at this point in his career. Highly regarded prospect. In fact, he was the top international signee in his class. But this year especially, kind of bouncing back and forth, yo-yoing between Las Vegas and the Athletics. And in his first pitch, or first outing out of the bullpen with the Aviators this year, the 0-1 to Sabato is outside. One ball, one strike, and a righty-on-righty matchup again for Zhen Zhuang, six innings, a three-run, three-hit ball. Really all you can ask after being sent down, called back up a month later. And on 1-1, Morales throws a breaking ball low. With Las Vegas, keep in mind, these are all previous starts. Morales has pitched three times, 0-1 record, 8.76 ERA and 12 1/3 innings. Out of the full windup, the hard-throwing righty deals a breaking ball. It's pummeled foul on the ground to the third base side. 2-2, the count to Sabato with Ben Ross on deck. Tanner Schobel in the hole. Morales knocked around a bit to the tune of five home runs in those 12-plus innings. He also walked nine and struck out eight while allowing a .346 opponent batting average against. Gets a new ball, gets back atop the mound with 8 seconds to go on the pitch clock. And he'll take the sign. The wind begins with four, and the 2-2 on the way to Sabato is swung on and hit on the ground. Foul on a hot shot grounder to the third base side. Luis Morales. Option from the Athletics to the Aviators on April 6th. Recalled on May 2nd. Sent back down one day later on May 3rd when the team was in Tacoma. On 2-2, let's try that one again. The kick and the pitch. And it's hit in the air, high and deep to right center field. Did he do it again? Perez at the track. He climbs the wall, and this one's gone. Aaron Sabato having the series of his life, and we haven't even completed two games. His fourth home run in less than two games gives him six on the year. His second RBI of the night gives him two tonight, nine on the week. And really, it's a miracle they've been able to get this guy out twice so far, Russ.
2: In his zone, that's what they like to say, and great effort by Perez to climb that fence, but the ball hit off the roof of the bullpen, and Sabato just unreal yesterday and today.
3: I mean, a lot of them yesterday.
2: Where have all the singles gone?
3: I mean, the one yesterday, they were all to the pull side. That one was the opposite way, and a shot to right center field. And I will tell people there is a jet stream to that bar, the Fletcher Jones Nevada Hangar Bar in right center field. But I'm thinking more to the lefties. It's always the lefties that are able to get it there, just to the right of the pool.
2: There's no wind at the moment either. So.
3: Yeah, I mean the two that I always tell people that when they ask about the jet streams here, that bar and anywhere to the left of the video board. So now with the score at 4-2, that brings up Ben Ross out of the eighth spot. Ross with the bases empty and nobody out. And the first pitch for Morales fouled straight back. So the long ball absolutely plaguing Luis Morales this year. This is his seventh outing. That's the 11th home run that he's given up between his AAA outings and his major league appearances. He gave up 5 and 9 1/3 in the big leagues this year. And the breaking ball in the dirt to Ross. A count 1-1. Ross homered earlier against the starter Zhuang. Solo shot to lead off the third. How about all three home runs tonight? Lead off solo home runs. That pitch in there called for a strike, although it bounces out of the glove of Chad Wallach. I think preemptively he had tapped the top of his helmet to initiate a challenge, but no need as Harley Acosta rung it up for a strike.
4: First start for the Aviators was in Sacramento on the 10th. He did give up a three-run home run to Eric Haas. Then in Reno, the next start, the numbers were deceiving. He was charged with 4 runs in 5 innings, but only gave up 5 runs. Only, I should say, here's the pitch.
3: Slider low.
4: He only allowed 1 run on 6 hits in 5 innings. When he departed in the sixth, there were men on, and those inherited men ultimately scored, hurting his numbers.
3: 2-2, fastball, fouled, straight back at 97 out of the hand of Morales.
4: And then the one start he made here against Salt Lake April 24th, there wasn't, well, he'd give up a couple of home runs, but it was 5 walks that really hurt him, and it took him 93 pitches to grind his way through 4 2/3, mostly because of those walks.
3: Another 2-2, that's down and in on a sweeper. His only appearance in the big leagues between that start and now is in the bullpen. In a game that the Athletics lost 14-6, where the Guardians just kept opening it up late, and in 2 innings, he was just kind of left out there to wear it. Here's his 3-2 payoff to Ross. A big bouncer, yanked foul on the left field line. I mean, that was a day game. I got a chance to watch that entire contest with the Aviators playing later that night in Tacoma. And really the only way you can say is that Morales was out there to wear it. He got called up that day, literally flew from Tacoma to Sacramento, 5 runs on 4 hits and 4 walks in 2 innings for Morales. And he issues a walk here, throwing it inside, ball 4 on the slider. So since coming back down, Morales pitching out of the bullpen for the first time with Las Vegas this year, has given up a leadoff solo home run, which, hey, in a game like this and in a series like this so far, is just par for the course, so to speak. But that walk following it up, That's the concerning part, that Morales brought the count full and then lost a hold of Ross with the score at 4-2. That was first pitch to Tanner Schobel way high and tight. Nowhere close on ball one. So Luis Morales already extending the lead, so to speak, as St. Paul holds a 4-2 advantage. 4 runs, 4 hits for the visitors. Out of the stretch, a breaking ball waved on and missed by Schobel. He was nowhere close on that slider. Schobel tonight has flied out to right and grounded out to short in his 2 at-bats. Morales set at the chest. He glances at first base and turns to the dish. He'll kick and fire now on the slide step. The 1-1 pitch is low. Now we're looking forward to Ohana Night tomorrow night, presented by Zippy's. Hawaiian-themed food, music, drinks, everything. But some of the new food items that the Aviators have rolled out this week and will continue to throughout the year look amazing. As that 2-1 fastball rides true, count goes even at deuces. There's an ahi tuna poke bowl, teriyaki beef and chicken bowls, and then how about this, the Spam Musubi dog from Island Eats on the concourse. As the runner goes, the 2-2 pitch is in the dirt for a ball. Wallach's throw wide of the bag, pulls Stefanik, and sliding in there safely is Ross, his first stolen base of the year with the Saints.
4: Make my mouth water with that whole all that food we're talking about here.
3: I mean, how about the pictures? I'm looking, it's at Aviators LV on social media, and yeah, that poke bowl is going to be calling my name tomorrow. Those food items, by the way, are going to stay throughout the rest of the year. So now with the count full at 3-2, Morales on the way, and the pitch fouled straight back. That'll clear our heads and continue the at-bat. So back-to-back at-bats going to full counts following a leadoff home run. And I think it's fair to say that the issue for Morales once he got to AAA was the efficiency, because he's got as electric of stuff as there is in this league and in baseball in general. After a foul ball, here comes another 3-2, and it's swung on and lifted to left field. Playable for Kane Marlowe, who works towards the line. He'll make the catch, and with the runner tagging at second, Ross unable to advance as Marlowe's throw to third on a bounce will keep him at bay. So one out and a runner on second for Kalen Culpepper as the lineup flips to the top. Culpepper 0-for-3 tonight with a couple of flyouts and a tapper to Stefanik at second. Again, that's Ohana Night tomorrow at Las Vegas Ballpark. The gates opening at 5:30 for the 7:05 first pitch. And pitching coach Paul Abbott out to the mound. And with no action in the bullpen behind Morales, this one's strictly strategic. He wants to go out there and communicate with the 23-year-old about how to go after Culpepper at the top of the lineup. And a lot of times, as the game could speed up on you in an instance like this, it's to go out there and say, hey, remember this from the scouting report. I know you didn't forget, but it may not be top of mind. It's a quick conversation. Abby turns and heads back to the first base dugout after his second visit of the night, and the bullpen gets up immediately. That looks like Wander Suero throwing beyond the right field fence.
4: That is him.
3: 4-2 Saints in the top of the seventh inning. With Kalen Culpepper due in, one out and a runner in scoring position off second. Culpepper in from the right. And before the first pitch, Morales turns to second, but no throw. That's the first disengagement of the at-bat. Culpepper in the series now 2 out of 8. His two hits yesterday were a home run and a double. Everything for extra bases just about last night. Now the first pitch in the righty-on-righty showdown. That's outside on the slider. Mentioned Ohana night on Thursday, Princess night on Friday. Pink jersey I mentioned last night, it did some digging. Won't be worn on the field, but will be sold in the team store. Great look for everybody, not just the young fans that like the Princesses. As the 1-0 slider, that's low. That misses for ball two. So Suero continues to pick up the pace in the bullpen. He may be needed sooner than later here in a two-run game. Morales on the way. The 2-0 fastball rides high. 94 above the letters, and it's 3-0 to Culpepper. With first base open, and Morales struggling to find strikes. Just 12 of them in his 24 pitches. This is as a red light gets in my eyes for Culpepper. Here's the 3-0 for Morales, and he does take. Culpepper watches strike one. That one right down the middle. Morales just trying to find a spot, whether it's the rotation, back into the bullpen. I think those are the two that likely suit him best. He throws low here. Ball four to Culpepper. Second walk in a three-batter stretch following a leadoff home run. And Morales can get out of this inning cheaply enough with the ground ball off the bat of Ryan Kreiler. The center fielder due in next. Issue for Morales is that he has not been traditionally a ground ball pitcher. In fact, in his career, he averages less than one ground out per air out. Means that he has definitely way more fly outs than ground balls. Here's a swing and a line drive up the middle. Kreidler sneaks one through for a base hit. Stop sign held up at third for Ben Ross as everybody goes station to station. Ross and the trail runner Culpepper unable to advance, really, because of the positioning of Stefanik shaded up the middle. He had to make sure that that one got into the outfield grass. And on Kreidler's first hit of the day, the bases are loaded with one out for Gabby Gonzalez. This is how to set the table for your three-hole hitter. And here
4: he's
3: comes
4: out.
3: Fran Reardon. Fran Reardon coming out of the first base dugout. And he'll go ahead and pull Luis Morales after five batters. And he'll bring Wander Suero in a pretty unenviable spot with the bases loaded here in a two-run game. With Gabby Gonzalez to bat, the Aviators trail St. Paul 4-2 back after this pitching change in the top of the seventh inning.
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0: Ben Ross on third. Kalen Culpepper on second. Ryan Kreidler on first after a one-out base hit to load him up. And Luis Morales staring intently from the first base home side dugout as Wander Suero tries to strand three runners. Gonzalez hitless tonight. Two groundouts and a fly ball. Suero would love a grounder here as the first baseman Joey Meneses creeps in tight. And first pitch swinging. Gonzalez late on a cutter. And it's 0-1.
1: Suero so far this year has inherited four men, one of whom have scored. Needs a ground ball at somebody here.
0: Suero comes set to the extreme third base side. The kick in the 0-1. That's high. And they check the swing, or check the appeal on the swing down at first. No swings, says Chandler Durham. And the count goes 1-1. Suero pitched twice last week in Tacoma in three innings combined, one unearned run while striking out four and walking a pair. Here's the 1-1 as Gonzalez fouls it straight back to the screen. There's that cutter up and away. Suero will throw that cutter about 75% of the time. He uses a changeup and a curve as his other two offerings. Really doesn't throw that straight four-seam fastball. Came up with the national system out of the Dominican Republic. Won a World Series title with the Nats in 2019. He sets on 1-2. The pitch upstairs, and we're even at deuces. Luis Morales with a very partial line to this point. Just one run so far on two hits, but with two walks in a third of an inning, the bases are loaded for Suero. Here's his 2-2 delivery, and that's high again. Ball three on another cut fastball. Meneses in front of the base path, but shaded away from the cut of the bag. Everybody else double play depth around the rest of the infield. 3-2 count. Here's the payoff. And it's high. Ball four. Suero walks in a run. It's now 5-2 Saints with that one charged to Morales. Culpepper to third. Kreidler to second. And Suero's ledger begins with Gonzalez taking a bases-loaded walk to give him 17 RBIs on the year and extend that lead to three runs.
1: Three walks in the inning, and the walk in the fourth inning to Mendez was costly. Now the walks are costly again.
0: First pitch swinging, Orlando Arcia fouls one out of plate on the right field line. Nothing in one of the right-hand batting second baseman, who's 1-3 with the homer. Announced attendance of 4,357 here on a Bark in the Berm. Big thanks to our friends at Rays and Canes for their sponsorship. A wave and a miss, an 0-1 curveball fooled Arcia badly. I don't think that does it justice. I mean, he was swinging out of his shoes on a pitch that tumbled in there at 81. The base is loaded this year. RC is 2-for-6 with a double and 5 batted in. Suero, though, on 0-2, brings one home, and RC takes it outside at 92. Outside of the solo home run to get the scoring started in the second, RC has popped out in foul ground, once to first, once behind home plate. 1-2 pitch, here it is, as he grounds one fair down the first baseline. That'll roll to the corner as at least two will score. Coming in to touch it is Culpepper. Kreidler scores. Gonzalez gets the stop sign at third as Arcia races in behind him at second base. A two RBI double, and it's now 7-2 Saints, and that'll close the book on Luis Morales, who's charged for four earned.
1: Well, the bullpen has done such a great, great job of the first 30 or so games. Not the case last night, and not the case so far here, as the Aviators now fall behind 7-2.
0: So with runners on second and third, still one out here in the top of the seventh, and Henry Mendez stands in as the eighth batter of the inning. And watch the infield creep in all the way around, everybody on the cut of the grass. First pitch to the left-handed batter, grounded between the legs of Suero and into center field. This will score one. Here comes Arcia to come in and score. It's now 9-2 as Mendez, on his first AAA hit, earns AAA RBIs 1 and 2. And the Saints, who last night blasted their way to a big lead, are dinking and dunking and walking their way to a 7-run lead so far in the seventh.
1: Well, they've been issued 1, 2, 3, 4 walks in the game. 5 walks, and 4 of the 5 walks have been converted into runs, and that's huge right there.
0: The only walk that didn't score was when Mendez took ball 4 in the 6th. The next batter, Alex Jackson, who's up now, flied out to right. Jackson checks the swing on a pitch in the dirt. The appeal to first, and no swing is Chandler Durham, and it's 1-0. Jackson with a ground out to second, a fly out to right. He's also been hit by a pitch this evening. 0-for-2 to this point. He's the final Saint to bat here in the frame. Right-hand hitting catcher takes outside. He was in left field last night. Jackson, who now calls Henderson home, ahead 2-0 over Suero. Off of first is Mendez, held on by Joey Meneses, and a big open gap on that side. Jackson takes all the way, watches a cutter right there on the outside edge for a strike. So the final line now for Luis Morales in a third of an inning. He is charged for 4 runs, all of them earned on 2 hits and 2 walks, no strikeouts. And an ugly line as Jackson gets a hold of one but fouls a breaking ball straight down. And the count goes even at 2-2. A big ugly 6 in the top of the 7th so far for the St. Paul Saints. The Aviators in their half of the inning will send the 5, 6, and 7 spots due up first. 2-2 as Suero sets and deals. Jackson takes up and away, and we've got another full count. I believe this is the 4th, if I'm not mistaken, of this inning alone. Stefanik shaded up the middle. Outfield deep and straight up against Alex Jackson ahead of a 3-2 pitch, and Suero wants an extra second. He'll step off the back of the rubber to take a deep breath and reset that pitch clock. He's back atop the mound. Jackson back in from the right with an open stance. Chad Wallach sets up on the outside half, and here's the 3-2. Swung on it, belted deep in the air to left center field. This will split the outfielders, land at the base of the wall, and bring the run around to score. Mendez rounds third as the throw cut off by Drew Swift. The throw to home is cut off by Meneses, and it's another RBI double, and the Saints have batted around and played it 7 runs so far here in the top of the 7th inning.
1: Similar pattern to last night's game. And last night was close until the 7th inning. And this game, close until the 7th inning.
0: Funny how that works.
1: And 7 runs in, and they have now batted around. The man who began the inning with a home run off Morales, Aaron Sabato, having the unbelievable series, is the scheduled hitter. But here comes Paul Abbott for a chat with Suero.
0: And as the Saints continue to march in, this is just a calm down the pitcher on the mound here. I mean, in a game like this, early in the series, in a game that's now an 8-run contest, Suero almost has to finish this inning. But with that in mind, actually, as I say that, there is a right-hander up and beginning to throw. A lot of organizations will kind of keep tabs on, hey, you want to be able to limit to him to this amount of pitches in an outing, but also by the inning. I think for starters, it's about 35, maybe a little less for relief arms. The man in the bullpen, that's Stevie Emanuels, who was just called up today from AA Midland for his second stint with Las Vegas over the last 3 years. Suero comes set, and here's the first pitch to Aaron Sabato. First pitch swinging, and the big-bodied first baseman comes up empty on a fastball. Now, Sabato began this inning with the leadoff home run. 8 batters later, here he is again. He'll take down, and it's 1-1. Remember, there's still only 1 out in the inning as well. The only out on a pretty routine fly ball out from Schobel to left. 1-1 to Sabato with the Saints all of a sudden springboarding themselves to a 10-2 lead. Here's the 1-1. And it's down and away. So that's now 20 pitches for Suero. 10 of them strikes. And if you combine his pitches with Luis Morales so far this inning, that's 47 pitches. Just 27 strikes. The 2-1 on the way, and that's another pitch outside the zone. 3-1 on a ball that goes outside the left-hand batter's box. 10-2 Saints in the 7th. On 3-1, a swing and a miss by Sabato moves the count full. I mean, forget getting out of the inning. Out number 2 for Suero would be lovely. He's allowed the first 4 men that he's faced to reach, and he comes set here on 3-2 and deals. And that pitch called, strike 3, freezing Sabato on the outside. There's out number 2 on just the 2nd strikeout of the night for the Saints as a team. Brings up Ben Ross with Jackson on 2nd and 2 down.
1: And Ross already has homered and flied out of an earlier in this inning. Drew a walk with a Morales on the mound. And then ultimately scored on a bases-loaded walk to Gonzalez.
0: First pitch to the shortstop. That's outside by Suero. Didn't miss by much, but

0: except for catcher and center field, where he played last night. So a multi-talented infielder, outfielder with multiple gloves. Swings on one and two and bounces one to third. Backhanded deep in the hole by White. He zeroes into first. The throw on a bounce. Meneses can't squeeze it. It sneaks underneath his outstretched glove and rolls to the retaining wall. Meanwhile, coming in to score from third is Alex Jackson. It's now an 8-run seventh inning, and it's 11-2 St. Paul.
1: Yeah, it's a good pickup by White. He's nearly caught between hops, but just throwing the dirt, and Meneses tried to save it and could not. So there's another run. And Schobel, the 12th man to bat in the inning now.
0: He's 0 for 3 tonight with a couple of flyouts and a ground out to short. First pitch swinging, he knocks a fastball straight back. That one ruled as an error, the first one of the night either way. A throwing error on White brings home the run and puts Ross safely at first. Next pitch from Suero inside. It's 1-1 to Schobel. For Tommy White, his first triple A error. And while he's had a week and a half of first, that's one that he'd like to put off as long as he can, if possible. Next one on the way, and Schobel tips it straight back. That'll clear the netting and land amongst the fans for a strike two. So the Aviators all of a sudden staring up at a 9-run deficit as it currently sits. They have one total base runner since the third inning. They've only put 5 men on base in the game. A swing and a line drive to right on a full sprint. Here comes Junior Perez to glove it for the out at the chest. St. Paul blows this one wide open in the top of the seventh inning. They send 12 men to the plate, scoring 8 runs on 1, 2, 3, 4, 5 hits with one error and one man left at the stretch break through 6.5. St. Paul 11, Las Vegas 2.
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0: Coming out of the stretch break in the bottom of the seventh inning, it's an 11-2 lead for the St. Paul Saints thanks to an 8-run top half of this inning. Marco Raya, with as much support as you could expect out of the bullpen, goes up against Brian Lavastida to begin the Las Vegas half of the seventh, and the St. Paul reliever from the first base side of the rubber kicks and fires, and Lavastida swings and misses at a first pitch fastball. 96 from Raya. And Lavastida, who's 0 for 2 in an 0-1 hole. Raya, the 23-year-old out of Laredo, Texas. On the way with the 0-1, and it's a swung and a ground ball dribbled right back to him. He's off the hill. Picked it up on two hops and slings one over to first base. And Lavastida, hitless in 3 at-bats tonight. Brings up Chad Wallach from the right side. He's also hitless going 0 for 2. And as we take a look around the rest of the PCL on our Coast to Coast Fitness score, we'll give you the full breakdown around the world of baseball in the postgame show, but this is the final game around the 10-team circuit with two day games going on around the Pacific Coast League this afternoon. First off, here's Chad Wallach. Infield playing the big-bodied catcher to pull as he takes a first-pitch changeup inside at 90. A change at 90. Yes, you heard that correctly from Raya. In Durham, North Carolina, the Round Rock Express fall 3-2 in a day game to the Durham Bulls. Bulls scored all their runs in the bottom of the first inning.

0: The 1-0. Swing and a miss. 95 on the fastball. The other day game was in Sacramento as the River Cats took down the Aces 9-5 in the final there. El Paso continues to remain hot, scoring 7 in the fourth, and they hold off Tacoma 11-10 just near the U.S.-Mexico border in El Paso, Texas. 1-1 pitch lined into deep left center field. Racing back is Kreidler. Center fielder can't get it. That lands on the warning track for extra bases. Chugging his way to second is Chad Wallach on the first Aviator hit since a leadoff single started the fourth inning. Wallach's second extra base hit of the year is his third hit of the series in six at-bats, and that'll extend his modest hitting streak to 5 games on his 10th hit of 2026. So with one on and one down, it brings up Mike Stefanik, who's doubled and flied out. Finishing up scores from around the league, Albuquerque with a 6th spot in the 8th. They defeat Sugarland 12-2. It's Oklahoma City 12, Salt Lake 5 from OKC. First pitch to Stefanik, in there on a strike. Raya begins him, nothing and one with a fastball. Action in both bullpens as we speak as the Saints get a right-hander up and throwing. That's John Brebbia, long-time big league veteran for the Saints, getting loose. And Stevie Emmanuel's warming. He'll likely throw the 8th for Las Vegas. Next one's high, and Stefanik takes it for ball one. Again, we'll give you the full Major League scoreboard on the Coast to Coast Fitness score on the postgame show, but the A's for the second straight game fall in Philadelphia. Philly 6, Athletics 3. Time called ahead of the 1-1. It's the catcher, Alex Jackson, that wants an extra moment. Wallach off second with one down. Look in that direction for Ryan. Now turns to the plate. He'll deal. He'll steal a strike on a slider fading away from Stefani. That just clipped the outside edge on the black of home plate. 1-2 count to the second baseman who doubled and scored in the third. Flight out to right last time up to retire the side in the fourth inning. Raya brings the hands together, the bright red glove pressed against the chest. He kicks, he deals, and a slider watched for a call. Strike 3. Stefanik knew it right away. Call it the first strikeout of the night for Raya. Just the fourth of the night for St. Paul. And how about this? 6 strikeouts through nearly 7 innings complete.
1: And that was his best pitch, I think, to this point. Pitch right knee high in the outside corner, and Stefanik knew it.
0: To get a veteran like Stefanik fooled, it's got to be a tremendous offering. Here's Junior Perez with the Aviators trailing 11-2. A swing and a miss on a first pitch slider outside. And he's behind nothing in one. That's been the big issue for Perez. Talked to Kevin Kuzmanoff about the struggles for the uber-talented Dominican outfielder. He said his ceiling is as high as it gets, but it's all the mental side. He's got some swing decisions that put him in 0-1 counts like this. Next one from Raya. That's outside. Same offering, though, and the slider watched this time, so there's some development going on in real time. I mean, just statistically speaking, the difference between the average batting average in an 0-1 count versus 1-0 is tremendous. Doesn't seem like much of a swing, but it is for sure. 1-1 pitch, a swing and a miss on another slider. And we've also started to see pitchers almost default to breaking ball first against Perez. They'll throw a slider till it doesn't work and then try to challenge him in on the hands with a fastball. See what Raya does here on 1-2. Swing and a pop fly, foul ground first base side. That'll twist into the seats and land on the roof of the club level. 1-2 still to Junior Perez. Emmanuels looks like he's ready to go for the 8th inning in the bullpen for Las Vegas as Raya for St. Paul comes set on the hill. He fires on 1-2, and it's a swing and a miss, strike 3. Perez down on strikes, and a one-out double stranded on. Junior with 3 strikeouts in 3 at-bats. No runs on a hit, no errors, and a man left. We've played 7. It's the Saints 11, the Aviators 2.
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0: Returns to Las Vegas in his first appearance with the Aviators in 2 years. And a 27-year-old out of Bellevue, Washington, a 6'5", 225-pound righty, ready to go against the top of the St. Paul lineup. It's the Saints 11, the Aviators 2. And here's Russ Langer for the rest of your play-by-play.
1: All right, Stevie Emanuels follows Zhen Zhuang, Luis Morales, and Wander Suero to the mound. And his pitch is a fastball, high ball one. One ball to no strikes. Well, the Double-A Midland, Emanuels was outstanding in 12 and a third innings. He only allowed four hits at an ERA of zero, four walks, and 21 strikeouts. Big guy delivers up and in at 95 miles an hour. 2-1 on Kalen Culpepper, 0-for-3 with a walk and a run scored, one of the eight runs scored in that big St. Paul seventh inning that broke this game open. It was 3-2 entering the seventh. It is now 11-2 entering the eighth. Emanuels deals, and the breaking ball bends in there for a strike at 87. Two balls in, one strike to count. Stevie Emanuels, born in Seattle, University of Washington, A's fourth round pick in 2020, 26 years old, 6'5", 220 pounds. And it's two balls and one strike on Kalen Culpepper. When he was with Vegas 2 years ago, Emanuels got into 14 games, no record, an ERA of over 8 in 15 innings. But again, the Midland numbers this year suggest a great improvement. And he throws a slider for a strike, and it's two balls and two strikes. Last year, he was a workhorse out of the Midland bullpen. 46 appearances, 8-1 with a 2.7 ERA. Saints have challenged that strike call, and the pitch was, in fact, a ball, so the Saints win that challenge. They got one challenge left. All right. So it's a 3-1 count instead of a 2-2 count to Culpepper. Saints sent a dozen men to the plate in the seventh, scoring eight times to crack the game open. The pitch up and away, and that's ball four. And that's what's been plaguing the Aviators. That's the sixth person they've walked. Five of the other walks have scored, and they've also hit a man, and that set up a run. And the batter is Kreidler, who's 1-for-4 with a single and a run scored in that eight-run seventh inning. All right, so Stevie Emanuels in the bullpen, and they're not going to bother to hold Culpepper on in an 11-2 game in the top of the eighth inning. The pitch is in the dirt, rolling to the right of Wallach. By the time he picks it up, Culpepper is down at second base, standing up with a wild pitch. Ball one, 1-0 to count. Emanuels to Interlake High School in Washington. Big Game of Thrones guy. His uncle Jake played baseball for University of Washington. There's a 1-0, and it's outside ball two, 2-0. And Stevie himself pitched 3 years for that school, University of Washington Huskies. 2-0 on Kreidler. Culpepper at second base, nobody out. And the pitch. Up and in, ball three. 3-0 now. Emanuels has let go of eight pitches. Only one of them has found the strike zone so far. So we're in the top of the eighth. 11-2, St. Paul. Emanuels deals the 3-0, way up and in, nowhere close. So he comes in, a walk, a wild pitch, and a walk. And here's Gabby Gonzalez now. Gonzalez against Zhuang, flied out, grounded out, and grounded out. And then when Suero came in, he walked Gonzalez to force in a run, and then Gonzalez later scored on a base hit by Henry Mendez. Mendez's first ever AAA hit. And the pitch is a strike, 0-1. Baseball-related birthdays, the big name, born in the state in 1931, Willie Mays, the Say Hey Kid, five-tool master. Here's the 0-1 on the way from Emmanuel's, and at fastball's high at 94. One ball and one strike to count. Former Las Vegas 51 Mike Kincaid, a birthday, Phil Clark, and pitcher Larry Anderson, pitcher turned broadcaster for the Phillies. Pitch up around the helmet of Gonzalez. That's a duck under it. 2-1. Two on, nobody out in the eighth. And it's already 11-2 in favor of St. Paul. Former Las Vegas Stars manager, Russ Gibson. Here the 2-1 on the way from Emmanuel's. That's up and away. And Emmanuel's having a lot of trouble with the strike zone. 13 pitches, only two strikes to this point. Masanori Murakami. There's a great trivia question. Who was the first Japanese-born pitcher in the big leagues? He pitched for the Giants in 64 and 65. Pitched well, too. Swing and a miss, 3-2. A lot of people think it's Hideo Nomo in the 90s, but it was actually Masanori Murakami in the Giants' bullpen in the mid-1960s. Put up good numbers. 3-2 on Gonzalez. Orlando Arcia's on deck. Emmanuel sets. Here's the payoff now. And that's a swing and a miss, strike three. Kind of a tentative cut at that breaking ball at 80 miles an hour. So Emmanuel's issued the two walks to Culpepper and Kreidler. Comes back to strike out Gonzalez. And with one out, here's Arcia, 2-for-4 with a double, a home run, 3 RBIs, and 2 runs scored. And a pitch. Outside ball one, 1-0. This date in 1994, Anthony Young won as a starting pitcher for the first time in more than 2 years. The Cubs won over the Pirates. It ended Young's 29-game losing streak as a starter. Came up in the Mets organization and bounced around. Anthony Young, swing and a miss, breaking ball. 1-1 to count. Gaylord Perry won his 300th career game. This date in 1982 was with the Mariners at the time. Gave him the 15th pitcher to get to 300 wins. When he beat the Yankees at the King Dome. 1-1 on Arcia. Infield looking for two. Emmanuel's ready and the pitch. Swing and a miss. Slider. 1-2 on Arcia. Henry Mendez on deck. We're in the eighth. 11-2, St. Paul. They won last night 15-7. And the pattern of the two games, similar. Close until the sixth, seventh inning last night and tonight. Pitch in the dirt. Blocked there nicely by Wallach, who chases it up the first baseline. 2-2 to count. Two balls, two strikes. 2 on and 1 out in the top of inning number 8. Again, St. Paul, 8 hits. But they've launched 3 more home runs after hitting 6 home runs in yesterday's win. Here's the pitch. Swing and a miss. Got him an off-speed breaking ball, 81 miles an hour. So for Emmanuel's, 2 walks, then 2 strikeouts. And here's Mendez. First game at the AAA level, Mendez is lined out to right. Walked and scored, walked again, and then singled in 2 runs and scored in that big 8-run seventh inning. Here's the pitch. And the breaking ball missed for ball one. 1 ball and no strikes to count. Tomorrow, $2 beer, $7.05. The first pitch, 6:50 pregame show. Mason Barnett will get the start for the Aviators tomorrow night in game 3 of this 6-game set. Here's the 1-0. Fastball, little inside ball 2. 2 balls and no strikes is the count. Now, Chad Wallach has challenged it, believing it was a strike. The pitch was a ball, and the Aviators are out of challenges. Mason Barnett, who's 2-0 with a 3.86 ERA, will get the start tomorrow. St. Paul has not announced its starter for tomorrow. Friday, 7:05, Gage Jump against Zebby Matthews. And Saturday, 7:05, Cade Morris against Kendry Rojas, who pitched in relief yesterday. Left-hander, the pitch, bounces away from Wallach to the backstop. The ball bounced, went over Wallach's shoulder. And the runners move up. Culpepper to third, Kreidler to second. And the count is 3-0 on Mendez on the second wild pitch of the inning unleashed by Stevie Emanuels. So nothing has been put into play yet. Emanuels has walked two, struck out two, and thrown two wild pitches, and it's 3-0 on Mendez. Alex Jackson on deck, 11-2 in favor of St. Paul in the eighth inning. And Emanuels with a 3-0 on the way. That's a strike, 3-1. Three balls and one strike to count. So for the Aviators, to this point, the best thing for them tonight, Chen Zhuang, a good outing coming back from Midland. High foul off to the left out of play. And the count now 3-2. Six innings, only three hits, two of them solo home runs. When you pitch six innings and only give up three runs on three hits, that's you're usually going to do fine. He threw 73 pitches, 47 of them strikes. But for the second straight day, St. Paul having its way with the Aviator bullpen. Here's the 3-2 on the way. Mendez swings and sends one toward the left field corner, slicing foul and out of play. Still 3-2.
6: Warming up in the St. Paul bullpen is 57. John Grebbia. Warming up in the Las Vegas bullpen is 18, Brady Basso.
1: So John Brebbia, the veteran, continues to throw in the St. Paul pen. Lefty Brady Basso throwing now, likely will pitch when the ninth inning rolls around. Here's a 3-2 to Mendez. On the way from Stevie Emanuels with second and third and two outs. Swing and a miss. Strike three. Got him with a slider. So it's a kind of an odd inning for Emanuels. Two walks, two wild pitches, but then three consecutive strikeouts. No runs, no hits, no errors, two left. We head to the bottom of the eighth inning. It is St. Paul 11, the Aviators 2.

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1: All right, here in the bottom of the eighth inning now. Russ Langer here with Matt Nemberg. And much similar pattern to last night's game. Aviators were up 6-5, and all of a sudden, boom, here came the Saints bats to win going away 15-7. Same type of game. Through six innings, the Saints led 3-2. Then they rolled an 8 in the seventh inning, and that's where we are. 11-2, Saints bottom of the eighth. New pitcher righty John Brebbia, who has no record in 11 games. Two of them starts, a 5.74 ERA. And Brebbia has been around a long, long time. He will be 36 at the end of this month. Big league time with the Cardinals, Giants, White Sox, Braves, and the Detroit Tigers. B-R-E-B-B-I-A. John Fullboom Brebbia. Yankees drafted him back in 2011 out of college, and he Tommy John surgery in 2020. Pitch to Drew Swift is a strike, 0-1. So Marco Raya, two innings, no runs, a hit. No walks and two strikeouts. That's one of the big differences here. The Saints have not issued a walk yet in this game. The 0-1, that's lifted into center. That's playable for Kreidler, who makes the call, waits, and makes the one-handed catch. And Swift is now 0-3. And Brebbia will set his sights on Henry Bolte, who's grounded out. Launched a tremendous home run down the left field line with a man on. But the entire Aviator offense to this point, and also flied out. Brebbia grew up in Sharon, Massachusetts. Transferred to Wellington High School from Sharon High School. That Wellington High in Florida. The family moved there. Put up big numbers there. Went to Elon University. Bolte swings and tips it into Jackson's mitt. Strike one. 0-1 to count. He also spent time for some independent teams. The Sioux Falls Canaries. The Laredo Lemures. Pitch down and in. One ball and one strike to count. And the Cardinals signed him. And then he had that Tommy John surgery in 2020. Came back with a one-year deal with the Giants. Spent some time in Sacramento. So he knows this league relatively well. Then bounced around. White Sox, Braves, Tigers. Molte swings and misses. It's 1-2. Another stint with the Braves. Then the Red Sox briefly. And this past December, he signed the minor league deal with actually the Rockies. But then he was released at the end of spring training when he didn't make the opening day roster. And then he signed a minor league deal with the Twins the end of March. So he's been with the organization for a little over a month. Fastball up and in. And the count to Bolte, 1-2. 11-2 with St. Paul in the home half of the eighth inning. The family, the Brebbia family, living in Smyrna, Georgia now. Here is the pitch, and Bolte swings and misses at a fastball at 92, and down he goes. Two outs, a batter Tommy White, who has a single in three at-bats.
2: The third baseman, number 47, Tommy White.
1: All right, here we go. Tommy White struck out, single in, popped out. Now, the wind and the Brebbia pitch. White, a ground ball on the third baseline, foul. Diving effort by Schobel, but it's a foul ball. Strike one, 0-1. Matt will have all the scores for you in the postgame show. Dodgers, interesting game today. They Their first three runs they scored were on wild pitches, something that hadn't happened in the big league since 1969. One strike to count, the pitch to Tommy White, and that breaking ball comes in low. One ball and one strike on White.
3: It's also a game between the Angels and the White Sox today that featured three runs scoring on bases-loaded walks, which is the first time in 70 years that's happened in a Major League game.
1: One and one. And the next one. White checked his swing, but the pitch got in there. Breaking ball, 80 miles an hour. One ball and two strikes on Tommy White. And Cabe Marlowe would be next. One and two. 11 and two. Saints, and we're in the bottom of the eighth. There's the 1-2 on the way. White chases that breaking ball, and he's out of there. Pitch down and away. And so Brevia, very efficient eighth inning with a fly ball and two strikeouts. That'll take us to the ninth inning. The Saints 11 and the Aviators 2.
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20: This is what we do.
1: Pounds, 28 years old, 16th round pick by the A's in the 2019 draft. Pitched for both the Aviators and the A's last year as well as this year.
3: We got a pinch hitter to lead off the inning for the St. Paul Saints. David Banuelos, wearing number 53, a catcher by trade, but he'll hit for the catcher Alex Jackson here to lead off the inning. So Banuelos pinch hitting for Jackson.
1: Banuelos. Banuelos. David Banuelos, fastball up and away, ball one. One ball and no strikes. Brady Basso following Stevie Emmanuels. Emmanuels went one inning, no runs or hits. Two walks and two wild pitches and three strikeouts. It's been Schwong, Morales, Suero, Emmanuels, and now Basso. Fastball high, ball two, 2-0. So Jackson will give way probably to Banuelos when the bottom of the ninth rolls around. Aaron Sabato on deck, and then Ben Ross. A full wind by Basso, and the 2-0 on the way. Swing and a foul ball out of the mitt of Chad Wallach. Two balls and a strike. We were talking before about oddities. Baseball, a couple things that happened earlier today. Matt and I were discussing that, but in 1953 something happened. Don't hold your breath waiting for it to happen again. Bobo Holloman of the St. Louis Browns threw a no-hitter in his first Major League start. High fly ball to deep center, but it looks like Bolte has a beat on it, angling a bit toward left center, and puts it away, one out. And he never threw another complete game in his career. So the ultimate flash in the pan. One out for Aaron Sabato, who has fouled out, single and a run, homered to start off that tremendous eight-run rally in the seventh. And then struck out looking later in that same inning. So he's 2-for-4 on the night, and he was 1-for-2 in the seventh inning. One out, ninth inning. And it's strike one. 0-1 to count. Bases empty, one gone. And the difference, primarily that big eight-run seventh put up by the Saints. Pitch down low. One ball and one strike. Basso's next one. Fastball swung on and fouled off. And it's a ball and two strikes now on Adam Sabato.
3: And the Saints with action in their bullpen. Drew Smith warming up. Looks like Smith will get the ninth.
1: And Basso with one out and nobody on. Winds and deals. Here he comes. Breaking ball. High pop foul. Outside third. Tommy White wants it and makes the catch. He almost overran it. He came down near the near end of the third base dugout, not far from the on-deck circle. Wallach was actually closer to it. White called him off, had a reach back over his head, but held on. Two outs for Ben Ross. Ross has homered, flat out, walked and scored, and also stolen base and reached on a throwing error. Another oddity, 1917, Bob Groom of the Browns. Threw a no-hitter. Well, that's because his teammate Ernie Kubit had thrown one the previous day. That's why they called the White Sox back then the Hitless Wonders. Breaking ball strike on one. No hit on back-to-back days. One strike on Ben Ross. And Basso reads Wallach, winds, and comes back with the 0-1. And that one is swung on and missed. Strike two. Babe Ruth hit his first big league home run in this state, 1915. The first of 714 for the Babe, and he was a pitcher at that time for the Boston Red Sox. Here is the 0-2 to Ben Ross, and Basso winds and works, and here he comes. And that one hit him. The 0-2 pitch, he tried to get in on him. The scoreboard lit up at 96, but the ball overthrown and came in and hit Ross. The Ross will go take his base, and that extends the inning for Tanner Schobel.
3: Well, talking about Babe Ruth and firsts, that was his first big league home run. I've actually been to the field and called a game where he hit his first pro home run of any kind. It's Muzzy Field in Bristol, Connecticut, still standing. September 21st, 1919. He was playing for the Red Sox, but it was his first ever professional home run in that exhibition.
1: Basketball off the glove of Wallach to the backstop. And down to second base goes Ross. Pass ball charged to Wallach. Ball one to Schobel. This one he hit in 1915. He hit the Polo Grounds. This is before.
3: Okay, so this was before then.
1: Yeah. But this is before Yankee. This one, Yankee Stadium, was the gleam in somebody's eye. Ground ball, base hit to right. Ross is going to be held at third as Junior Perez flips the ball into second base. So with two out, a hit batsman and a pass ball, and the Schobel single making him 1-for-5. Runners at the corners, two down. Here's Culpepper. 0-for-3 plus two walks and a run scored. When the Aviators bat in the ninth, it'll be the middle, the 3, 4, and 5 hitters. Marlo Meneses and Brian Lavastida.
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1: Breaking ball is a strike, 0-1. Anyway, there's a heated debate. Are you going to let this guy pitch when he can hit that well? Then the argument with the Red Sox in the front office, the management, is a swing and a miss 0-2. Well, when Babe pitches, you get a big crowd out here. And the manager said, he's the best left-handed pitcher in the league. I'll be the laughing stock of the league if I take him off the mound. Well, the Yankees had other ideas. The swing and a miss. Strike three, and the inning is over. And that's it. So Basso hangs a zero on the ninth. No runs, one hit. Two men left to the bottom of the ninth inning. St. Paul 11 and the Aviators 2.
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1: Ben Willis takes over behind the plate for Alex Jackson. Ben Willis hit for Jackson a moment ago. We're in the bottom of the ninth inning. Russ Langer here with Matt Neverett as they play the song The Final Countdown. The Aviators lost yesterday 15-7 in a game that exploded after the sixth inning. And this game exploded in the seventh inning. Close game was no longer close when the Saints piled up 8 runs and sent 12 men to the plate, and they lead 11-2, bottom of the ninth inning. Righty Drew Smith will come in, and I tell you what, the St. Paul bullpen has been tremendous. Adams, Rea, and Brebbia have combined for 4 shutout innings, giving up 1 hit with no walks and 5 strikeouts. In fact, through 8 innings, St. Paul has not issued a single walk in this game, and I don't know that they've had more than a couple of 3-ball counts. They've just been outstanding. And now Drew Smith is in there to try to finish it up. First thing Cade Marlowe does is foul the pitch away, strike one. Smith is 6'2", 190. 32 years old, out of Crowley, Texas. Went to Dallas Baptist University. Detroit drafted him 11 years ago in the third round. A lot of years in their organization. And then he pitched for the Las Vegas 51s, pitch missing 1-1, when he was Mets property in 2018, the last year at Cashman Field and the last year of the Mets affiliation. Pitch up and away, it is 2-1. And did a good job for the 51s, 5-1 with a 2.76 ERA. The Mets called him up, and he pitched well for them with a 3.5 ERA. And he had Tommy John surgery, missed 2019 with that. Fastball missing away at 93. 2 balls and a strike on Marlowe. Cade is 0-for-3, 2 ground outs and a fly ball. And he went back with the Mets again. He stayed several years in the Mets organization through 2024. Smith back with a pitch. High fly ball to left field. We talked about Red Barber last night. He called this a high can of corn. Grabbed by Henry Mendez, and there is one out, and the batter, Joey Meneses now, the birthday boy. Joey Meneses, 2 singles and 3 at-bats. No matter what happens in this at-bat, Joey's got to feel good. The last thing you want to do is take an offer on your birthday, and that won't happen today. Joey's 34th birthday. 34. Here is Drew Smith's pitch on the way to Joey Meneses, and it's taken for a strike near the inside corner, 0-1. Lavastida is on deck, and then it would be Chad Wallach after that. And that one's up and in. Ball one. 1-1 to count. Mason Barnett. Been rock solid in every outing except the most recent one in Tacoma. He will get the call tomorrow. Good numbers for him. 2-0, a 3.86 ERA. There's a ground ball to short. Ross grabs it, flips it over to first, and there are 2 outs. So Meneses 2-for-4. And here is Brian Lavastida with the Aviators now down to the last out. Lavastida, everything on the ground. 6-4-3 double play, a ground ball to third, and a comebacker. Well, it's been Paredes, Adams, Rea, Brebbia, and now Smith. And a pitch. Breaking ball swung on, one-handed, and tipped into the mitt of Banuelos. Strike one, 0-1. The With Love Always radio booth. And we're pleased to be describing the action from here. The 0-1 swing and a miss, same pitch. 0-2 to count. We mentioned, you hear it in the radio ads, With Love Always, proud sponsors of the Aviators. A couple of locations. They're going to open a third one in about 10 days. Right across the street from here, inside the Red Rock Casino, in the food court, in the wonderful burgers and fries. Here's the 0-2 to Lavastida, and that's outside. One ball and two strikes on Brian Lavastida. Ball and two strikes. Brian waiting patiently. Smith all set as Banuelos sets up the target in the outside half. The 1-2. That one is outside. Breaking ball. Ball two. Two balls and two strikes on Brian Lavastida. The Aviators, 2025 Pacific Coast League champs. But last night, St. Paul broke open a close game and won going away 15-7. Fastball inside. It's 3-2 now. And again, similar pattern here tonight. 3-2 into the seventh. And all of a sudden, the St. Paul seventh inning rally snowballed. And they ended up with eight runs to take the game away. 3-2 pitch, a soft looper foul outside first, and it lands right near Kevin Kuzmanoff. 3-2 on Lavastida. Brian gamely steps back in as Smith checks signs here. Another 3-2 is on the way. High fly down the right field side, slicing foul in pursuit is Gonzalez and Sabato, but it's back out of play. 3-2 still on Brian Lavastida. Well, again, Saints have not announced their starter for tomorrow. Aviators will go with Mason Barnett. He'll be in search of his third win. So, but we'll find out tomorrow. It may be a bullpen day, and it may be not. 3-2. Lavastida digging in again. Smith with yet another ball. Set. And the payoff to Brian Lavastida. Drew Smith uncoils and throws. Swing and a miss, strike three. This one's over. The Saints win 11-2 as the Aviators drop the first two games of this series here at home. Back with the totals after this.

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5: Well, the Aviators have not seen things go their way at all. In the first two games of the series, Interleague Series against the St. Paul Saints, Minnesota Twins AAA team winning tonight by a score of 11-2, and they've outscored the Aviators in the first two games now 26-9. And they've been doing it mostly with a long ball. Last night, six home runs, and tonight they hit a few more. In fact, they hit three more, so nine home runs in two games. And the Saints win to get to 500 now. 17-17 with four games at hand in this series. The Saints win tonight with 11 runs, 8 hits. No errors, leaving 8. The Aviators are now 18-15 on the year. 2 runs, 6 hits, 1 error, leaving just 3 on base. Winning pitcher in relief, Travis Adams. He improves to 3-0. The loss goes to Jin Zhuang of the Aviators. The starter allowed just 3 hits in 6 innings, but he sees his record sink to 0-2. Again, Arcia and Ross and Sabato, well, a home run. Sabato has 6 home runs this year, 4 of them in this series. 3 last night, another one in this game. The Aviators runs and a 2-run home run on the third by Henry Bolte. The two big highlights for the Aviators, the Bolte home run, which, according to what we were able to find, the longest home run in the minor leagues this year, 478.
6: In Pro Bowl, in major or minor leagues.
5: Okay, let's see. Mark McGuire is here. Maybe he... I think he hit one or two that might exceed that, but that's unbelievable. I mean, that ball, I don't know if it stopped rolling yet. But anyway, that, and even though he took the loss, Jin Zhuang definitely is stepping in the right direction. A better outing tonight than he had in any of his other starts, certainly for the Aviators, and before he went down to Midland. So something to build upon for Jin Zhuang. But again, the St. Paul bullpen doing a great job. No walks in the game. Issued by St. Paul, and only a handful of three-ball counts that I can even think of.
6: Yeah, and they have issued now 4 walks in the two games combined in the series. I mean, the Aviators tonight had issued 7 as a team, and so St. Paul is saying, here's our best stuff. See what you can do with it. And the answer for the Aviators has been a whole lot of nothing, especially tonight, because after that Bolte 2-run home run that at that time tied the game and really brought the crowd back into it, Las Vegas amounted 3 total base runners the rest of the way. Not 3 runs, not 3 hits, although it was 3 hits. 3 base runners from the third inning on. That simply will not do. A Joey Meneses leadoff base hit in the fourth, and a Chad Wallach one-out double in the seventh. Those were the only base runners to reach after that Bolte home run that came with 2 outs in the third inning. And I mean, just that kind of offensive ineptitude, inning after inning after inning, simply will not play. Tomorrow's going to be a big wake-up call, I think, offensively. And Mason Barnett, who has been throwing pretty well, is going to need some support. The Aviators are going to try to give it to him early against an armed TBA.
5: Yeah, they will try to get out to a good start because, again, the offense has been suspect, even in the Tacoma series to some degree. It was mostly pitching and defense that got them through those 4 wins. But the Aviators, again, will crank it up tomorrow on $2 beers. We discussed some of the other promotions coming up. Ohana Night, a lot of good stuff on tap. And, Matt, we will check you out tomorrow for Game 3.
6: Ready to go. Aviators hoping they can get their swinging shoes on because it's been It's been tough sledding the last couple of days, and it's going to be a big crowd the rest of the week, so they're going to want some runs.
7: Definitely. Certainly tomorrow and Saturday, and then hopefully Sunday. The last Sunday home game they had against Salt Lake had a great crowd as well, and the weather should be beautiful, so we hope you will come out. I'm going to sign off for now, and I'll invite you to stay tuned to Matt. We'll have the post-game show for you. It'll include the Coast to Coast Fitness Scoreboard for the PCL and the big leagues, and a recap of this one. I want to give thanks to James Davis for a great job producing this broadcast back at Lotus. Thanks to all of you very sincerely for tuning in tonight. Until tomorrow, for Matt Neverett, I'm Russ Langer, wishing you all a very fine evening from Las Vegas Ballpark. Tonight, the St. Paul Saints defeat the Aviators 11-2, and inviting you to stay tuned to Matt Neverett on the postgame show coming up right around the corner. Good night, everybody.
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0: 2-2 defeat. St. Paul Saints scored 10 or more runs for a second straight day, and the Aviators offense nearly anemic with both runs scoring on a mammoth blast by Henry Bolte in the home half of inning number 3, the single longest home run in Major or Minor League Baseball this year, traveled 479 feet, but that was it offensively. The Aviators can only muster 6 hits, the Bolte home run being the third. The only other hits or base runners in the game was a Tommy White single immediately behind the Bolte blast in the third, then a Joey Meneses leadoff base hit in the fourth. He was stranded, and Chad Wallach doubled with one out in the seventh, and that would be it. Travis Adams, Marco Raya, John Brebbia, and Drew Smith allowed a combined 1 run while striking out 6 in the final 5 innings of the game, and the St. Paul Saints bullpen dominates to the tune of the 11-2 final. Meanwhile, the Saints offensively got on the board first with an Orlando Arcia solo home run, and then again in the very next inning on a Ben Ross leadoff job. 2 solo home runs in the game, at least in the first 3 innings. It was 2-2, and Henry Bolte hit that tying home run to get us evened up in the third inning, but then in the fourth, with 2 outs and the bases empty, Henry Mendez worked his first triple-A walk. Then after Alex Jackson was hit by a pitch, Aaron Sabato drove in Mendez to give the Saints a lead. It was one that they would never give up. The only other offense in the game for either side was when the St. Paul Saints blasted their way to an 8-run, 7-inning. In that frame, Aaron Sabato led it off with his 4th home run of the series and his 6th of the season. Solo shot made it 4-2, but that would be far from the end of the carnage. Ben Ross walked and stole second before a Tanner Schobel flyout put out number 1 on the board against Luis Morales. Then Morales walked Kalen Culpepper and gave up a dink base hit to Ryan Kreidler to load up the bases. Morales was lifted, Wander Suero was inserted, and the damage would get worse. He walked the first batter he faced. Gabby Gonzalez took a bases-loaded free pass to make it 5-2. Then Orlando Arcia doubled home a pair. Henry Mendez then singled home a pair on his first triple-A hit and first 2 triple-A RBIs. Then a strikeout to Alex Jackson put out number 2 on the board, and an error and a ball hit by Ben Ross brought home another run to cap the scoring at 8 before the final out was recorded on a Schobel lineout. Jen Zhuang with a quality start in a loss. 6 innings, gave up 3 runs on 3 hits, including 2 solo home runs. He walked 2 and struck out 1 as he goes to 0-2. Can't be that upset if you're Jen Zhuang with a start like that. If they were to tell you beforehand, hey, you're going to go out there, give up 3 runs on 3 hits over 6 innings, especially in this league, the offensive-friendly PCL, you're going to say, all right, I'm going to assume that the offense backs me up a bit, and that puts you in a position to win more often than not. It was Morales and Suero that gave up all the runs in the seventh, and for those two combined, it was 1 inning, 5 hits, 3 walks, 8 runs, 7 of which were earned. Stevie Emanuels and Brady Basso stranded some base runners on, but held the Saints off the board in the final 2 innings, and the final score of 11-2 dropped the Aviators to 11-15. They're 10-7 at home, while the Saints back to 500 at 17-17. They are 9-8 away from home. They've now hit 27 home runs over their last 8 games, including 18 of them in a 6-game series against Iowa last week. Coming up on the postgame show, we'll have your Coast to Coast Fitness scoreboard, all the action from around the major leagues and the PCL right after this.
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taking a look around the world of baseball. First in the major leagues on our Coast to Coast Fitness scoreboard, the Athletics fall for the second straight day to the Philadelphia Phillies. This time a 6-3 final with Orion Kerkering earning his first win of the year. The A's now dead even at 18-18. They are 10-10 when playing away from West Sacramento. The Minnesota Twins, the AAA or the big league affiliate of the St. Paul Saints, rather, absolutely shellacked, blown out by the Nationals in a 15-2 drubbing in our nation's capital. Miles Michaelis gets his first win of the year as the Twins are now 16-21. Elsewhere in an AL East battle, the Rays defeated the Blue Jays 3-0 in St. Petersburg, Florida. The Brewers all over the Cardinals in a 6-2 win. Aaron Ashby now 6-0 with a 2.35 ERA for the Brew Crew. The Dodgers get off the schneid.

0: El Paso against Tacoma. It was Albuquerque 12 and Sugarland 2 from East Texas. Oklahoma City dominates over Salt Lake in a 12-5 win at home. And here in Vegas, St. Paul with another trio of home runs. They've hit 11 in the first two games, or rather 9 in the first two games of the series, and they win 11-2. We'll close up shop next on the post-game show, give you my final thoughts on this one, and set you up for tomorrow on Ohana Night at Las Vegas Ballpark. Tell you the starting pitching matchup, what to look forward to, and all that coming up right after this.
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0: We're closing up shop here at Las Vegas Ballpark. Matt Everett in the With Love Always broadcast booth. The Aviators, after back-to-back losses where they've given up 26 runs and allowed a combined 9 home runs, will try to get back in the win column tomorrow. And they'll put the ball in the hands of Mason Barnett, the right-hander, who is looking for more of his last outing at home than his last outing in general. In Tacoma last week, Barney was roughed up for 5 runs on 6 hits over 3 2/3 innings. But the start prior to that, it was here at Las Vegas Ballpark against Salt Lake, 5 shutout innings while striking out 7 and walking a pair on 1 hit. It was good enough to earn him PCL Pitcher of the Week for the last week of April. Barnett, opposed by a starter to be announced for the St. Paul Saints. Stay tuned to AviatorsLV.com for more info on that. It's also Ohana Night, brought to you by Zippy's. Pre-game concert in the plaza featuring a live performance by the Kalawa Music and a cultural Hawaiian dance performance by Kapahula Oke Ola Nani. There you go. I've been practicing that one. $2 beer specials, as always, on Thursdays in the plaza and the Hangar Bar. Island crafts and merchandise for purchase by 2 scoops of Aloha. Don't miss the Hawaiian-themed food and beverage additions and the 2026 Hawaiian-themed jerseys tomorrow that you can bid on. Post game will give you all those details throughout the broadcast tomorrow. That's Ohana Night at Las Vegas Ballpark. It'll be a 7:05 first pitch. We'll take the airwaves at 6:50 on the television end. We will start at the top of the 7 o'clock hour on the Silver State Sports and Entertainment Network. However, wherever, whyever you tune in, we appreciate you. That's going to do it for us tonight from Las Vegas Ballpark. A big thanks, as always, to our studio producer extraordinaire, Mr. James Davis. And for everybody with the Las Vegas Aviators, including my broadcast partner, Russ Langer, I'm Matt Neverett saying thanks so much for tuning in. We are back at it tomorrow night. Same time, same place here at Las Vegas Ballpark. And until then, so long.
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1: 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It is at NELL_BTP. The New York Knicks, don't look now, folks, up 2-0 over the Philadelphia 76ers. The big news that we got tonight in that game, no Joel Embiid. That was announced like 2-3 hours ahead of tip. My immediate reaction was yes. Yes. Not because I want Joel Embiid to be hurt. It's not at all what I'm doing. Not that type of cat. But I love when my basketball take, I told y'all the other night, man. In this industry, man, your favorite sports host may not say it, but I'm going to say it. I want to be right, damn it, all the time. That's what I'm doing this for. I don't prepare for the show and do the research to get it wrong. I want to be right. I told you all that this team was better without Joel Embiid. Now, I may have second-guessed myself when I said it. But damn it, I said it. And you saw it tonight despite the loss for Philadelphia. Despite the loss for the Sixers, it was very clear and obvious that this group had a different pep in their step. That this group woke up on a different side of the bed this morning based off of how they came out and were the aggressors in this game. Remember game one, which I told you not to overreact to, right? Remember that. Game one, the New York Knicks absolutely disrespected the Philadelphia 76ers. Kicked their door down, opened up the fridge, made a sandwich, ran their wife a bath, put the kids to bed. The ultimate disrespect is what you saw in game one. Tonight, minus Joel Embiid, the 76ers were more equipped to stay in the fight. Tonight, minus Joel Embiid, the 76ers were better suited to make this a game. And they did. They did. This was a damn good game throughout the entirety of it. There was a stretch in the fourth quarter, the final like 243, or at the 243 mark. It was when the New York Knicks had, you know, completed a 9-0 run. That, to me, is kind of where the game changed. Down the stretch, Tyrese Maxey struggling with his shot as he finished just 9-23 on the night. He was really damn good, though, tonight. Him and VJ Edgecombe. But you saw it down the stretch. He was gassed a little bit, man. And as a result, you know, Philadelphia went on a stretch where they didn't score a basket for 2-3 minutes at a time in the clutch. That can't happen. It just can't. But we saw Maxey and Edgecombe get unlocked tonight. I knew that that was going to happen, you know, with Joel Embiid not being on the floor. I knew that Paul George was going to be even more aggressive offensively as he was 5-13 from deep tonight. Awesome. But the area where I thought, you know, not having Embiid was going to help Philadelphia the most is on the defensive end of the floor. We talked about it after game one. It's great, right? Joel Embiid, one of the best bigs of all time. When you throw the ball down to him on a low block, you got to double team or else he's going to kill you. So he's super impactful on the offensive end. But, man, the liability that he can be sometimes defensively, you got to wonder, is it worth it in terms of playing him big minutes? I think it's very clear after watching tonight, Nick Nurse should sit Joel Embiid for the remainder of this postseason. And look, despite them having a 2-0 series lead, talking about the Knicks, this series, like I continue to reiterate, is far from over. Why should they sit Embiid, though? The difference in Philadelphia defensively tonight, even to like an untrained basketball eye, was night and day. Was night and day. When Joel Embiid is on the floor, the Sixers do not have the option to switch in the high ball screen action that New York's is so famous for running, which is why you saw in game one, Jalen Brunson go Kanye crazy, 27 points in the first half, finished with 35. Tonight was a totally different story for Jalen Brunson. He was effective. He was impactful, of course. This is an all-NBA caliber player, a perennial all-star. He's going to get his. What Denzel Washington say? I'm leaving here with something. You know what I'm saying? Jalen Brunson is going to get his. 9-21 tonight, but just 26 points, and he had three turnovers as well. So they did a nice job blitzing him in the high ball screen action, and then most importantly, you saw them switch more times than not. And I want to give credit to the trio of bigs that played tonight, and I want to give credit to Nick Nurse for staggering him the way that they did. Dominic Barlow, Adembona, Andre Drummond, each playing about 15, 16 minutes apiece. And Drummond, with him, they played the drop coverage. But with Bona and with Dominic Barlow, you don't have to play as much drop coverage. You can switch. Those guys are able to move their puppies defensively and have length to be able to provide good closeouts to Brunson. But down the stretch, when New York went on this late 9-0 run, you saw why Jalen Brunson is Jalen Brunson. Tough shot after tough shot after tough shot after tough shot down the stretch. Just is what it is. But my big takeaway, man, is like, I know the type of talent Joel Embiid is. I get how great he is. Philly may realistically be better without him on both ends of the floor. Offensively, the big difference, Maxey, VJ Edgecombe, Paul George, all getting it done. Down the stretch, you probably missed Joel Embiid. Down the stretch, when you couldn't score and you couldn't buy a basket, that's where you missed the big fella. You missed the ability to just throw it down to him on the block, force the double team to come, and guarantee yourselves a good shot. That didn't happen. And if there's any area in which they missed him, it was probably there. If you're Nick Nurse, what do you do? If you're Nick Nurse, what do you do here? Because I'm of the belief that Joel Embiid isn't as hurt as maybe, you know, they're making it seem. I think that the Philadelphia 76ers, what we saw tonight was a soft benching of Joel Embiid because of all the reasons I just mentioned. The big question is, if you're Nick Nurse, in game three, when you go back to Philadelphia, when you got an extra day of rest, does he get back into the lineup? How many minutes do you ultimately play him if he does return? Because I know you're just not going to flat out not play him. I don't think that's realistic. Just how last night we talked about James Harden being virtually unplayable. I still don't see a scenario in which Kenny Atkinson says, come sit next to me, pal. I just don't see that happening because of the impact that those two dudes have. But, like, the conversation isn't out of left field. The conversation isn't totally crazy based off of what we saw tonight. But I want to get into the Knicks here, man. Philly's gotten their credit. I still think, despite New York being up 2-0, I think this series is far from over. As a matter of fact, I think it's just getting started. The New York Knicks dealing with their own attrition going into tonight. Mitchell Robinson caught some sort of stomach bug. He was originally listed as questionable, and then about 45 minutes, you know, prior to game time, he was officially ruled out. That wasn't the only injury that New York had to deal with tonight. And this injury, the latter, may have a lasting impact on this series. OG Anunoby left this game in the waning moments with a hamstring strain, is what it looks like. He was clutching at the back of his left leg. Who knows how long he's going to have to miss? And when you think about how well OG Anunoby has played, his injury tonight may be my biggest takeaway from this game, maybe the biggest revelation coming out of this game, is that the Knicks are no longer battling at 100%. And when you lose OG Anunoby, you're not just losing the defense from him. If you've been watching, he's been in his duffy on the offensive end of the floor, getting buckets, scoring in the mid-range, getting all the way to the cup, being ready as a spot-up shooter. Losing him for any amount of time you know, could prove to be like extremely detrimental for the New York Knicks. It may end up being the deciding factor in how this series plays out in the final five games, as I like to, as I see it, because I think it ends up going a full seven here. They lose OG Anunoby, like that hurts. That hurts, and I'm eager to see like what the prognosis is. I bookmarked a tweet, and I'm going to read it here momentarily. Someone provided an update on OG Anunoby. Reporters coming back from the Knicks locker room are suggesting that OG Anunoby wasn't in there, and players wouldn't really speak about his health, understandably. So what does that mean to me? That means they've already started it. They ain't sending his ass to Spain like Luka Doncic. They may send him to Harlem or something. He's getting some sort of treatment done on him, getting some sort of injection done on him. Why wasn't he in the locker room? This could end up being a serious dagger and a serious blow for the New York Knicks. The question is, how do they overcome it? How do they ultimately overcome it? And would it be, would OG Anunoby going out, would it be enough of an excuse if the Knicks failed to meet expectations this year? Well, what are expectations this year, Linnell? I think if you're a Knicks fan, you know this, and your owner tells us every time he gets in front of a microphone. For the New York Knicks, the 2026 season has always been NBA Finals or bust. That's the standard. That's the standard that has been set in New York. It is NBA Finals or bust. Look at the makeup of this roster. Look at the assets that they've sent out of their own to build this thing. You don't do it to get bounced in the Eastern Conference semis. You don't do it to get bounced in the Eastern Conference finals like you did a year ago. It's all about hoisting the trophy at the end of the year. It's all about having the parade. It's all about having the city of New York on fire. That's the potential that New York has here. But they got to finish the job. They got to finish their story. That's what they need. The journey, that's what I'm saying. Y'all Knicks fans, y'all get overzealous, y'all eager, y'all excited. I get it. You've been starved of a consistent winner, so I totally understand. But y'all are up 2-0. Y'all up 2-0 in the Eastern Conference semis, and you're treating it like you're up 3-0 in the finals. Relax, Knicks fans. It ain't over yet. It's just getting started. And now that you add this layer and this hangover of OG Anunoby potentially being out, this series just got a hell of a lot more interesting. Without a shadow of a doubt, this series just got a hell of a lot more interesting. I still can't call it. I think it goes seven, though. Despite them being down 2-0, they're going to find a way to scratch and claw and, well, I'm sure Cat will be the only one, meow, scratching and clawing. They're going to find a way, though, man. They're going to find a way to try to ultimately get this done. And for Philly, down 2-0, they're going to find a way to battle back here. You cannot write this group off yet. You can't. The big-time question that faces them, though, it's all on Nick Nurse. What you going to do, Nick Nurse? I wonder if, like, with a major decision like benching Joel Embiid in a postseason game, will they have to consult, like, Josh Harris or Wolf Blitzer, somebody like that? Will they be a part of the conversation? Or is this just left up to Nick Nurse? Who, by the way, shout out to him, coaching through some severe adversity right now as he lost his brother and had to attend his brother's funeral about a week and a half ago. He is just... continue to chop wood. And the effort that Philly continues to play with, you can tell they're playing for their guy. You can damn sure tell that they're playing for their guy. It is finals or bust, though, for the Knicks. James Dolan was on, like, this conference call earlier today with a bunch of other bigwigs, and they used this acronym, SGNA. SGNA. I still haven't looked it up to figure out what it means. But, of course, James Dolan had no clue. James Dolan, the owner of the Knicks, he had no clue what the SGNA acronym meant either. So we used it as an opportunity to get off an awful joke. Saying, ha ha, let me answer this one, guys. I'm going to make a joke here. He literally said before he made the joke, I'm about to make a joke here. Like, come on, guy. Stop being awkward. He goes, yeah, I may not know much about SGNA now, but I'm sure we'll have an answer for him when we reach the finals. He just can't help himself. He is geeking for a finals appearance. Last year didn't wet his whistle enough. Knicks made the conference finals for the first time since the early 2000s. Still wasn't enough for Mr. Dolan. He keeps soft launching. I can't believe I just used the term soft launching on sports radio. He keeps on soft launching like their finals run. And he was on WFAN with Craig Carton and Chris McMonagle earlier in the year, and talking about James Dolan, owner of the Knicks, and he told them on their radio program, yeah, our expectations is to win the finals. Hell knows no fury like an angry James Dolan. That's all I'm going to say. If they do not reach the finals, talking about the New York Knicks, add them to the list of potential suitors for Giannis Antetokounmpo. They call that a prediction. A lot more to get to as you roll throughout the show. I do want to get into the NFL, as I mentioned. We haven't talked any NFL here tonight for good reason, as we've had two conference semifinal games on tap. Knicks going up 2-0 over the Sixers, and then the Spurs responding in a major way, tying their series up against the Timberwolves at 1-1 as it moves to Target Center coming up over the weekend. Last night we talked about the Detroit Lions having the easiest strength of schedule in the National Football League. The team with the second easiest strength of schedule, I think they're primed and ready to end their playoff drought, and their sophomore quarterback, he's ready to take a massive leap in 2026. I'll tell you what team I'm referring to next.
0: The Astros have one of the worst records in baseball. And now superstar Carlos Correa is out for the year. After 12 straight postseason appearances with 4 pennants and 2 World Series titles, is Houston's dominance finally over? Westwood One Sports.
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7: 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Lotus Broadcasting is an equal opportunity employer and will not tolerate discrimination in employment on the basis of race, color, age, sex, sexual orientation, gender identity or expression, religion, disability, ethnicity, national origin, marital status, protected veteran status.
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0: rocking out with you as we go coast to coast. Aaron Westbrook on Sports Night. Your youngest of Charles and L. Willingham taking you up to 3 a.m. Eastern time. You know that I said that. Number to hit us up, talking text line, wide open for you. 310-840-4910 is the number. 310-840-4910 is how you reach us. If you got any thoughts on the two conference semifinal games that we had tonight. Knicks going up 2-0 over the Sixers, and then the Spurs using and taking advantage of their adrenaline and their added level of want to pick up the dub. They were desperate going into tonight, man. You don't ever want to face the reality of going down 2-0 at home in a conference semifinal series. So their win, much needed. We let you hear from Chris Finch earlier in the night. He said it straight up, summed it up beautifully. We got punked tonight, and that was a reality of the situation. Like I said, though, nothing to panic about. If you're a Timberwolves fan, I think that series is just getting started. We got rookie minicamp opening up in the National Football League for a couple of different teams. The Commanders will be on the grass this weekend with their rookies, and that means sooner rather than later, we're almost here, people. Football is upon us. And it got me thinking. Last night we were talking about the Detroit Lions and how they've got the easiest schedule in the NFL. We brought them up briefly. We're looking at the strength of schedule of the NFC East. And it made no sense. The Eagles have the seventh easiest schedule in the NFL. Yet the Commanders have the fourth hardest schedule in the NFL, and they play in the same division. Didn't make a whole lot of sense to me. So it got me down a rabbit hole. Our guy Warren Sharp, Sharp Football, is how you follow him on the X app. He put out the full strength of schedule. And there was one team on there in particular that stood out to me, and I thought, damn, the combination of their strength of schedule, along with what they're going to get out of the quarterback position, along with their defense returning some key starters and them being in a bad division, I think they got a shot. I look at the New Orleans Saints, armed with the second easiest schedule in football. I think New Orleans is going to make a massive, massive jump at 26. I think they make the postseason, and I think the young brother under center, Tyler Shuck, the way that he finished up his rookie season, I think he is poised, primed, and ready for a massive, massive 2026 campaign. If you're just joining us, Saints have the second easiest schedule in football. I think Tyler Shuck is going to make a massive jump in 2026 and then ultimately lead the Saints to the playoffs. Why do I feel that way? Last year, the way that he looked in his 10 starts, it's pretty damn good. 5-5 as a starter. In the final 8 starts of the season, he completed over 65% of his passes. And if you got the chance to watch New Orleans down the stretch at all, he got significantly better from start 1 to start 10. And remember during the pre-draft process with Tyler Shuck, there was some skepticism about, well, could he stay healthy and, you know, does he have the arm talent? He was the most impressive rookie quarterback to me last year, without a shadow of a doubt. I thought Tyler Shuck in 2025 was the most impressive rookie in the entire NFL. 9 touchdowns, 4 picks in those final 8 starts. New Orleans has got a shot to be good. Now, their division is interesting. That NFC South. The Carolina Panthers are going to be the sexy team that everyone picks to win this division because of what they did this offseason. Adding Jalen Phillips. They knocked the draft out of the park. And their wide receiver, Teteroa McMillan, another year older. Their offensive line going to be back intact, more healthy this time around. But the reason I'm not on Carolina is because they have Bryce Young at quarterback. I can't take you seriously as a playoff contender, no matter how good the rest of your roster is. I can't legitimize you as a postseason team if you got Bryce Young under center. So when I look at New Orleans and we put them under the microscope, this offseason for them has been pretty damn good. And don't look now, the offensive line of the New Orleans Saints, a group that if you followed the Saints at all a year ago, was pretty darn good already. They got even better this offseason. They plucked David Edwards, the starting guard from the Buffalo Bills. They signed him to a two-year free agent deal. Eric McCoy at center is one of, if not the best center in all the National Football League, not named Tyler Linderbaum. And for real, Eric McCoy is better than Tyler Linderbaum. It was just Linderbaum's time to get paid. Eric McCoy is widely regarded as a top three, top four center in the sport. They drafted Cesar Ruiz several years back. He has turned into a strong starter. Talese Fuaga, man in the right side of the offensive line. Like, they're legit. They're a legit group up front. And when you think about the background of their head coach, Kellen Moore, this is going to be a team that's going to do whatever they can to run the football. By hook or by crook, through hell or high water, the New Orleans Saints are going to try and punch you in the mouth and run the football. That's why you sign Travis Etienne. That's why you keep Alvin Kamara around. That's why you keep Kendre Miller around. They're going to try and beat people up offensively, and I can't wait. It is what Kellen Moore is at his heart. Think about the 2024 Philadelphia Eagles and that run game and the impact that that offensive line had on Saquon and his ability. Now, Saquon's a special back. I'm not saying Travis Etienne is Saquon Barkley. But behind this offensive line, by far the best he's played behind in his career, I think Etienne's going to have a chance to have a really strong year this year. What does all that mean? Running game, offensive line, and weapons should ensure Tyler Shuck's success. Chris Olave, we know, if he's able to stay healthy, guy's a legitimate number one in this league. What they did at number nine overall, or number eight overall, wherever they picked him, Jordan Tyson being brought in from Arizona State, for you to land the top receiver in the draft with the number eight overall pick, that's a win for you as an organization. And I just clicked on his bio to confirm what pick he was. They always say at some point in life you're going to start to feel old. He was born in 2004. Jordan Tyson, the new starting wideout in New Orleans, was born in 2004. I fully anticipate him having a big year with Tyler Shuck. The only thing that's going to stop the New Orleans Saints from having success in 2026 is health. That's the only thing is health. Now, there are some question marks along the defense. They lost Demario Davis to free agency. They're still kind of in a contract conundrum with Cam Jordan. So there's some pieces to replace on the defense, but offensively, in that division, they have a chance to be the best offensive group in all of the NFC South. I know there are Bucks fans out there go, what the hell does this guy know? Tua's Army's probably saying, you wait. You wait. That NFC South, though, man, is going to be a very interesting division race. I don't know if anybody across the country has one of those teams going on a run within the conference, but I do think it's time to get some fresh blood atop the division. And I think this is the year two of Tyler Shuck, that the Saints get back on track. What does that look like? Well, with the second easiest schedule in the NFL, getting back on track should look like punching your ticket to the NFL playoffs. That's what it should look like. Will they ultimately do that? We'll have to wait and see. Health, like I continue to say, is going to be the number one determining factor in terms of how far New Orleans is able to take it. I was just about to say something crazy. I'll even take it a step further when it comes to Shuck. I think Tyler Shuck will outperform every quarterback within the NFC South this year. And the only real competition is Baker Mayfield. But like that feels like a group that's kind of reeling things back and regressing to the mean. Tyler Shuck has got a runway and resources to have a really, really strong sophomore campaign. Will he do it? Will he do it? We wait and see. 310-840-4910 is the number. Feels like the main course tonight has been NBA postseason. Conference semis in full swing. We're going to get into Weird But True coming up in the final hour of Power. And there's a pretty popular stadium food item that we're going to discuss. But before we get into that, it got me thinking, like, what are the best stadium foods out there in America? In your baseball stadiums, in your football stadiums, in your basketball arenas. Who knows? You can keep the conversation rolling at NELL_BTP. We'll get off of the NFL and get back into the NBA as we ease our way into the final hour of Power. When we come back, I don't know if we can call it a staple. It's more like a paperclip of the show. Denton's Deliberations. Next.
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0: Party continues as we take you coast to coast here on West Football Sports Night. A lot more to get to. We've got about an hour and 10 left to go in the program. Talking text line remains wide open for you at 310-840-4910. A little light tonight on the phones. We haven't really given you anything to chew on at this point, and that's not gonna end coming up here in this segment. As we tag in with Super Producer Denton Day, there's a lot of miscellaneous topics that we were going through as we were getting ready for the show here tonight, and we thought, you know what? Why don't we throw it all in one big basket? It's like throwing a bunch of butter in a sock. Denton's deliberations is the equivalent of like a sports butter sock.
1: All right, so my first deliberation, what is a butter sock?
0: Samantha Puckett once used a butter sock to whip fictional villains on iCarly. It's a sock full of butter.
1: Okay, interesting. I did not expect an iCarly reference. Is that Jeanette McCurdy? Was that what her character was called?
0: Yes, indeed.
1: Okay, I do know who that is. I was an iCarly fan, not an iCarly stan. This is Zoe 101 guy. My deliberations have nothing more to do with Nickelodeon television shows from back in the days of us being teenagers. But I do want to start with something that you have discussed already because it happened tonight. I think Paul Skeens getting pulled when he was on the verge of going a complete game. I do wonder in 2026, are complete games cool? You know, we've had these conversations with no hitters, and I still think no hitters are cool. Perfect games are obviously super cool. I don't know where complete games rank on the tier list of what is and what isn't cool in baseball anymore, because I'm always in favor of leave the guy in if he's on the verge of doing something really awesome. I don't know that a complete game counts, though.
0: Yeah, because, I mean, would you get the opportunity to have a complete game if you weren't pitching well? Probably not. So, like, that's kind of how I look at it.
1: But he's at 97 pitches, and you know if he was at 89 pitches, he stays in.
0: You think even with the top of the order coming?
1: Yeah, I think if he was at 89 pitches, I think that it was the pitch count more than the top of the order. If I'm being honest, I think they, especially with an ace, the quality of Paul Skeens, can he go for more than 100 pitches? Yeah, he definitely can. I mean, he did that in the LSU postseason run, not necessarily over 100 pitches, but he was available on like a day and a half rest, and he was just ready to go. So I think he's capable of handling the physical load that comes with that. There is the balance of, do we want to constantly put that on a guy? It feels like everybody in the world has Tommy John surgery in baseball. Do we want to constantly put that on the guy if we have the hope, very small, but the hope of re-signing him when his contract is up? The answer to that is they're not going to re-sign him. I don't care. The cap could go down. You could have a salary cap in baseball for the first time ever, and Paul Skeens is still going to get his money somewhere else. He's not going to want to play in Pittsburgh long term, but that factors into it too. Look, man, if you're renting the guy, hey, let's go do some cool stuff, man.
0: Run him into the ground, damn it.
1: Get a t-shirt out of this.
0: From that standpoint, yeah, it would have made a hell of a lot of sense. I just think, for whatever reason, we had some calls on this earlier in the show. I expected people to be more angry and outraged than they were. I expected you to be more angry and outraged than you are. I thought Oliver was going to be angry and upset
1: about it.
0: That he
1: got pulled?
0: That he got pulled.
1: I mean, I get it. I wouldn't have pulled him because I don't think the Pirates are going to be very good. And I think you need to get as much out of Paul Skeens as possible. Enjoy the Paul Skeens experience. It's not ethical, but I wouldn't have pulled him. No.
0: It's one way to look at it. That's one way to look at it. I don't know. I imagine how much differently the second half of the show would have went if he would have had a complete game.
1: It would have been sick. I also kind of wanted
0: to beat on the bone.
1: When they pulled him, I wanted them to lose.
0: Yes.
1: I wanted the reliever to come in here and immediately get pummeled.
0: Yeah.
1: And have Arizona win the thing. They didn't, so Pittsburgh wins a 1-0 game. That's the story of Paul Skeens' career with the Pirates. A lot of low-scoring offensive performances while he's pitching his ass off on the mound. But it would have been great for the sake of putting the show together and stitching it and peppering people with calls. Been like, hey, they lost because they pulled Paul Skeens. Would you have done it?
0: 310-840-4910. other deliberations do we have here, my friend?
1: So we're going back to the story that just never quite ends. The Diana Rossini and Mike Vrabel thing is fascinating to me because we still are getting more new pieces of information. There was something that took place earlier this week, and like we're not going to recap this entire thing. Everyone knows it at this point, but there was something that happened earlier this week that suggested that Diana Rossini is eventually going to tell her side of the story, and I can't wait for that. I'd like to see how petty Diana Rossini is, because there's so many different ways that you could go about telling your side of the story, but that's not even what I want to talk about. We got more information hours before we went on air today that when Diana Rossini was pregnant, she was on a boat with Mike Vrabel, enjoying time together on a boat. And I don't care about the ethical side of this either. We've had these discussions plenty on the show. I'm more insanely intrigued with how they are just getting caught in 2026. They didn't give a damn. They're in casinos publicly. They're in bars. They're kissing each other in public. They're running boats. Like, how did nobody get a receipt of this and see two people, very noteworthy people, walk onto a boat and be like, that's a little interesting. The fact that it took them 6 years to get caught, that's really the story.
0: Yeah, it's the timing is unique, is what I would say. Then I don't know, my opinion is, my view on this is starting to change. Like, as we get closer and closer to football, like, think about this. Patriots rookie minicamp's coming up.
1: Yeah.
0: And there's stuff that breaks every day. I just think the Mike Vrabel situation has gotten so loud that he almost has to step down as head coach to avoid being a distraction. You can't tell me this isn't going to be a distraction. How do you go to a post-game presser? How do you participate in any sort of media availability for Mike Vrabel? You're going to get asked about this. And I know there are little whiny PR people are going to say, please don't ask my questions about non-football things.
1: Hey,
0: kiss my ass. Exactly. Yeah, yeah. It's Boston. They're not going for that.
1: You ain't in small market town. You know, there are a couple markets in the NFL that they really love up on the coaches. That is not how that's going to work in Boston. I mean, if he does, I don't know if he does weekly radio hits the way that Belichick and Brady
0: on
1: did.
0: On EEI, I think he does, yeah.
1: Mm-hmm. One of them is going to joke about it, just transitioning from question to question. This does now feel calculated, though. Like,
0: somebody's got it out for
1: them. Constantly getting more pieces of information. Well, I would have it out for them, too.
0: Yeah, yeah.
1: I mean, let's be honest. If you're at least one of the spouses, there's a lot of things that you now really have to call into question. I think both of them have to call something into question, but specifically the husband of Diana Rossini. There's some things that are, the timeline is getting very, very, if you're not sweating, you should be sweating, because you're like, hold on a second. For 6 years, I've potentially been raising a child that is, one, named after the alleged affair partner, but also might belong to him. It's a lot of time and money spent.
0: Wait, her son's name is Michael?
1: Yeah.
0: Miss Diana. Every time I call her Miss Diana, it feels so condescending. I love it.
1: I mean, unless that was just like a debunked Twitter thing that just got way out of hand, I read something that said her child's name is Mike. Or Michael, and you're like, whoa.
0: Hey, I'll say this. If Mike Vrabel got her to name her kid Mike, he must have been putting it down. Are you kidding? What? I'll be real, right? I'm looking at this totally different now. I feel bad for the kids, dog. You know how traumatizing that is?
1: Thankfully, I don't.
0: Well, we do.
1: I mean, I can imagine. I can do my best to put myself in their shoes. They're very small shoes. The internet's forever, too.
0: I mean,
1: there's, you won't be able to run from it. You basically have to have them live in Boston.
0: It's like the equivalent Boston, they might of like it. It's like the equivalent of like your mom being like a P star. Like, you just can't run away from it. It's always going to be evidence out there.
1: There are a lot of children whose mothers and fathers are in that realm because of the pandemic and everyone jumping on the OnlyFans.
0: You want to talk about America's biggest cash cow during the 2020s, the early 2020s. That OnlyFans was a son of a gun, wasn't it?
1: Yeah, so if that happened in 2020, you want to talk about a therapist's biggest cash cow in 2036.
0: Yeah!
1: When all of these people are running to them because their bullies have naked videos of their parents. And you're like, oh, God, what am I going to do here?
0: Yeah, my high school quarterback once had his mom's nudes circulating around the school. It was amazing. Amazingly crazy is what I would say. Not that the nudes were good. It was just crazy.
1: Thank you.
0: I almost want to like give his name out because he was a jerk. And here's the thing. He got swole after. It's like it was the byproduct of his mom's nudes.
1: It was his villain arc.
0: Yeah, it was his villain arc. And
1: I can't imagine.
0: He wasn't very good. But no, like, do you think he should resign? I'm now at the point where I think Mike's got to resign.
1: I do not anticipate that he is going to be coaching week one. They're to me.
0: There are different ways
1: still,
0: to get to it. Okay.
1: There is still something that is to come here.
0: Yeah.
1: I think what we are seeing, the way that information is continually being placed in regards to the story, there is clearly something that they are waiting for. And honestly,
0: yes.
1: If you're Diana Russini right now, the ball is in her court. She doesn't have a job. He does. Everyone's been talking about her. Not a lot of people have been talking about him in relation to the story. You turn on a microphone for 45 minutes and you just say, tell your side of the story. We don't have to do this bit about like, oh, this isn't real. We know it's real.
0: Yeah.
1: You tell your side of the story for 45 minutes.
0: And you win.
1: And then you win. Yeah. And then he has to potentially step down because it's too much. And there's no weekend counseling trip on the third day of the NFL draft that's going to undo it.
0: I'll be honest. That weekend counseling trip was BS. I wish we could I wish DraftKings had odds. I think they're probably still seeing each other. I've been a cheater before. I've been in one of these situations.
1: Going right to the source.
0: Where you're cheating on somebody, where you're cheating with someone who's also in another relationship. You always end up getting back after you get caught. I'll never forget, man. I told you I got the biggest embarrassment of my high school basketball career. Shout out to Todd Dombrowski at Magruder High School. I decided that I wanted to skip the team meal because I said my stomach was hurting because I wanted to make out with my girlfriend's best friend in the C stairwell. Denton and I got so into the makeout session that I missed the team bus. So I then had to have high school security take me from my school to the visiting school. And you know what my punishment was? I got put in with 0.8 seconds left on the clock. So wild.
1: Did you get a rebound?
0: I didn't get a damn thing. I didn't even take off my...
1: Yeah,

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0: sipping alcoholic beverages. 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I'm hosting a radio show for the people here on Westwood One Sports Night. 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And on X, it is at NELL_BTP. We're going to get back into the NBA postseason coming up momentarily. Two more conference semifinal games were on tap tonight. Knicks and Sixers game two, and then T-Wolves and Spurs game two. Before we get to that, let's go out to the phones. Let's go to Bert in Baltimore. Wanting to chime in. Bert, what's going on, man? Welcome in.
1: What's happening, Linnell? How you doing?
0: I am doing swell, my man. How are you?
1: So when I picked up the phone, you were talking about the Paul Skeens complete game, non-complete game. But then things got interesting, so I feel like I need to make a pivot. Mm-hmm. You didn't know that Diana's son's name was Michael, huh?
0: No. Was that like common knowledge to people out there?
1: He was born in 2021, and their affair started in 2020. There's some internet chatter that Mike Vrabel may have an out-of-wedlock son. So I heard Denton say he feels like something's big is going to drop. I don't know that that's true, but I feel like something big is going to drop, too.
0: Well, you know, with stuff like this, it's hard to confirm, is what I will say. I know it sounds entertaining and juicy and it's fun to run with, but like if he really did put a baby in her while they was both married to other people, like that's wild.
1: If it was 2017, I'd say it's ratchet. Real quick on the complete game thing, you made a comment earlier. You said you feel like there's been a big shift over the last 10 years. Feels perspective like is an interesting thing. You're 28 or so. I'm 53, so I just kind of giggled when you said over the last 10 years. There were 29 complete games in MLB last year. 10 years ago, there were 83. However, 20 years ago, there were 106.
0: So there is a sharp decline then, right?
1: 30 years ago, there were 336, and in 1976, there were 930 complete games.
0: Damn! Oh, so clearly the culture of the sport has clearly changed significantly over time in how we treat pitchers.
1: That's why nobody really had a beef. He's only had one complete game out of 62 starts. It would have been pretty cool to see him pitch a complete game shutout, but they just don't manage the guys the way they used to. They're more worried about burning up their arm.
0: Times are a-changing. I thought Denton had a great thought on that. Said the hell with burning up his arm. He's not going to re-sign here anyway. Run his ass into the ground. He can get a complete game every third start if he wants to. For real.
2: I'm stunned there were 29 last year. That feels like a pretty large number. If you would have given me 100 guesses, it would have taken me 29 guesses to guess that 29 was the number they had last year.
0: Yeah. It is crazy, though, to see just how, you know, the culture of Major League Baseball has changed and pitchers getting protected more and more. Today's day and age, you can't win unless you got a legitimate staff and an ace or two up your sleeve. I got Dump Truck Don wants to chime in. What's going on? Welcome in, brother.
3: What's good, man?
0: What's going on, man? Welcome
3: in. How have you been?
0: I've been great, brother. How you been?
3: First of all, let me say I am proud of you. You've come a long way. I know you're making a lot of money now, so you give that $5 on me from Anthony beating you in basketball.
0: Oh, man.
3: But we're not going to worry about that. You're doing a great job.
0: I appreciate it.
3: Like I said, I'm really proud to hear you on Westwood One.
0: I'm about to say, I would never make the jump alone. I got my better half with me here as well. My guy Denton Day.
3: Yeah. You got to holler at Anthony so he can get you some commercial music.
0: Commercial music?
3: You know he's good at that, right? Yeah, like when y'all are commercial.
0: You know what you're good at? You're good at hijacking radio programs at 2 o'clock in the morning. That's what you're elite
3: at. I love you, man. I love you, man.
0: I appreciate you, man. That was warm and fuzzy, wasn't it? Let's go from warm and fuzzy to angry and analytical. Tony is in Montreal. Tony, what's going on, brother?
4: Yeah. How you doing?
0: I'm good, man. I'm good. How are you?
4: I like that from beautifully emotionally in love with you to analytical up in Montreal with the cold weather. I like that, man. But still, I don't know. Maybe that guy's your agent or something. I don't know. But listen, analytical, you're right. I'm going to talk about a little analytics with the Knicks.
0: Yeah.
4: It was what, 108, 102? And it was, they say there was like, I don't know, 20 lead changes during the game. But there were 18 turnovers, Lenell. 18 yeah. turnovers. 24 points made the difference. And you could talk about, you know, T-Rex. You could talk about anybody you want, Cat, this, that.
0: Did you call Jalen Brunson T-Rex, or were you call him Cat T-Rex?
4: No, I called Jalen T-Rex, man. You know I like him. He looks like, to me, a hockey player, man.
0: I know.
4: I swear to you, man, if I could put that guy on skates, I'd draft him for the Montreal Canadiens right away. I love him. But listen. Yeah. You know, in New York, they're talking like it's like game over because OG is out. I mean, nobody knows what's going on, but I don't know, man. They have a deep bench.
0: Tony, I think anybody in New York that's a little hot under the collar and the hairs on the back of their neck standing up because OG went out, that's massive. He is another defensive stopper for that
4: of
0: group.
4: Course.
0: So I think, and he's been really their third option here. Throughout the course of this postseason,
4: I think he's the star. He's really the star. I mean, where he goes, that's where the team goes. But I just want to say one quick thing because you made a comment about women and you know, being late for the bus and all that kind of stuff. You must be a hockey player because hockey players are way worse than you, man. They all have girlfriends and 16 other friends on the other side. But I just want to say one thing: if I was that young lady, Diane Rossini. And I get fired, and Vrabel doesn't get fired, and he goes to a counseling session, bro. I would make all kinds of waves. I would hire the best lawyers. I don't know. Vrabel, you know what? If you're the father of that kid, come on, man. Call it out. Be a man.
0: Call it out.
4: You're supposed to be a leader. Be a leader. Call it out, man. If she gets dumped, you dump, and why don't you just end up with her in Hawaii? Okay, make it a real romance, man. Make it a movie.
0: This is the thing, right? No matter how big of an issue this is between those two and no matter how much the kids are impacted, when your money is that long, there's no problem that can't be bought.
4: Absolutely.
0: Or fixed with
4: and
0: money.
4: he's got a lot of big pockets and you know, he's got the bag money.
0: Apparently he's got something else that's big too, if you got her to do all that. I mean, holy cow.
4: Well, listen, bro, I can't make any comments on that. I'm an Italian bro, you know. I'm an Italian boy up here that loves women, so can I tell you?
0: Yeah, bro? Well, look, man, and I love women as much as the next man do. I'm just going to tell you how T.I. is, brother. You guys, like I said earlier, for you to get her to skip out on her hubby and her kids, you guys should be putting it down. Look, there was once a good song that said, I'm going to put it down, you're going to fall in love. That's what happened. I think it was Sierra. Is that a Sierra song? I'm going to put it down, you're going to fall in love.
2: Is that how she got Russ?
0: That is. No, she got Russ because Future was looking into the future with other women. So that's how that happened. But I appreciate the call, Tony. 310-840-4910. That is Sierra, by the way. I was going to sing it, but I should sing tonight in order of our pal Josh Graham not being here with us tonight. He ditched us for karaoke.
2: You should sing.
0: I knew
2: the world, I think, needs to hear you sing more.
0: I knew that you were going to facetiously encourage me to sing more.
2: Well, I can't use singing as a punishment if we do games because you're not afraid to sing. I'm actually a good singer. So well, that negates the fun of it. That would just have you be doing a hobby. And that's not a punishment if you lose a bet. I don't want you to do it. I mean, I want you to have hobbies, but
0: About to say, damn. No fun.
2: No fun. I want you to do sports and watch Kurt Cignetti videos, and that's it.
0: And that's it. 310-840-4910. This should be good. Anytime you go to Atlanta talking about a situation like Mike Vrabel and Diana Russini, you're guaranteed to get a crazy ass response. Rashad is in the ATL wanting to check in. What's going on, brother?
5: And you know what? Before I say something, I like that intro because I do get a lot of slack being a Patriots fan in Atlanta.
0: You're a Patriots fan in Atlanta after 28-3? After the 28-3?
5: Yeah, I'm originally from Miami, but I've been living here like 15 years. So I go see them twice a year, everywhere they go. So I'm a huge Patriots fan, so I just want to put this out there and see what you think about it.
0: Mm-hmm.
5: Now, the success that we had, like an overnight celebrity, I didn't even think we were going to the Super Bowl.
0: I know you did. At least you're honest. I like you already, Rashad. You honest, brother.
5: Honestly, yeah, I didn't think that. That took me way left. I was not expecting that, right? So, you know, we're like overnight celebrities. Everybody, we're the team to love to hate, right? Mm-hmm. So we getting all this, you know, Belichick name is starting to vanish, you know? So what do you think if, because Belichick hates us now. We can't go recruit in North Carolina. We can't even walk on a facility. What do you think if Belichick is behind all this, hiring a private investigator?
0: Oh, wow. Wouldn't that be something?
5: And just want to tarnish us now since, like, it's like, he don't want nothing good to be with us no more since he's not there. Robert Kraft
0: on the bad. If Bill Belichick is still worried about the Patriots, then Jordan Hudson didn't spending his damn money right. She ain't holding up her end of the bargain if he's still worried about the damn Patriots.
5: I really think it's crazy how, okay, so I know one caller said something about a son. So if that is possible, let's just hypothetically say, that means they've been going on since Tennessee. His days. Why does it wait till he gets to New England to come out? After we just overnight celebrity, just Super Bowl, and we're on top, and
0: poor
5: we're
0: Patriots
5: doing
0: fans.
5: Good.
0: Oh, they don't. They don't give a damn about the fact that their head coach, his life is in shambles. He's gonna get divorced. They just want to go back to the promised land. That's all.
5: Robert Kraft done it. I mean, it's normal, man. Like,
0: well, that's the only thing that Mike Vrabel has in going for him and in his favor is that Robert Kraft is a 69 god, so like he would accept this behavior.
5: It's crazy.
0: He probably gave Mike Vrabel a damn raise.
5: That's what I'm saying. I know Robert Kraft wants to sweep this under the rug. I know he does, but it's
0: Robert
5: like
0: probably saying,
5: week,
0: "Damn, brother, can I get a piece too?" Sheesh.
5: Yeah, it's like every week something new's coming out. I'm like, yo. I'm starting to think
0: that you went to Magic City and you got a bad batch of lemon pepper wings because you know damn well Bill Belichick isn't behind this. And Rashad, say goodbye. Have a good night, brother. 310-840-4910. I mean, of all the conspiracies we've heard around Mike Vrabel and Diana Russini. We got to come up with a name for them, by the way. You know, we have Paisy with Paige Beckers and AZ Fudd. We need a name for Mike and Diana. Oh, gosh. I almost said something was going to get us canceled. This is why at 2:14 a.m. I got to just tighten it up here. But we do need a name for them. I'm stunned that this is that we're still getting new information, I guess, at this point in the story. My flag is planted in the sand on him not coaching this year. Does that mean he gets fired or relieved of his duties? I don't know. But Roger Goodell said it's not against the personal conduct policy to cheat on your wife and have a baby out of wedlock. Not against the personal conduct policy. So it won't be the league coming down on old Mike Vrabel. I hate that we're making light of it because it is a serious situation. And like I said, I feel for the kids. The babies ain't deserve this, is what I'll say.
2: I mean, it is serious. But they did it to themselves. Literally and metaphorically.
0: I was waiting for you, man. I mean, I just been laying you up all night, waiting for you to.
2: Not like they've been laying up.
0: There we go, 2 for 2.
2: Hey, keep going. You know what I mean? It will be interesting though, because I never thought of the Belichick angle. I happen to think that this is not a Belichick thing, because I think Belichick likes Vrabel. I mean, Vrabel specifically did not take the job the year after Belichick left out of respect for Belichick, which is how you basically wound up with a 1 year revolving door with Mayo just to get to Mike Vrabel, which sucks for Mayo. It wasn't fair at all, but it is.
0: Is he even coaching in the league anymore?
2: If he is, he's like an assistant. You know what I mean? He did not get the greatest introduction to being a head coach.
0: No, he didn't.
2: I don't think Belichick has anything to do with this, because I don't think Belichick wants the job. I think there's something else in play, where it's either another reporter that wants Diana's job because it's cutthroat, or maybe it is one of the spouses that is.
0: I feel like it's the spouse. And if I had to guess, I think it's Diana's husband. I mean, he's got to be pissed. Like, this has been awful.
2: I mean, based off of the information that we currently have, which is a lot more than I would really want to have.
0: I don't really care about these people at all.
2: But based on the information that we currently have, it does feel like he is the one that is getting beat up the most in the situation.
0: Yeah. It's tough, man. I've had a lot of unique situations with the opposite sex. And, like,
2: it's my favorite time of the show when you tell stories about this.
0: Because I've had my fair share of shortcomings. Not in that way, with the women, if you pick up what I'm putting down. It's tough, man. I wouldn't wish this upon my worst enemy. I honestly wouldn't. I want to reiterate what I've been saying, though, for the past couple of minutes, because I don't know if it's been received properly. I wasn't on this side of the coin at first. Y'all know me. I was calling her Miss Diana. I was saying, you know, she's no different than Peter Schrager. And poor Peter Schrager. I apologize, Schrager. That's tough. But Mike Vrabel's got to get canned at this point. Like, I think it's a total distraction for the team. Like, how can he function as an NFL head coach in today's social media society where he gets... Think about the head coach's media schedule, Denton. You hear from the head coach at least 3 times a week, officially at the podium, and then post-game. Like, I can just see, especially in Boston, bro, they don't give a damn. Like, I can see him getting peppered. Yeah, because it's
2: the constant evolution or revelation of new information. Because eventually, like, no one's going to care. I mean, it sucks now because we're in it. But, like, they're not the first people to ever have a situation like this.
0: They're the first NFL head coach and prominent reporter, though.
2: They are that we know of. You know, and
0: publicly. Well, that we know of.
2: Yeah. But, like, eventually, like, if we hadn't talked about this story in, like, a week and a half, because we stopped caring about it. There are other things that came up, and then we get this latest bombshell of, well, they were on a boat while she was pregnant. And you're like, whoa. Well, we already knew it was bad, but, like, I mean, that one's pretty bad.
0: My biggest takeaway from today with that is who reported it. Is this TMZ's first scoop in this thing after they failed to drop the bag to get the story?
2: They, once they realized there was something here, when they didn't want to pay, I think, $10,000, which is an abnormally low amount for a story.
0: How much do you think they paid for the Kobe thing?
2: You would have got 6 figures too. If you knew what was coming, you would have paid 6 figures easily for something like this. They've gotten in with some other, like, small scoops. Everything has been, I think they published some of the photos, one of the many photos, either at the casino or the bar or something like that. Once they realized there was something here, everybody got involved. But remember, there was, like, an element of protection, because there were a bunch of outlets that said, no, we're not going to touch this. Because of relationships with Diana. I mean, she's been a high level and a really good reporter for a really long time. And Mike Vrabel's been one of the most beloved coaches in football since he started. Like, even in the days of Tennessee, he made Tennessee relevant. Yeah. When was the last time anyone cared a damn about Tennessee football?
0: He is college legitimately, or professional. Damn, the Vols just got caught astray involuntarily. No pun intended. But it's crazy with Vrabes, like, he's a legitimate top 3 or 4 coach in this sport. Now that Mike Tomlin and John Harbaugh, or excuse me, now that Mike Tomlin's officially gone and Harbs is still around, obviously, but I feel like he's like
2: he had a busted ass offense to the Super Bowl.
0: I know. I was about to say just the most ridiculous thing, and I'm
2: he should honestly he should have known with the luck that they had in the run to the Super Bowl. He should have known the shoe was going to drop on his personal life.
0: I'm about to say
2: there
0: man.
2: Was just too much going on. I was like, you got everyone hurt, everyone in the run. I mean, come on. Like, Bo Nix breaks his ankle, allegedly, because he was jumping in the locker room? Come on. Should have broken it off right then.
0: Yeah, literally. That's the thing. I promise you, I don't think they're I'm speaking from experience when I say this. I don't think they've broken it off. Because think about it like this, if you're Mike. You're still a man at the end of the day, brother. And Diana's still a woman. You think Mike Vrabel?
2: I think we need to stop using the word affair.
0: Yeah, is it a relationship affair at this point?
2: I've never heard of a 6-year affair. At that point, it has to be a relationship.
0: Yeah.
2: Is the thing that we saw at the Coldplay concert. Mm. Like 6 years. And everyone, I think the part that kind of stinks the most about this, just from like the casual, from the receiver of the information, it feels like a lot of people have known this in the NFL.
0: And they've been hiding it from us, right?
2: They didn't care. They're like, this is normal.
0: Yeah. L.
2: These
0: Duncan.
2: Pictures existed for a while.
0: L. Duncan was doing something, and by the way, she wasn't wearing makeup. I'm not even gonna. Why am I talking about L. Duncan's appearance? She's a beautiful woman. I did not realize how much she depended on foundation, is what I will say. But I agree with you on that. It feels like a bunch of people knew about this and were not trying to jeopardize their relationships. Denton, I swear that I think that this is something that's continuing, because think about it from like the most common standpoint, the most simplistic form. You're a man. You're married. You have a wife. You have kids. You were in an affair because you were unhappy with what your wife was providing you, clearly. So you went and got it from someone else. You think you're just all of us. If you were willing to cheat on your wife for it, Denton, then hot damn, I'm pretty sure you're probably still getting around with Miss Diana. I got to stop calling her Miss Diana.
2: The Miss Diana? Are you in line? Like, are you trying to be next?
0: Please. No, that'd be.
2: Don't miss the bus.
0: Well, I learned my lesson. Let's do this. We spent a lot of time talking about Diana and Mike. I almost called them Diana and Mike Vrabel. Like they're married or something. Talk a lot about that affair. Let's get back into the hoops. Really, really fun night in the association, per usual. Conference semifinals continuing in both the Eastern Conference and the Western Conference. The New York Knicks up 2-0. I'll tell you how it happened next.
6: Patrick Mahomes, ACL tear late last year. No playoffs in KC for the first time in 12 seasons. But now, Andy Reid says the 3-time Super Bowl MVP is on track for OTAs. Could Mahomes really be 100% by week one? Westwood One Sports.
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1: That was awesome.
0: Now, Mr. Charles and L. Willingham, taking you up to ride with you for about another half hour as we put a bow on the show. Appreciate you all locking in on the phones. 310-840-4910. NBA playoffs in full swing. Conference semis continuing in both the Eastern Conference and the Western Conference. I want to start in the East because we had some big-time news earlier this afternoon. It was announced Joel Embiid was going to be ruled out. And I thought, you know what? I know this isn't a popular opinion, but who am I, Oliver Popular? I don't strive to be popular. I strive to be right. I knew that Joel Embiid being out, I knew that that was going to be the boost that Philadelphia needed. I think the 76ers should sit Joel Embiid for the remainder of the postseason. Bottom line, their defense was night and day better as a result of no Joel Embiid. Why is that? I told you all the other night, he's great. One of the best bigs, one of the most talented bigs that the association has ever seen. He is awesome. But when he's not playing like a seven-footer, when he's floating around the elbow and beyond the arc, he's working for the other team damn near. Joel Embiid was ruled out with ankle and hip soreness. I'm not 110% sure that he's actually hurt. Let me rephrase that. I'm not 110% sure that he couldn't have thugged it out tonight. I think Nick Nurse and company made a decision to say, you know what? Let's see what we could do defensively with our coverages without the big fella on the floor. And what you got was a night and day difference in terms of how you played defensively in game one, where you got your ass handed to you, versus how you played tonight in game number two. Three dudes tonight picked up the slack of Joel Embiid not being in the lineup. And they did more than pick up the slack. They carried the torch. Damn it. They were awesome tonight. Dominic Barlow, Adem Bona, and Andre Drummond. Shout out to Nick Nurse staggering the minutes the way that he did. Drummond started the game, played 15 minutes. Barlow played 16 minutes. Bona played 16 minutes. And I want to get to Bona here for a second because I don't know what's up with Buddy. He plays the game like he could get cut at any moment, is the best way that I could put it. He plays the game like somebody going to call his ass afterwards and say, yeah, you got to pack your stuff up. In 16 minutes tonight, he corralled 6 offensive rebounds, registered 2 blocks, and was switching and guarding guards out on the perimeter. Him and Barlow, their switchability, I thought was huge. Their length really bothered Jalen Brunson. Think about what he did in the first half of game number one in this series. 27 points, finished with 35. Tonight, 9-21 from the field for Jalen Brunson. Turned it over 4 times, and you held him to 26 points. What do you mean held him to 26 points? Well, we're talking about a guy like Jalen Brunson, who is a certified stone-cold killer in the postseason, to limit him the way that they did tonight. That internally should be viewed as a W. Their defensive coverages, from my vantage point, for the most part, worked tonight. What you did not account for is Mikal Bridges going 9-13 from the field. What you didn't account for was Jordan Clarkson coming off the bench and giving you 6 points. You didn't account, you know, for Karl Anthony Towns only missing twice tonight. I thought Philadelphia was good enough defensively tonight to win. And think about it, right? The New York Knicks have been tacky hot offensively. They scored 108 tonight. They scored 137 in game one. They scored 140 in the closeout game against Atlanta. 126 in the game prior against Atlanta. This performance tonight was their second lowest scoring output of the entire playoffs. So say what you want, I think Philadelphia did their job on the defensive end of the floor. The issue with Philly tonight was they turned the basketball over far too often. Philadelphia tonight. And it sucks and it's tough to stomach. Y'all know I'm rooting for the Sixers like hell. They turned it over 18 times tonight, and I believe that led to, what, 23 points for the New York Knicks. 18 points, rather, for the New York Knicks. Got to be better. Got to protect the basketball. But if you're Nick Nurse, like, yeah, you may have lost the battle tonight, but with you unearthing the fact that you're probably a little bit better without Big Joel Embiid, you may have lost the battle, but maybe you'll win the war as a result. We're going to see coming up this weekend when the series moves to the city of brotherly love. We're going to see just how hurt Joel Embiid is. Because if it's just knee in hip soreness, ankle and hip soreness, dog, we got Anthony Edwards playing on one damn leg. Big fella. Gut it out. Tough it out. Especially when you consider the injury history that you've had. That's why I go back to what I said a moment ago. I think what we saw tonight from Nick Nurse and the decision of the Sixers to shut Joel down for tonight, I think it was a soft benching. I think it was a soft benching. I think it was their way of saying, you know what? We got blitzed in game one. We had no answers defensively because we got to play this lame-ass drop coverage because Joel Embiid can't switch and guard, and he can't hedge and get back. Let's see what we look like without him. And if you're Nick Nurse, yeah, you lost, but I'd be pretty pleased overall with what I was able to get from my guys in this one. And back at home coming up this weekend, maybe you're able to lock in and get on the scoreboard in this series, man. You can't go down 3-0. I ain't giving away state secrets. It is a must win coming up this weekend for Philadelphia. It may be a little bit easier to catch the dub, and here's why. Major, major revelation coming out of tonight's contest. OG Anunoby left this game with what's being described, and there's very vague reporting on this at this point, as a hamstring injury. Watching the injury take place on video and watching his reaction after the hamstring flared up, the way that he tightened up and the way that he stiffened up, that doesn't seem like an injury that's just going to keep you out for a game. We may be seeing a situation right now with OG Anunoby where he's on the shelf for a little bit for the New York Knicks. And boy, would that be a major, major wrench in their plans. Because whether you like it or not, whether you want to admit it or not, OG Anunoby has been huge for the New York Knicks. He has been, at times, that second guy. At times, that third option. So, moving on and having to play without him, casual basketball fans might not get it. That's a tall, tall task. He is one of their wing stoppers. I rave about that perimeter trio all the damn time. OG Anunoby, Mikal Bridges, and Josh Hart. Yeah, Jalen Brunson is like the guy, the alpha, and the most skilled and talented guy, him and Kat. But like that trio on the perimeter, that's the glue of this team. Right? That's the mental toughness of this team. That's the physicality of this team is, you know, divvied out between those three guys. They set the tone on that end of the floor. So if you have to move forward without Anunoby, if I'm Paul George, I'm licking my chops. If I'm VJ Edgecombe, I'm licking my chops. If I'm Maxi, I'm licking my chops. We're going to see. To me, like I said, I'm not overreacting to this. I think this series is far from over. I think we're just getting started. Despite the Knicks going up 2-0 tonight, the biggest revelation to me, my biggest takeaway from this basketball game is the fact that OG Anunoby went down. His status moving forward is going to be key because the Knicks, they got championship aspirations. They will not, they cannot win the title if they aren't going to have OG Anunoby at their disposal. Tonight was a night of sending messages. I thought the Sixers sent a message to the Knicks saying, hey, we can guard you. Hey, we can compete with you. That game won. That's not reflective and indicative of how this series is going to go. We're going to punch back. The San Antonio Spurs, they got their lick back tonight as well. Minnesota came in there in game one and stole one. Anthony Edwards with the elite performance off the bench as he continues to be on a minutes restriction. Wemby was great setting the blocks record in game one, but offensively, I told you all, it wasn't enough. It wasn't enough. The main objective tonight for the San Antonio Spurs was to put pressure on that rim. They did it tonight. Their first eight field goals were in the restricted area. That is a team responding to their head coach calling them out saying, hey, which version are we going to get tonight? Who are we? Are we the team that finished as the number two seed in the West? Or are we the group that lost on Monday night? Spurs answered the challenge, man. The Spurs answered the challenge. Now, like I said about Knicks and Sixers, I'm going to reiterate the same thing here with this Spurs and T-Wolves series. They're tied at one apiece as this series is going to move to Minnesota coming up over the weekend. Minnesota may have been down tonight, but they're not out. As each passing day goes by and Anthony Edwards is able to get a little bit more R&R, a little bit more rest and recovery, I think Minnesota becomes that much more dangerous. Ayo Dosunmu came back tonight. He only played 10 minutes. I expect him to be much more impactful coming up over the weekend. I picked the San Antonio Spurs to win the finals before the season started. As we sit here two games into the Western Conference semis, I'm really not sure who's going to win the finals at this point. But that's why we watch the games. We analyze it. And we spew our takes out, man. I am not prepared, though, to call this series yet. I had my boy texting me earlier this morning, man, because he was PO'd that he didn't bet the money line of the Timberwolves on night one. And I told him to. I said, hey, man, Minnesota might steal one. He said, dude, I think the series is over. That's why I said pump your brakes. Anybody trying to call either of the two series that we saw tonight right now, you're putting the chicken before the egg, so to speak. That's how I would put it. One final segment left to go as we'll put the show to bed as we do each and every night. Denton, what do you got for us tonight as we put the show to bed?
2: We honor a legend. We'll do it next.
3: Aaron Rodgers still hasn't decided if he's returning.
4: I thought at this point we would have known by now that he was going to play.
3: If the future Hall of Famer walks away, the Steelers will turn to a quarterback competition featuring Drew Aller, Will Howard, and Mason Rudolph. Not the plan, but is it their future? Westwood One Sports.
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9: 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And Mother's Day, it comes once a year, and it's a day when I honor my mom, Barbara Ann. 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
11: Wow. We've made it here again. End of the show. Putting it to bed. Appreciate you all rocking out with us the way that you did here this evening. I was thinking to myself during the break, and I was scrolling my Twitter timeline here. We were talking about the Angel Reese shoe that just came out and just dropped. Her birthday was today. She gifted all of her teammates, her new teammates on the Atlanta Dream, with her new shoe. And damn, some of these WNBA shoes look better than some of the shoes that the dudes in the NBA are dropping. So shout out to the W, the league that I think is going to overtake Major League Baseball. Enough of me spewing nonsense. Let's tag in our guy Denton Day as he puts the show to bed for us.

0: Braves fan, you are very familiar with that term. I am not a Braves fan. Therefore, I do not care about his association with the Braves, but I am using the fact that he is associated with the Braves as a way to talk about him on a sports talk show. So thank you to the Braves for that one. Ted Turner is the guy that put TNT together. He's a media mogul in the early, like, 80s, 70s and 80s. And he put TNT together that we now know, TNT, TBS, the whole Turner group and Turner family of networks. That is all Ted Turner inventions. He also, as it relates particularly to the two of us and many of our listeners, he was the financial backer of World Championship Wrestling in the 80s and 90s, also known as WCW, that went toe-to-toe with the WWE, then WWF, in the Monday Night Wars, and gave some of the best television during that time frame, as well as some of the worst television during that time frame. I mean, there was the duality going on there with what WCW was. But he gave us the likes of Goldberg, and as much as Hulk Hogan sucks, he gave us the Hulk Hogan heel turn. Did I mention that Hulk Hogan sucks?
1: Yes, you did.
0: Okay, just in case I didn't, Hulk Hogan sucks. But he gave us a lot, like the good, the bad, and everything kind of in between. I know you've said on many occasions that you are so fond, very fond of the Attitude Era and the Monday Night Wars era. Legitimate competition brought the best out of everybody. And even still, like, I know there are a lot of people that do not care about wrestling now. I think you're missing out on a lot if you don't, but I get it. There are people that don't care about wrestling. Everybody has memories of the Monday Night Wars and of the Attitude Era. It was the peak of the sport in that particular regard.
1: No matter who you are, no matter how old you are, you got to respect Ted Turner. You got to respect the Monday Night Wars. So, I was actually watching a documentary not too long ago where they were telling some of the ins and outs of the decisions that he made to go into business with WCW and the big risk that that was for him financially. And he wasn't all the way in on it at first. And that decision ended up paying dividends for him. Shout out to billionaire Ted. Scott Hall once called him.
0: I mean, getting into the wrestling business when it was risky. at that point in time, very much dominated by three letters is a very, very ballsy thing to do. But you get like Ric Flair there, you get Hulk Hogan and Scott Hall and Kevin Nash and all these dudes. You were the home for one of the best pro wrestlers of all time in Sting. I love Sting.
1: Big Sting guy there. Yeah.
0: Like, I drove 6 hours the day after I got engaged to go watch Sting's final match. I'm a big Sting guy.
1: Big Sting guy. If it wasn't for Ted Turner's aggression in eagerness to compete with the Fed, as you like to call them.
0: The Fed, yeah.
1: I don't think pro wrestling would look the way that it looks today. I don't think I may not even be in this industry. Like, pro wrestling had such an influence on my early childhood, that's how I got into sports. Good old Jim Ross. I wanted to be a play-by-play announcer because of him. Making every moment sound like the biggest ever. Shout out to Ted Turner. Shout out to Ted Turner. Shout out to Tina Turner, too. I know where this is probably ill-advised to do, but do we have the Paul Heyman audio? I feel like we can't get out of here without getting the Paul Heyman audio.
0: I mean, since we have so graciously brought professional wrestling to the forefront of the program as we put the show to bed, it is only right that WWE and ESPN have a deal. So WWE people are always on ESPN to promo events
1: so as awkward, they take by place.
0: The there is an event that's taking place this weekend, Backlash.
1: Or as one of the Sports Center hosts said, Backlash.
0: Here's what happens when you have a deal with ESPN and WWE. You get Paul Heyman on ESPN. This is Paul Heyman taking a very surprising shot at a NBA player.
2: injury. He attacked you at the elimination chamber, if I remember correctly. But his opponent this Saturday, your guy, Bron Breakker now. I mean, I want to know what you feel about this. Is this an epic rivalry? I mean, explain to me these two individuals going at one another and the price.
3: It's a blowout. The price for Seth Rollins is to get his ass kicked by Bron Breakker this Saturday at Backlash. And by the time Bron Breakker is done with Seth Rollins at Backlash, Seth Rollins will have more excuses to offer than Jaylen Brown.
1: Ah! Catching a stray. Shout out to Paul E. That's how you do it, man. So apparently Stephen A. Smith is supposed to be doing something with WWE over the summer. I feel like he's a SummerSlam debut type of guy. I'm eager to see it, man. That's going to do it for another edition of What's Up on Sports. And I thank you to

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0: 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It is at NELL underscore BTP. Damn. Spurs currently up 39 over the Minnesota Timberwolves in game two of the Western Conference semis. 9:30 and counting left to go in regulation. This one is all but over. Credit the defense of the San Antonio Spurs tonight. But more importantly, credit the coaching adjustment that was made by Mitch Johnson. Victor Wembanyama was 0 of 8 from 3 in game number 1. And his lack of offensive impact, I think, was ultimately the undoing of San Antonio. Their first 8 field goals tonight for San Antonio were in the paint. Wemby's got 19 points, 15 boards, not 12 or 15 blocks like he had the other night. But he's got 2 blocks and has altered a bunch of others. We'll get back into Spurs and T-Wolves coming up here momentarily. But I say it all the time in the NBA's postseason, right? If you fail to meet expectations, consequences normally come. Except if you're the Boston Celtics. Unless Jaylen Brown demands a trade, the Celtics under no circumstance should be looking to trade him. Where am I getting this from? Well, NBA Hall of Famer Tracy McGrady, someone that is a close confidant of Jaylen Brown, had this to say about Jaylen Brown and his temperament in Boston with the Celtics.
1: There's just been a lot of stuff, you know, that I've been hearing just going on with the Boston organization, with JB. You know, so I think part of him is like, I showed you guys more of who I am as a basketball player, not only just, you know, what I did on the basketball court, but the leadership that I displayed within, you know, this team. And you've seen that, not having our, you know, best player in JT. You've seen a different side of me and what I'm able to bring to the game of basketball. So all that stuff, you know, I think just came into play with him and his frustration. However,
0: what is there to be frustrated about if you're Jaylen Brown? I don't buy this notion that he's disgruntled. I don't. Jaylen Brown, on several occasions since they've gotten bounced, has said this has been the, you know, his favorite season of his career. Shocker. Why is it his favorite season? Because he's been the number one option. I get that. But this is the thing when it comes to the Celtics, man. And I'm kind of torn on this because I understand where the narrative comes from. But when you really flush it out and think about it, it doesn't make a whole lot of sense. Every time Boston falls short, we talk about breaking up the duo of Jason Tatum and Jaylen Brown. Every time. And when you look at what those two dudes are, two first-team All-NBA talents, to just get rid of one of them, you have to have a massive return coming back. That's first and foremost. But the other piece is, I don't think that Jaylen Brown or Jason Tatum have ever made it clear that they want out. I feel like the narrative of those two splitting up more times than not is a media-driven thing. Not something that is coming from inside of the Celtics organization. Now, maybe it is, not because I'm not going to call Tracy McGrady a liar. He has no reason to lie. And maybe you all don't, but those two talking about T-Mac and Jaylen Brown have a pretty close relationship. So for T-Mac to say that, I don't take it lightly. I don't. This may be the first time we're hearing any rumblings about, you know, Jaylen Brown being displeased about his role and time in Boston. But like I said, until I hear Jaylen Brown himself say it, until someone from his camp firmly comes out and says it. I'm going to chalk it up to being a media-driven narrative, not something that's coming from inside the walls of that Celtics organization. But the bottom line is, Boston lost in the opening round of the postseason. Now, I get it. There was no Jason Tatum. I get it. They outkicked their coverage all season long in terms of exceeding expectations and what they were supposed to be this year. I totally get it. But at the end of the day, you got bounced in the opening round of the playoffs. And when that happens, that's you not meeting expectations. Something's got to give here. The tone of Brad Stevens this afternoon, you know, in his end of season media availability, was the tone of a guy who understands that, hey, we're probably going to have to shake things up. Does that mean moving on from Jaylen Brown or Jason Tatum? Not necessarily. I think there are a bunch of other ways, maybe not a bunch, but there's one clear-cut other way that Boston can retool. Here is Brad Stevens addressing the rumors of Jaylen Brown being disgruntled in Boston.
2: I talked to Jaylen Monday a little bit after he just real quickly and was nothing but positive. He has not expressed those frustrations to me. We've been here 10 years together, and I do think that, you know, obviously I love JB, and everybody around here loves JB, and you know, I think just like any of our other guys, as we get to the end of the season, you know, I'll be here and my door is always open, and if anybody ever wants to come in and talk about it and talk about, you know, their team, their place, whatever the case may be, I'm all ears. And that would be 1 through 16, not just, you know, not just Jaylen, not just Jason, not just the guys that have been here. I think it's really important to be available. So I certainly am, and none of that has been expressed to me.
0: So here's the even crazier part about all of it. Jaylen Brown just signed a 5-year max extension not too long ago, I believe before the start of the 2024 season. So next year, Jaylen Brown set to make $57.8 million. That'll be his cap hit in Boston for next season. If we are going to talk about breaking this group up and breaking this tandem and duo up, I think it's, well, let me just get it out there on the cutting room floor. I think it's a bad idea. I do. I think it's overreactionary. I think it's being a prisoner of the moment. But, like, that's the way that the NBA is, you know? So I get where the conversation comes from. But the duo of Jason Tatum and Jaylen Brown, it's not your traditional duo, right? Like, these are two dudes that are both, you know, 28 and 29 years of age, in the heart of their prime. And they're two dudes that ushered in a championship for you. So, like, it's not like they haven't accomplished anything there together. I mean, the clear issue with Boston this season, and maybe it's an excuse, who knows? Jason Tatum wasn't healthy throughout the course of the regular season. And then you tried your damnedest towards season's end to integrate him and to make him a part of this. There is some blame to point and some blame to go around, in my opinion. I get he was fully healthy and fully cleared. I thought Jason Tatum played way too many minutes in the postseason. I thought his usage in the postseason, considering that he's coming off of an Achilles tear, I thought it was a little aggressive, is how I will put it. I thought it was pushing the envelope a little bit too much. Throughout that 7-game opening round series, Jason Tatum played 37 minutes a night. And in two out of the last four games in the series, he played 42 or more minutes. So when you talk about, well, why wasn't he available for game 7 when they needed him? Maybe he was overused. Now, that's nothing to fire anybody over. You know, like, that's just the reality of the situation. You're doing what you can, you know, to try and win. So So I'm not mad at Joe Mazzulla. I'm not mad at Brad Stevens. But it's definitely a part of the equation here. It's probably a reason, and the biggest reason why you lost. You were without your second best player. See what I said there? Second best player. That's the other thing that I feel like Boston fans and NBA fans out there have had a hard time differentiating. I think this year clearly proved that Jaylen Brown is the alpha of the duo of him and Jason Tatum. Without a shadow of a doubt, I think he is the better of the two players in terms of what he brings on defense, in terms of his athleticism. I think he's the better player. And now that Tatum's, you know, fresh off of an Achilles tear, he's the more durable of the two. So if we're going to have conversations about moving somebody from Boston, I think those conversations start with Jason Tatum, not Jaylen Brown. Now, Jaylen Brown has been a content machine here in this NBA postseason, and really since they got bounced by the Philadelphia 76ers. He was on live today. He was on Instagram live earlier today with Kevin Garnett. That wasn't really newsworthy. Wasn't a whole lot of entertainment. But he got on his own personal stream earlier this evening and had this to say about the rumors of him being unhappy in Boston.
3: A lot of stuff swirling around the Celtics and the organization. Hate that our president of basketball operations even had to respond to this. Me and Brad have a great relationship. I love Boston. If it was up to me, I could play in Boston for the next 10 years. I'll say it again. I hate that Brad even had to respond to this. Like I said, me and Brad had a great relationship, and I can play in Boston for the next 10 years. I love Boston.
0: Somebody lying. Somebody's not telling the truth here in this situation. Because the relationship between JB and T-Mac is well documented. And Tracy McGrady, I don't know if you've watched him, you know, doing his studio desk coverage. He's a soft-spoken individual. Right? What did they say back? He wants to keep it drama-free. That is the type of vibe that Tracy McGrady has. So for him to say that on his platform, I think there's some truth to it. But as you heard there, to the surprise of no one, right? Jaylen Brown vehemently denying it. And then he goes on to say, I want to, you know, play the next 10 years in Boston. We know how that goes, though. Over the course of history, when guys stamp it, that, hey, yeah, psh, what are you talking about? Not disgruntled, not unhappy. This is home. How often in those scenarios do we eventually see the star get moved? Happens all the time. Happens all the time. Will this situation be any different? Will Jaylen Brown ultimately get moved? I don't think so. There is some retooling that's got to be done with Boston's roster. We hit on it a little bit the other night. They have to retool their roster somehow, some way. How they choose to do it, that's why they get paid the big bucks, man. That ain't for me to decide. But here's the thing. They've got to do something. And when you consider the contracts that they levied out to both JT and Jaylen Brown, they don't have a whole lot of wiggle room. And then you went on and you paid Derek White last offseason, I believe. So you don't have a whole lot of wiggle room to improve your roster. Tatum and Brown next year combined to make $115 million. And then Derek White has three more years left on his deal, worth up to $97 million. So if Boston's going to retool and move somebody, if Boston is going to retool on the fly here, it feels like to me that Derek White is the guy, you know, that probably has to go here, that makes the most sense to go here. Unless there's somebody within that Celtics organization that wants to break up Tatum and Brown. I don't believe that to be true. I think, like I continue to say, I think that's more of a media-driven thing than anything else. Talking about those two wanting to break up or the organization wanting to split them up. Derek White's got a $30 million cap hit for the 2026-2027 season. That's not a super difficult contract to move when you consider the level of player that he is. The question is for Boston, what exactly are you looking for here? excuse me, in terms of upgrading your roster, what's your biggest issue if you're the Boston Celtics? You need size. You need size. You need rim protection. You need switchability at that five spot. That's what they're missing. Ideally, they would acquire a rim-running pick-and-pop big that can protect the rim. Sounds like a $200 million per year player, doesn't it? You hear what I'm saying, though? There's a certain style of big that roster doesn't have. There's a lot of redundancy at the five spot between Garza, Walsh, Vooch, Kata. But on the flip side, the argument is, man, somebody could say that Jaylen Brown and Jason Tatum are redundant as a duo, as a tandem, and that you should move on from one of those two guys. Everyone keeps bringing up potential trade scenarios, and every trade scenario that's brought up, it feels like it benefits the other team significantly more than it benefits Boston. And that's the problem here. We're playing 2K when it comes to the Celtics instead of being real and trying to figure out, A, what makes the most sense, what's best for business for them as an organization. 2:47 left to go in regulation. Spurs up 127-85. That one all but over. There was a baseball story that we were following. Paul Skeens was on the verge of a complete game. He got yanked when it was time for the Pirates to go out and close this baseball game. They did, as they win 1-0 over the Arizona Diamondbacks. The final numbers for Paul Skeens, 97 pitches, 8 innings, 7 punchouts, and just 2 hits given up throughout the course of the contest. It's controversial here, man. You don't often see complete games in the world and landscape of Major League Baseball. Did the Pirates make the right decision tonight, yanking Paul Skeens, not allowing him, you know, to score the complete game? 310-840-4910 is the number. We'll take your calls on whether or not the Pirates made the proper decision pulling Skeens, and we'll get into the other massive superstar outside of Boston that's, you know, pretty heavily impacted by Jaylen Brown in his comments. That's next here on Westwood One Sports Night.
4: The Thunder and Spurs are one series away from a collision course with the MVP finalists. Are we really on the verge of a Wemby versus SGA conference finals? We're just one round away from finding out. Westwood One Sports.
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0: coast to coast. Paul Skeens was on the verge of accomplishing a feat that's sort of become rare in today's day and age in Major League Baseball, man. He was one inning away from registering a complete game, 97 pitches for Paul Skeens, 7 punch-outs, 8 innings total pitch, giving up just 2 hits. But the Pirates said, decided to pull him in the final inning. I wanted you all to hit us up on the phones with that at 310-840-4910. Do you like the decision that Pittsburgh made? Or do you understand why they ultimately did it? It feels like, and I don't have the exact numbers, there's been a striking decline, it feels like, in complete games here over the past decade or so. Like, it's not something that you see, and I think with the analytics of baseball being used more and, you know, the different ways that teams are constructing their lineups and their bullpens and so on and so forth, it's not something you see as often. When you have an opportunity, though, to register one this early in the season, I would have left them out there. But ultimately, the Pirates choosing not to make that decision. Did you agree with the decision or not? 310-840-4910. Mike is in Chicago wanting to chime in. Mike, what's going on, man? Welcome into Western One Sports Night.
1: Hey, how you doing?
0: Good.
1: I'll get right to the point. I feel sad for the situation, but I think that it's just part of the reason why I don't like baseball anymore. These guys live and train to do this. To pull a guy that's going for a complete game shutout or a complete game no hitter, which I've seen more and more over the years in baseball, is just honestly, you can tell I can't even speak about it.
0: I'm about to say, is it egregious? Is it egregious enough for you to stop watching?
1: It is grievous. Yes, it's just it's inane. It's insane, and it's part of the reason why I don't even like baseball anymore. This is part of the reason.
0: Is that Reposado or Blanco? You have a good night, pal. 310-840-4910 is the number. Man, did we get a final score yet? Yeah. Spurs 133, Timberwolves 95. They were all over Minnesota tonight. I'm not surprised by this result. You can't fake desperation in pro sports. I felt it going into tonight. San Antonio had a chip on their shoulder. They, you know, took a knockout blow at home in game one. They were awesome tonight, and it started with Victor Wembanyama inserting himself on the interior. Didn't have an alley-oop attempt in game one of this series. His first basket tonight was a one-handed alley-oop, and that's the style of basketball that San Antonio is going to have to play. I know Coach Mitch Johnson made it, you know, a concerted effort to say, hey, we've got to be more aggressive in terms of putting pressure on the rim. So it is now tied at one game apiece in the Western Conference semis. This series will now move to Minnesota. If you're a Timberwolves fan out there, here's a saving grace for you. It's a travel day. You're going to get an extra day of R&R for Anthony Edwards. That, to me, is the biggest thing and the biggest, you know, challenge facing the Minnesota Timberwolves is their health. Can they get back to close to full strength? Anthony Edwards, 24 minutes tonight, once again off the bench, 12 points on 5 of 13 shooting, 4 turnovers, though, tonight. 4 turnovers. Between Julius Randle, Rudy Gobert, and Anthony Edwards, they turned the basketball over 13 times. 13 of your 22 turnovers came from arguably your 3 best players. Talking about Rudy, Julius Randle, and Anthony Edwards. So, you know, Coach Finch will lay into them. They'll get back to the drawing board, and they'll come out stronger in game number 3 when this series travels back to Minnesota. We've been talking about, you know, Jaylen Brown potentially getting moved out of Boston and what is next for the Celtics as they look to pick up the pieces here. as every trade scenario was thrown out there between Jason Tatum, Jaylen Brown, one name routinely pops up, and it is Giannis Antetokounmpo. And here's the thing about Giannis and his future with the Bucks. We all know it at some point, and we've known ever since the season ended, that at some point he's ultimately going to get moved. We got a little bit of an update on the timeline of when Giannis can be moved. The Bucks owner, Jimmy Haslam, he spoke during Taylor Jenkins' introductory press conference today and had this to say about Giannis and his future in Milwaukee.
2: I just think before the draft is a natural time, right? Because you're going to, you know, if Giannis does play somewhere else, then we ought to get a lot of assets. And that's John's job to do it. If he's here, then you build the team differently. So, and it's, I think that's all it's necessary. I just want to stress, though, that our relationship with him, despite what is reported by certain ESPN writers, is very positive.
3: Is this a decision that keeps you up at night?
2: It's a big one. It's a big one. And you got to get it right. And John knows it. And Wes knows it. And we didn't hold back with Taylor. We just said, listen, he may or may not be with us. So don't come because of that. Because you want to be straight up with people.
0: Woo! Taki hot. Things getting spicy out in Milwaukee. Jimmy Haslam is just, mind you, this is the same Jimmy Haslam that owns the Cleveland Browns, by the way. So if you're wondering what type of decision is going to be made here, and whether or not you can trust his word and judgment, the answer, hell no. Just calling a spade, keeping an 8 more than 92 with you. He mentioned trading Giannis before the draft and saying before the draft makes the most sense. I'm calling his bluff. Giannis is extension eligible come October. In order for you to get the best return possible for Giannis Antetokounmpo, I think you got to trade him to a place, you know, that knows, hey, we're going to have him for at least 2, 3, 4, 5 seasons. Right? If you want to get a legitimate return back for a guy that's going to be a first ballot Hall of Famer, you've got to pay him before you trade him. And here's where I think Milwaukee is messed up with this process. And I've heard nobody report that this is going to be the case, but this is my suggestion for Jimmy Haslam and the Milwaukee Bucks. The Bucks should trade, if they're going to trade him, and they should clearly here, right? If they're going to trade Giannis, they got to trade him to the highest bidder and not worry about his personal preferences here. I don't have any sympathy for Giannis Antetokounmpo. He could have been forced his way out. We've been doing this song and dance for the better part of the last 3 seasons. Ever since they won the title in 21, Giannis hasn't advanced out of the opening round, people. So at some point, I know what I like to say, right? Shake a leg or lose one. It's time. It's time for something new in Milwaukee. And if you're the Bucks, think about it like this. Think about the history of your organization. And somebody, if I'm wrong, let me know. The Bucks have had 2 stars throughout the course of their history. Kareem Abdul-Jabbar, Luau Cinder, and Giannis Antetokounmpo. So if you're Milwaukee, if you're Jimmy Haslam and company, you got to be focused on getting the best return possible. That's what matters. It's not about doing right by Giannis Antetokounmpo at this point. You've got to do what's best for business, which is why the draft lottery is the next most important date for the Milwaukee Bucks. Because that could be an avenue to secure the most lucrative package possible. That could be your way to do it. If there's a team that lands, I don't know, say the 5th pick, and they're a team that's ready to win now. The Oklahoma City Thunder. If OKC loses and their lottery pick ends up being legitimate and it pops up in the top 5, do you trade it for Giannis? Do you make the win now move to get yourself over the hump? I'm eager to see where he goes. But the one thing that I do know is this. the Bucks front office, look, y'all have done everything that y'all could do for Giannis at this point. You've got to be selfish at some point. You've got to do what's best for business. And I get wanting to do right by a star. I get wanting to maintain, you know, the pristine reputation of your organization. I'm being facetious when I say that. Everybody knows the Bucks organization ain't worth a damn. It kind of just is what it is. I think you got to trade Giannis Antetokounmpo to the highest bidder. And there are a couple of different teams out there that make sense. The Portland Trailblazers, we've heard, are going to be able to put together a pretty lucrative package. And when you think about it, he's got a pretty strong relationship with their starting point guard for next year. Damian Lillard was very upset when they chose to move on from Dame time. So a reunion with him in Portland would make both parties happy, right? Giannis goes to a place where I presume he'd want to sign an extension. And then if you're Milwaukee, you get back a lucrative package based off of the youngsters and draft capital that Portland has here in the foreseeable future. There's one other team that has continued to surface here when these Giannis trade talks have come up. Brian Windhorst of ESPN had this to say about where Giannis could end up next.
4: Of course it makes sense for Milwaukee. You've got it exactly right, Greeny. Of course Milwaukee would see some of the stuff that Jaylen Brown is saying and watch everything, and they would get ready to call Boston. And from Boston's standpoint, this is very simple. In July, Jaylen Brown has the opportunity to sign a contract extension with the Celtics. If he is happy with the Celtics, it's a huge one. It can be $70 million a year. He's just coming off his best season. You're going to offer it. If he's happy with the Celtics, sign. See you in September. If he's not happy with the Celtics and he's like, listen, I'm not sure I want to be here, trade. This is, I mean, obviously the trade execution would be a little different. This is all going to take care of itself. And like,
0: so here's the thing, right? It's a brilliant idea. The idea of trading Jaylen Brown or Jason Tatum for Giannis Antetokounmpo. But like the bottom line is this. It's only a good deal for Milwaukee. If you're Boston, why in the hell would you trade 28-year-old Jaylen Brown, who's always available, who's always healthy? Why would you trade him for Giannis, who has become the Joel Embiid of the postseason? Never is healthy. He's gotten hurt every single postseason since they won the championship. Like, I'm baffled that that trade scenario in particular, it continues to get brought up. Because it's very, very one-sided here. I don't see why Boston would be enticed to do that. Do you get better? Well, yes, I guess it depends on who you ask, honestly. If one of those Celtics are getting moved for Giannis, it would better be Jason Tatum. The guy that's got the injury history, the guy that's coming off of the major surgery, that would be the guy that I bet against, not Jaylen Brown, who showed you that, hey, I could do bad all by myself. 310-840-4910 is the number here on Westwood One Sports Sunday. A lot more to get to, including a spin around the National Football League as we make our way into the 1 a.m. hour on the East Coast. There's a surprise team in the NFC that I fully anticipate making the playoffs and ending their postseason drought coming up here in 2026. We'll get to that momentarily. When we come back, though, T-Wolves and Spurs officially in the books. We also saw Knicks and 76ers game 2 earlier tonight as well. We'll recap both of those next there on Westwood One Sports Night.
5: 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Stanley Cup playoffs viewership is surging year over

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0: I got a bone to pick. I'm annoyed. I don't get this new age of youngins, man. And I'm young my damn self. I go by the youngest in charge for a reason, right? 28 years of age. The NIL money that's being given out in the world of college athletics, some people have a problem with it, some people don't. I'm the latter. I think for years, college athletics has taken advantage of the student athlete. I also hate stupidity. Tyron Stokes, I don't know if you all are familiar with the young brother Tyron Stokes. He committed to the University of Kansas, and the way that he did it, it was on Inside the NBA, and like he didn't use the best decorum to do so. The boy is on his personal Instagram with a money spread. And like, I just don't get, the infatuation with like the money spread. I've never been that type of guy. And y'all know I told you, I'm very honest and transparent with you all. I was like a kingpin weed dealer at my college in West Virginia. Even in those times when I was raking in great money, never did I ever want to flex on Instagram with the money spread. Now, maybe that's because I knew it would look crazy for me to do it because I'm clearly not making big-time NIL money. But youngins out there, I know we attract a wide audience, a wide age demographic here on this program. Youngins out there, stop doing the money spread, please. NBA postseason continuing tonight. Eastern Conference semis, Western Conference semis. Out West, it was a good old-fashioned beatdown, man. I'm trying not to be too disrespectful and overly critical of Minnesota. But San Antonio, 133-95 winners. Even though they tied this series up at one game apiece and they won in dominant fashion, this series is going to go seven games. This series, far from over. As a matter of fact, it's just getting started. I firmly believe that. The big difference tonight is that San Antonio was desperate. They wanted to avoid at all costs going down 2-0 at home. It's a tall, tall task to try to overcome. And there was a concerted effort to be more physical tonight from San Antonio, right? Mitch Johnson talked about it post-game after game one. We got to put more pressure on the rim. They did that right off the rip. Their first 8 field goals tonight were in the paint. Victor Wembanyama, after being virtually a no-show offensively in game one, much more impactful tonight. Why? Because he was putting pressure on the rim, going towards the basket, not floating to the three-point line. Now, some of you are probably going to say, well, he took 8 threes in game one. He took 7 tonight. If you watched, way, way more concerted effort. Despite the attempts, way more concerted effort to actually get downhill, get to the Baja, and use every inch of his 7-5 frame. On the flip side for the Minnesota Timberwolves, if you're a T-Wolves fan out there, I continue to say it, don't panic. Like I said, this series is just getting started. It's just getting started. The biggest key for Minnesota moving forward is going to be their health. Can they get back to close to 110%? Anthony Edwards tonight, once again, on a minutes restriction, coming off the bench, was limited to just 24 minutes. And his impact tonight, I'll be real, was not as significant as his impact in game number one, where it was an 11-point fourth quarter, and he really was the catalyst to help him close that bad boy out. He doesn't look healthy. He clearly is not 100%. Hopefully, if you're a T-Wolves fan, you get an extra day of rest here because the series is going to move to Minnesota. Anthony Edwards has got to be ready to go. And I get, you know, you can't rush the healing process, I guess. I get that you can't, you know, question modern medicine. But damn, can he get an extra cortisone shot or something to make sure he is 110% ready to go? This game 3 in Minnesota is going to be huge. But tonight happened, and I don't want to ignore it. San Antonio was excellent defensively. and made life difficult for Minnesota. I don't want to say excellent defensively. That's me giving them a wee bit too much credit. I think the bigger picture issue tonight for Minnesota, you got some pretty decent looks throughout the course of the game. There were times where San Antonio smothered you. But for the most part, you got good looks. Couldn't hit the wide side of a barn. 40% from the field, 9 of 30 from downtown. And this is the disgusting part. They were 16 of 31 from the free throw line tonight. Like, that's not going to cut it. It's not. And when your best three players combine for 13 of your 22 turnovers, that ain't going to cut it either. Anthony Edwards, Julius Randle, Rudy Gobert didn't protect the orange. Got to squeeze the orange. That didn't happen tonight. That didn't happen tonight. I feel like the big reason they lost is simply because they didn't shoot it well. Their head coach, Chris Finch, he had other reasons as to why he thought they lost.
1: Say, what do you say to your team after a tough loss like this, or do you let the stat sheet speak for itself?
2: No, I just told them we just got punked.
0: Huh. Way to tell her how a T.I. is. Keeping it 8 more than 92. We got punked. Happens to the best of us. Happens to the best of us. But like I continue to say, yeah, they got punked tonight. Yeah, it was tough. I refuse to overreact. I refuse to act as if this series is over. Just how, you know, the other night I was giving credit to San Antonio and I had full confidence that they would figure it out and turn it around. This series is destined to go seven. It is. And whoever comes out of this bad boy, I think, is going to be in prime position to knock off OKC because they're going to be battle-tested. Talk about whoever comes out of this series. OKC is playing footsies right now with the Lakers. Not much of a test, especially with L.A. not being at full health. But for the Spurs, man, you needed this. You needed this. You needed to show that, hey, we're here. We've arrived. We're here in this series, so to speak. Ugh. You know what I'm saying? We've made it. The big issue or the big question mark moving forward for San Antonio is the C word that I used for the New York Knicks, consistency. When you're a young team like San Antonio that doesn't have a whole bunch of postseason experience, every game getting geared up and ready and mentally prepared for each game is a challenge. It is. I saw this from Awful Announcing, and they're always very, very credible, so I'm going to run with it here. They said that former Spurs head coach Greg Popovich was an integral part of the film session that went on yesterday as they were preparing for this game tonight. I was stunned by that because the last video I saw of Greg Popovich, he didn't look so good. And I don't say that, obviously, I don't say that in any, you know, disparaging way. It's just he's getting older. He's dealing with health issues. There's a reason that he stepped down from the bench. But to know that he's still an integral part of the game plan, to know that he's still, you know, providing words from the wise, so to speak, like, hey, I love that. Love it, love it, love it. Next time I say so to speak, somebody throw something at me. I'm in here alone, though, so that's not possible. 310-840-4910 is the number. A lot more to get to here on Westwood One Sports Night, including getting into Knicks and 76ers. Another series, another game two, in which what? I'm not going to overreact to. I'm not. Both of these series, Spurs and T-Wolves, Knicks and Sixers, just getting started. Not the time to overreact. Not the time to panic. For the Knicks, though, they're up 2-0. They had a pretty important win tonight. But they took a loss in another critical key area. Everybody knows it throughout the course of the NBA postseason. It's usually not the best team that wins. It's the luckiest and or the healthiest team that normally goes on all the way to win the finals. And for the New York Knicks throughout the course of this postseason, they've been relatively healthy, except for tonight. You had Mitchell Robinson listed as questionable all day as he was dealing with some sort of stomach bug. By the time game time rolled around, he was officially ruled out. But as I mentioned, that was no issue for the New York Knicks. They still went on and handled their business. It was who they lost during the game that really makes the difference. As we get geared up for this series to return or to go to Philadelphia for the first time, New York going to be without a key cog in their machine. We'll tell you who next.
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0: 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It is at NELL_BTP. The New York Knicks, don't look now, folks, up 2-0 over the Philadelphia 76ers. The big news that we got tonight in that game, no Joel Embiid. That was announced like 2-3 hours ahead of tip. My immediate reaction was yes. Yes. Not because I want Joel Embiid to be hurt. It's not at all what I'm doing. Not that type of cat. But I love when my basketball take, I told y'all the other night, man. In this industry, man, your favorite sports host may not say it, but I'm going to say it. I want to be right, damn it, all the time. That's what I'm doing this for. I don't prepare for the show and do the research to get it wrong. I want to be right. I told you all that this team was better without Joel Embiid. Now, I may have second-guessed myself when I said it. But damn it, I said it. And you saw it tonight despite the loss for Philadelphia. Despite the loss for the Sixers. It was very clear and obvious that this group had a different pep in their step. That this group woke up on a different side of the bed this morning based off of how they came out and were the aggressors in this game. Remember game one, which I told you not to overreact to, right? Remember that. Game one, the New York Knicks absolutely disrespected the Philadelphia 76ers. Kicked their door down, opened up the fridge, made a sandwich, ran their wife a bath, put the kids to bed. The ultimate disrespect is what you saw in game one. Tonight, minus Joel Embiid, the 76ers were more equipped to stay in the fight. Tonight, minus Joel Embiid, the 76ers were better suited to make this a game. And they did. They did. This was a damn good game throughout the entirety of it. There was a stretch in the fourth quarter, the final like 243, or at the 243 mark. It was when the New York Knicks had, you know, completed a 9-0 run. That, to me, is kind of where the game changed. Down the stretch, Tyrese Maxey struggling with his shot as he finished just 9-23 on the night. He was really damn good, though, tonight, him and VJ Edgecombe. But you saw it down the stretch. He was gassed a little bit, man. And as a result, you know, Philadelphia went on a stretch where they didn't score a basket for 2-3 minutes at a time in the clutch. That can't happen. It just can't. But we saw Maxey and Edgecombe get unlocked tonight. I knew that that was going to happen, you know, with Joel Embiid not being on the floor. I knew that Paul George was going to be even more aggressive offensively as he was 5-13 from deep tonight. Awesome. But the area where I thought, you know, not having Embiid was going to help Philadelphia the most is on the defensive end of the floor. We talked about it after game one. It's great, right? Joel Embiid, one of the best bigs of all time. When you throw the ball down to him on a low block, you got to double team or else he's going to kill you. So he's super impactful on the offensive end. But, man, the liability that he can be sometimes defensively, you got to wonder, is it worth it in terms of playing him big minutes? I think it's very clear after watching tonight, Nick Nurse should sit Joel Embiid for the remainder of this postseason. And look, despite them having a 2-0 series lead, talking about the Knicks, this series, like I continue to reiterate, is far from over. Why should they sit Embiid, though? The difference in Philadelphia defensively tonight, even to like an untrained basketball eye, was night and day. Was night and day. When Joel Embiid is on the floor, the Sixers do not have the option to switch in the high ball screen action that New York is so famous for running, which is why you saw in game one, Jalen Brunson go Kanye crazy, 27 points in the first half, finished with 35. Tonight was a totally different story for Jalen Brunson. He was effective. He was impactful. impactful, of course. This is an all-NBA caliber player, a perennial all-star. He's going to get his. What Denzel Washington say? I'm leaving here with something. You know what I'm saying? Jalen Brunson is going to get his. 9-21 tonight, but just 26 points, and he had 3 turnovers as well. So they did a nice job blitzing him in the high ball screen action, and then most importantly, you saw them switch more times than not. And I want to give credit to the trio of bigs that played tonight, and I want to give credit to Nick Nurse for staggering him the way that they did. Dominic Barlow, Adembona, Andre Drummond, each playing about 15, 16 minutes apiece. And Drummond, with him, they played the drop coverage. But with Bona and with Dominic Barlow, you don't have to play as much drop coverage. You can switch. Those guys are able to move their puppies defensively and have length to be able to provide good closeouts to Brunson. But down the stretch, when New York went on this late 9-0 run, you saw why Jalen Brunson is Jalen Brunson. Tough shot after tough shot after tough shot after tough shot down the stretch. Just is what it is. But my big takeaway, man, is like, this, I know the type of talent Joel Embiid is. I get how great he is. Philly may realistically be better without him on both ends of the floor. Offensively, the big difference, Maxey, VJ Edgecombe, Paul George, all getting it done. Down the stretch, you probably missed Joel Embiid. Down the stretch, when you couldn't score and you couldn't buy a basket, that's where you missed the big fella. You missed the ability to just throw it down to him on the block, force a double team to come, and guarantee yourselves a good shot. That didn't happen. And if there's any area in which they missed him, it was probably there. If you're Nick Nurse, what do you do? If you're Nick Nurse, what do you do here? Because I'm of the belief that Joel Embiid isn't as hurt as maybe, you know, they're making it seem. I think that the Philadelphia 76ers, what we saw tonight was a soft benching of Joel Embiid because of all the reasons I just mentioned. The big question is, if you're Nick Nurse, in game 3, when you go back to Philadelphia, when you got an extra day of rest, does he get back into the lineup? How many minutes do you ultimately play him if he does return? Because I know you're just not going to flat out not play him. I don't think that's realistic. Just how last night we talked about James Harden being virtually unplayable. I still don't see a scenario in which Kenny Atkinson says, come sit next to me, pal. I just don't see that happening because of the impact that those two dudes have. But, like, the conversation isn't out of left field. The conversation isn't totally crazy based off of what we saw tonight. But I want to get into the Knicks here, man. Philly's gotten their credit. I still think, despite New York being up 2-0, I think this series is far from over. As a matter of fact, I think it's just getting started. The New York Knicks dealing with their own attrition going into tonight. Mitchell Robinson caught some sort of stomach bug. He was originally listed as questionable. And then about 45 minutes, you know, prior to game time, he was officially ruled out. That wasn't the only injury that New York had to deal with tonight. And this injury, the latter, may have a lasting impact on this series. OG Anunoby left this game in the waning moments with a hamstring strain, is what it looks like. He was clutching at the back of his left leg. Who knows how long he's going to have to miss? And when you think about how well OG Anunoby has played, his injury tonight may be my biggest takeaway from this game, maybe the biggest revelation coming out of this game, is that the Knicks are no longer battling at 100%. And when you lose OG Anunoby, you're not just losing the defense from him. If you've been watching, he's been in his duffy on the offensive end of the floor, getting buckets. Scoring in the mid-range, getting all the way to the cup, being ready as a spot-up shooter. Losing him for any amount of time, you know, could prove to be, like, extremely detrimental for the New York Knicks. It may end up being the deciding factor in how this series plays out in the final 5 games, as I see it. Because I think it ends up going a full 7 here. They lose OG Anunoby. Like, that hurts. That hurts. And I'm eager to see, like, what the prognosis is. I bookmarked a tweet, and I'm going to read it here momentarily. Someone provided an update on OG Anunoby. Reporters coming back from the Knicks locker room are suggesting that OG Anunoby wasn't in there, and players wouldn't really speak about his health, understandably. So what does that mean to me? That means they've already started it. They ain't sending his ass to Spain like Luka Doncic. They may send him to Harlem or something. He's getting some sort of treatment done on him, getting some sort of injection done on him. Why wasn't he in the locker room? This could end up being a serious dagger and a serious blow for the New York Knicks. The question is, how do they overcome it? How do they ultimately overcome it? And would it be, would OG Anunoby going out, would it be enough of an excuse if the Knicks failed to meet expectations this year? Well, what are expectations this year, Linnell? I think if you're a Knicks fan, you know this, and your owner tells us every time he gets in front of a microphone. For the New York Knicks, the 2026 season has always been NBA Finals or bust. That's the standard. That's the standard that has been set in New York. It is NBA Finals or bust. Look at the makeup of this roster. Look at the assets that they've sent out of their own to build this thing. You don't do it to get bounced in the Eastern Conference semis. You don't do it to get bounced in the Eastern Conference finals like you did a year ago. It's all about hoisting the trophy at the end of the year. It's all about having the parade. It's all about having the city of New York on fire. That's the potential that New York has here. But they got to finish the job. They got to finish their story. That's what they need. The journey, that's what I'm saying. Y'all Knicks fans, y'all get overzealous. Y'all eager. Y'all excited. I get it. You've been starved of a consistent winner. So I totally understand. But y'all are up 2-0. Y'all up 2-0 in the Eastern Conference semis, and you're treating it like you're up 3-0 in the finals. Relax, Knicks fans. It ain't over yet. It's just getting started. And now that you add this layer and this hangover of OG Anunoby potentially being out, this series just got a hell of a lot more interesting. Without a shadow of a doubt, this series just got a hell of a lot more interesting. I still can't call it. I think it goes 7, though. Despite them being down 2-0, they're going to find a way to scratch and claw and, well, I'm sure Cat will be the only one, meow, scratching and clawing. They're going to find a way, though, man. They're going to find a way to try to ultimately get this done. And for Philly, down 2-0, they're going to find a way to battle back here. You cannot write this group off yet. You can't. The big-time question that faces them, though, it's all on Nick Nurse. What you going to do, Nick Nurse? I wonder if, like, with a major decision like benching Joel Embiid in a postseason game, will they have to consult, like, Josh Harris or Wolf Blitzer, somebody like that? Will they be a part of the conversation? Or is this just left up to Nick Nurse? Who, by the way, shout out to him, coaching through some severe adversity right now as he lost his brother and had to attend his brother's funeral about a week and a half ago. He is just continue to chop wood. And the effort that Philly continues to play with, you can tell they're playing for their guy. You can damn sure tell that they're playing for their guy. It is finals or bust, though, for the Knicks. James Dolan was on, like, this conference call earlier today with a bunch of other bigwigs. And they use this acronym, SGNA. SGNA. I still haven't looked it up to figure out what it means. But, of course, James Dolan had no clue. James Dolan, the owner of the Knicks, he had no clue what the SGNA acronym meant either. So he used it as an opportunity to get off an awful joke. Saying, ha ha, let me answer this one, guys. I'm going to make a joke here. He literally said before he made the joke, I'm about to make a joke here. Like, come on, guy. Stop being awkward. He goes, yeah, I may not know much about SGA now, but I'm sure we'll have an answer for him when we reach the finals. He just can't help himself. He is geeking for a finals appearance. Last year didn't wet his whistle enough. Knicks made the conference finals for the first time since the early 2000s. Still wasn't enough for Mr. Dolan. He keeps soft launching. I can't believe I just used the term soft launching on sports radio. He keeps on soft launching like their finals run. And he was on WFAN with Craig Carton and Chris McMonagle earlier in the year. And talking about James Dolan, owner of the Knicks. And he told them on their radio program, yeah, our expectations is to win the finals. Hell knows no fury like an angry James Dolan. That's all I'm going to say. If they do not reach the finals, talking about the New York Knicks, add them to the list of potential suitors for Giannis Antetokounmpo. They call that a prediction. A lot more to get to as we roll throughout the show. I do want to get into the NFL, as I mentioned. We haven't talked any NFL here tonight for good reason, as we've had two conference semifinal games on tap. Knicks going up 2-0 over the Sixers. And then the Spurs responding in a major way, tying their series up against the Timberwolves at 1-1 as it moves to Target Center coming up over the weekend. Last night we talked about the Detroit Lions having the easiest strength of schedule in the National Football League. The team with the second easiest strength of schedule, I think they're primed and ready to end their playoff drought. And their sophomore quarterback, he's ready to take a massive leap in 2026. I'll tell you what team I'm referring to next.
1: The Astros have one of the worst records in baseball. And now superstar Carlos Correa is out for the year. After 12 straight postseason appearances with 4 pennants and 2 World Series titles, is Houston's dominance finally over? Westwood One Sports.
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0: rocking out with you as we go coast to coast. Here on Westwood One Sports Night, Youngest and Charles and El Willingham taking you up to 3 a.m. Eastern time. You know that I said that. Number to hit us up, talking text line, wide open for you. 310-840-4910 is the number. 310-840-4910 is how you reach us. If you got any thoughts on the two conference semifinal games that we had tonight. Knicks going up 2-0 over the Sixers, and then the Spurs using and taking advantage of their adrenaline and their their added level of want to pick up the dub. They were desperate going into tonight, man. You don't ever want to face the reality of going down 2-0 at home in a conference semifinal series. So their win, much needed. We let you hear from Chris Finch earlier in the night. He said it straight up, summed it up beautifully. We got punked tonight, and that was the reality of the situation. Like I said, though, nothing to panic about. If you're a Timberwolves fan, I think that series is just getting started. We got rookie minicamp opening up in the National Football League for a couple of different teams. The Commanders will be on the grass this weekend with their rookies, and that means sooner rather than later, we're almost here, people. Football is upon us. And it got me thinking. It got me thinking. Last night we were talking about the Detroit Lions and how they've got the easiest schedule in the NFL. We brought them up briefly. We're looking at the strength of schedule of the NFC East. And it made no sense. The Eagles have the seventh easiest schedule in the NFL. Yet the Commanders have the fourth hardest schedule in the NFL, and they play in the same division. Didn't make a whole lot of sense to me. So it got me down a rabbit hole. Our guy Warren Sharp, Sharp Football, is how you follow him on the X app. He put out the full strength of schedule. And there was one team on there in particular that stood out to me, and I thought, damn, the combination of their strength of schedule, along with what they're going to get out of the quarterback position, along with their defense returning some key starters and then being in a bad division, I think they got a shot. I look at the New Orleans Saints, armed with the second easiest schedule in football. I think New Orleans is going to make a massive, massive jump in 26. I think they make the postseason, and I think the young brother under center, Tyler Shuck, the way that he finished up his rookie season, I think he is poised, primed, and ready for a massive, massive 2026 campaign. If you're just joining us, Saints have the second easiest schedule in football. I think Tyler Shuck is going to make a massive jump in 2026 and then ultimately lead the Saints to the playoffs. Why do I feel that way? Last year, the way that he looked in his 10 starts, it's pretty damn good. 5-5 as a starter. In the final 8 starts of the season, he completed over 65% of his passes. And if you got the chance to watch New Orleans down the stretch at all, he got significantly better from start 1 to start 10. And remember during the pre-draft process with Tyler Shuck, there was some skepticism about, well, could he stay healthy and, you know, does he have the arm talent? He was the most impressive rookie quarterback to me last year, without a shadow of a doubt. I thought Tyler Shuck in 2025 was the most impressive rookie in the entire NFL. 9 touchdowns, 4 picks in those final 8 starts. New Orleans has got a shot to be good. Now, their division is interesting. That NFC South. The Carolina Panthers are going to be the sexy team that everyone picks to win this division because of what they did this offseason. Adding Jalen Phillips. They knocked the draft out of the park. And their wide receiver, Teteroa McMillan, another year older. Their offensive line going to be back intact, more healthy this time around. But the reason I'm not on Carolina is because they have Bryce Young at quarterback. I can't take you seriously as a playoff contender, no matter how good the rest of your roster is. I can't legitimize you as a postseason team if you got Bryce Young under center. So when I look at New Orleans and we put them under the microscope, this offseason for them has been pretty damn good. And don't look now, the offensive line of the New Orleans Saints, a group that if you followed the Saints at all a year ago, was pretty darn good already. They got even better this offseason. They plucked David Edwards, the starting guard from the Buffalo Bills. They signed him to a two-year free agent deal. Eric McCoy at center is one of, if not the best center in all the National Football League, not named Tyler Linderbaum. And for real, Eric McCoy is better than Tyler Linderbaum. It was just Linderbaum's time to get paid. Eric McCoy is widely regarded as a top three, top four center in the sport. They drafted Cesar Ruiz several years back. He has turned into a strong starter. Talese Fuaga, man in the right side of the offensive line. Like, they're legit. They're a legit group up front. And when you think about the background of their head coach, Kellen Moore, this is going to be a team that's going to do whatever they can to run the football. By hook or by crook, through hell or high water, the New Orleans Saints are going to try and punch you in the mouth and run the football. That's why you sign Travis Etienne. That's why you keep Alvin Kamara around. That's why you keep Kendre Miller around. They're going to try and beat people up offensively, and I can't wait. It is what Kellen Moore is at his heart. Think about the 2024 Philadelphia Eagles and that run game and the impact that that offensive line had on Saquon and his ability. Now, Saquon's a special back. I'm not saying Travis Etienne and Saquon Barkley. But behind this offensive line, by far the best he's played behind in his career, I think Etienne's going to have a chance to have a really strong year this year. What does all that mean? Running game, offensive line, and weapons should ensure Tyler Shuck's success. Chris Olave, we know, if he's able to stay healthy, guy's a legitimate number one in this league. What they did at number nine overall, or number eight overall, wherever they picked him, Jordan Tyson being brought in from Arizona State, for you to land the top receiver in the draft with the number eight overall pick, that's a win for you as an organization. And I just clicked on his bio to confirm what pick he was. They always say at some point in life you're going to start to feel old. He was born in 2004. Jordan Tyson, the new starting wideout in New Orleans, was born in 2004. I fully anticipate him having a big year with Tyler Shuck. The only thing that's going to stop the New Orleans Saints from having success in 2026 is health. That's the only thing is health. Now, there's some question marks along the defense. They lost Demario Davis to free agency. They're still kind of in a contract conundrum with Cam Jordan. So there's some pieces to replace on the defense, but offensively, in that division, they have a chance to be the best offensive group in all of the NFC South. I know there are Bucks fans out there go, what the hell does this guy know? Tua's Army's probably saying, you wait. You wait. That NFC South, though, man, is going to be a very interesting division race. I don't know if anybody across the country has one of those teams going on a run within the conference, but I do think it's time to get some fresh blood atop the division. And I think this is the year two of Tyler Shuck, that the Saints get back on track. What does that look like? Well, with the second easiest schedule in the NFL, getting back on track should look like punching your ticket to the NFL playoffs. That's what it should look like. Will they ultimately do that? We'll have to wait and see. Health, like I continue to say, is going to be the number one determining factor in terms of how far New Orleans is able to take it. I was just about to say something crazy. I'll even take it a step further when it comes to Shuck. I think Tyler Shuck will outperform every quarterback within the NFC South this year. And the only real competition is Baker Mayfield. But, like, that feels like a group that's kind of reeling things back and regressing to the mean. Tyler Shuck has got a runway and resources to have a really, really strong sophomore campaign. Will he do it? Will he do it? We wait and see. 310-840-4910 is the number. Feels like the main course tonight has been NBA postseason. Conference semis in full swing. We're going to get into Weird But True coming up in the final hour of Power. And there's a pretty popular stadium food item that we're going to discuss. But before we get into that, it got me thinking, like, what are the best stadium foods out there in America? In your baseball stadiums, in your football stadiums, in your basketball arenas. Who knows? You can keep the conversation rolling at NELL underscore BTP. We'll get off of the NFL and get back into the NBA as we ease our way into the final hour of Power. When we come back, I don't know if we can call it a staple. It's more like a paperclip of the show. Denton's Deliberations. Next.
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0: Coast to Coast here on What's Up on Sports Night. A lot more to get to. We've got about an hour and 10 left to go in the program. Talking text line remains wide open for you at 310-840-4910. A little light tonight on the phones. We haven't really given you anything to chew on at this point, and that's not gonna end coming up here in this segment. As we tag in with super producer Denton Day, there's a lot of miscellaneous topics that we were going through as we were getting ready for the show here tonight. And we thought, you know what? Why don't we throw it all in one big basket? It's like throwing a bunch of butter in a sock. Denton's deliberations is the equivalent of like a sports butter sock.
1: All right, so my first deliberation, what is a butter sock?
0: Samantha Puckett once used a butter sock to whip fictional villains on iCarly. It's a sock full of butter.
1: Okay, interesting. I did not expect an iCarly reference. Is that Jeanette McCurdy? Was that what her character was called?
0: Yes, indeed.
1: Okay, I do know who that is. I was an iCarly fan, not an iCarly stan. This is Zoe 101 guy. My deliberations have nothing more to do with Nickelodeon television shows from back in the days of us being teenagers. But I do want to start with something that you have discussed already because it happened tonight. I think Paul Skeens getting pulled when he was on the verge of going a complete game. I do wonder in 2026, are complete games cool? You know, we've had these conversations with no hitters, and I still think no hitters are cool. Perfect games are obviously super cool. I don't know where complete games rank on the tier list of what is and what isn't cool in baseball anymore. Because I'm always in favor of leave the guy in if he's on the verge of doing something really awesome. I don't know that a complete game counts, though.
0: Yeah, because, I mean, would you get the opportunity to have a complete game if you weren't pitching well? Probably not. So, like, that's kind of how I look at it.
1: But he's at 97 pitches, and you know if he was at 89 pitches, he stays in.
0: You think that, so? Even with the top of the order coming?
1: Yeah, I think if he was at 89 pitches, I think that it was the pitch count more than the top of the order. If I'm being honest, I think they, especially with an ace, the quality of Paul Skeens, can he go for more than 100 pitches? Yeah, he definitely can. I mean, he did that in the LSU postseason run, not necessarily over 100 pitches, but he was available on like a day and a half rest, and he was just ready to go. So I think he's capable of handling the physical load that comes with that. There is the balance of, do we want to constantly put that on a guy? It feels like everybody in the world has Tommy John surgery in baseball. Do we want to constantly put that on the guy if we have the hope, very small, but the hope of re-signing him when his contract is up? The answer to that is they're not going to re-sign him. I don't care. The cap could go down. You could have a salary cap in baseball for the first time ever, and Paul Skeens is still going to get his money somewhere else. He's not going to want to play in Pittsburgh long term, but that factors into it too. Look, man, if you're renting the guy, hey, let's go do some cool stuff, man.
0: Run him into the ground, damn it.
1: Get a t-shirt out of this.
0: From that standpoint, yeah, it would have made a hell of a lot of sense. I just think, for whatever reason, we had some calls on this earlier in the show. I expected people to be more angry and outraged than they were. I expected you to be more angry and outraged than you are. I thought Oliver was going to be angry and upset about
1: it. That he got pulled?
0: That he got pulled.
1: I mean, I get it. I wouldn't have pulled him because I don't think the Pirates are going to be very good. And I think you need to get as much out of Paul Skeens as possible. Enjoy the Paul Skeens experience. It's not ethical, but I wouldn't have pulled him. No.
0: It's one way to look at it. That's one way to look at it. I don't know. I imagine how much differently the second half of the show would have went if he would have had a complete game.
1: It would have been sick. I also kind of wanted
0: a lot more meat on the bone.
1: When they pulled him, I wanted them to lose.
0: Yes.
1: I wanted the reliever to come in here and immediately get pummeled.
0: Yeah.
1: And have Arizona win the thing. They didn't, so Pittsburgh wins a 1-0 game. That's the story of Paul Skeens' career with the Pirates. A lot of low-scoring offensive performances while he's pitching his ass off on the mound. But it would have been great for the sake of putting the show together and stitching it and peppering people with calls. Been like, hey, they lost because they pulled Paul Skeens. Would you have done it?
0: 310-840-4910. What other deliberations do we have here, my friend?
1: So we're going back to the story that just never quite ends. The Diana Russini and Mike Vrabel thing is fascinating to me because we still are getting more new pieces of information. There was something that took place earlier this week, and like we're not going to recap this entire thing. Everyone knows it at this point, but there was something that happened earlier this week that suggested that Diana Russini is eventually going to tell her side of the story, and I can't wait for that. I'd like to see how petty Diana Russini is, because there's so many different ways that you could go about telling your side of the story, but that's not even what I want to talk about. We got more information hours before we went on air today that when Diana Russini was pregnant, she was on a boat with Mike Vrabel, enjoying time together on a boat. And I don't care about the ethical side of this either. We've had these discussions plenty on the show. I'm more insanely intrigued with how they are just getting caught in 2026. They didn't give a damn. They're in casinos publicly. They're in bars. They're kissing each other in public. They're running boats. Like, how did nobody get a receipt of this and see two people, very noteworthy people, walk onto a boat and be like, that's a little interesting. The fact that it took them 6 years to get caught, that's really the story.
0: Yeah, it's the timing is unique, is what I would say. Then I don't know, my opinion is, my view on this is starting to change. Like, as we get closer and closer to football, like, think about this. Patriots rookie minicamp's coming up.
1: Yeah.
0: And there's stuff that breaks every day. I just think the Mike Vrabel situation has gotten so loud that he almost has to step down as head coach to avoid being a distraction. You can't tell me this isn't going to be a distraction. How do you go to a post-game presser? How do you participate in any sort of media availability for Mike Vrabel? You're going to get asked about this. And I know there are little whiny PR people are going to say, please don't ask my questions about non-football things.
1: Hey,
0: kiss my ass. Exactly. Yeah, yeah. It's Boston. They're not going for that.
1: You ain't in small market town. You know, there are a couple markets in the NFL that they really love up on the coaches. That is not how that's going to work in Boston. I mean, if he does, I don't know if he does weekly radio hits the way that Belichick and Brady
0: on EEI. I think he does. Yeah,
1: One of them is the morning show. Joke about it. Just transitioning from question to question. This does now feel calculated, though. Like,
0: somebody's got it out for
1: him. Constantly getting more pieces of information. Well, I would have it out for them too.
0: I mean,
1: let's be honest. If you're at least one of the spouses, there's a lot of things that you now really have to call into question. I think both of them have to call something into question, but specifically the husband of Diana Russini. There's some things that are, the timeline is getting very, very, if you're not sweating, you should be sweating, because you're like, hold on a second. For 6 years, I've potentially been raising a child that is, one, named after the alleged affair partner, but also might belong to him. It's a lot of time and money spent.
0: Wait, her son's name is Michael?
1: Yeah.
0: Miss Diana. Every time I call her Miss Diana, it feels so condescending. I love it.
1: I mean, unless that was just like a debunked Twitter thing that just got way out of hand, I read something that said her child's name is Mike. Or Michael, and you're like, whoa.
0: Hey, I'll say this. If Mike Vrabel got her to name her kid Mike, he must have been putting it down. Are you kidding? What? I'll be real, right? I'm looking at this totally different now. I feel bad for the kids, dog. You know how traumatizing that is?
1: Thankfully, I don't.
0: Well, we do.
1: I mean, I can imagine. I can do my best to put myself in their shoes. They're very small shoes. The internet's forever, too.
0: I mean,
1: you won't be able to run from it. You basically have to have them live in Boston.
0: It's like the equivalent Boston, they might of like it. It's like the equivalent of like your mom being like a P star. Like, you just can't run away from it. It's always going to be evidence out there.
1: There are a lot of children whose mothers and fathers are in that realm because of the pandemic and everyone jumping on the OnlyFans.
0: You want to talk about America's biggest cash cow during the 2020s, the early 2020s. That OnlyFans was a son of a gun, wasn't it?
1: Yeah, so if that happened in 2020, you want to talk about a therapist's biggest cash cow in 2036.
0: Yeah!
1: When all of these people are running to them because their bullies have naked videos of their parents. And you're like, oh, God, what am I going to do here?
0: Yeah, my high school quarterback once had his mom's nudes circulating around the school. Amazingly crazy is what I would say. Not that the nudes were good. It was just crazy.
1: Thank you.
0: I almost want to like give his name out because he was a jerk. And here's the thing. He got swole after. It's like it was the byproduct of his mom's nudes.
1: It was his villain arc.
0: Yeah, it was his villain arc. And
1: I can't imagine.
0: He wasn't very good. But no, like, do you think he should resign? I'm now at the point where I think Mike's got to resign.
1: I do not anticipate that he is going to be coaching week one. They're to me.
0: There are different ways to get to it. Okay.
1: There is still something that is to come here.
0: Yeah.
1: I think what we are seeing, the way that information is continually being placed in regards to the story, there is clearly something that they are waiting for. And honestly,
0: yes.
1: If you're Diana Rossini right now, the ball is in her court. She doesn't have a job. He does. Everyone's been talking about her. Not a lot of people have been talking about him in relation to the story. You turn on a microphone for 45 minutes, and you just say, tell your side of the story. We don't have to do this bit about, like, oh, this isn't real. We know it's real.
0: Yeah.
1: You tell your side of the story for 45 minutes.
0: And you win.
1: And then you win, and then he has to potentially step down because it's too much. And there's no weekend counseling trip on the third day of the NFL draft that's going to undo it.
0: I'll be honest. That weekend counseling trip was BS. I wish we could, like, use... I wish DraftKings had, like, odds. I think they're probably still seeing each other. If I've been in a... I've been a cheater before. I've been in one of these situations.
1: Going right to the source.
0: Where you're cheating on somebody... Where you're cheating with someone who's also in another relationship, you always end up getting back after you get caught. I'll never forget, man. I told you I got the biggest embarrassment of my high school basketball career. Shout out to Todd Dombrowski at Magruder High School. I decided that I wanted to skip the team meal because I said my stomach was hurting because I wanted to make out with my girlfriend's best friend in the C stairwell. Denton and I got so into the makeout session that I missed the team bus. So I then had to have high school security take me from my school to the visiting school. And you know what my punishment was? I got put in with 0.8 seconds left on the clock. So wild.
1: Did you get a rebound?
0: I didn't get a damn thing. I didn't even take off my...
1: You had something earlier.
0: Westwood One Sports Tonight continues. hopefully we get to do more of this. As we continue to... take you coast to coast. That was Denton's deliberations. I feel like we didn't get to everything in Denton's deliberations. We had a couple calls that we'll get to coming up on the other side. So make sure if you're on the line, you stay there. We'll get to you on the other side of the break. I want to reset things here when we come back. NBA postseason continuing to move along. Eastern Conference semis, Western Conference semis underway. The New York Knicks had another... pretty damn good win earlier tonight. I'll tell you why. Despite the Knicks being up 2-0, that series is not over. And then the San Antonio Spurs. I told you all Victor Wembanyama was the NBA star that had the most pressure on him going into the playoffs. Game one, historical performance on the defensive end, but the offense did not match. How did he perform tonight? And were the Spurs able to tie that series? We'll let you know next.
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We're going to get back into the NBA postseason coming up momentarily.

0: early. Two more conference semifinal games were on tap tonight. Knicks and Sixers game two, and then T-Wolves and Spurs game two. Before we get to that, let's go out to the phones. Let's go to Bert in Baltimore wanting to chime in. Bert, what's going on, man? Welcome in.
1: What's happening, Linnell? How you doing?
0: I am doing swell, my man. How are you?
1: So when I picked up the phone, you were talking about the Paul Skeens complete game, non-complete game. But then things got interesting, so I feel like I need to make a pivot. Mm-hmm. You didn't know that Diana's son's name was Michael, huh?
0: No. Was that like common knowledge to people out there?
1: He was born in 2021, and their affair started in 2020. There's some internet chatter that Mike Vrabel may have an out-of-wedlock son. So I heard Denton say he feels like something's big is going to drop. I don't know that that's true, but I feel like something big is going to drop, too.
0: Well, you know, with stuff like this, it's hard to confirm, is what I will say. I know it sounds entertaining and juicy and it's fun to run with, but like if he really did put a baby in her while they was both married to other people, like that's wild.
1: If it was 2017, I'd say it's ratchet. On the complete game thing, you made a comment earlier. You said you feel like there's been a big shift over the last 10 years. Perspective is an interesting thing. You're 28 or so. I'm 53, so I just kind of giggled when you said over the last 10 years. There were 29 complete games in MLB last year. 10 years ago, there were 83. However, 20 years ago, there were 106.
0: So there is a sharp decline then, right?
1: 30 years ago, there were 336, and in 1976, there were 930 complete games.
0: Damn. Oh, so clearly the culture of the sport has clearly changed significantly over time in how we treat pitchers.
1: That's why nobody really had a beef. He's only had one complete game out of 62 starts. It would have been pretty cool to see him pitch a complete game shutout, but they just don't manage the guys the way they used to. They're more worried about burning up their arm.
0: Times are a-changing. I thought Denton had a great thought on that. Said the hell with burning up his arm. He's not going to re-sign here anyway. Run his ass into the ground. He can get a complete game every third start if he wants to. For real.
2: I'm stunned there were 29 last year. That feels like a pretty large number. I would have, if you would have given me 100 guesses, it would have taken me 29 guesses to guess that 29 was the number they had last year.
0: Yeah. It is crazy, though, to see just how, you know, the culture of Major League Baseball has changed and pitchers getting protected more and more. Today's day and age, you can't win unless you got a legitimate staff and an ace or two up your sleeve. I got Dump Truck Don wants to chime in. What's going on? Welcome in, brother.
3: What's good, man?
0: What's going on, man? Welcome
3: in. How have you been?
0: I've been great, brother. How you been?
3: First of all, let me say I am proud of you. You've come a long way. I know you're making a lot of money now, so you get that $5 on me from after you beat your basketball.
0: Oh, man.
3: But we're not going to worry about that. You're doing a great job.
0: I appreciate
3: you. Like I said, I'm really proud to hear you on Westwood One.
0: I'm about to say, I would never make the jump alone. I got my better half with me here as well. My guy Denton Day.
3: Yeah, you gotta call it Anthony so he can get you some commercial music.
0: Commercial music?
3: You know he's good at that, right? Yeah, like when y'all are commercial.
0: You know what you're good at? You're good at hijacking radio programs at 2 o'clock in the morning. That's what you're elite.
3: I love you, man.
0: I appreciate you, man. That was warm and fuzzy, wasn't it? Let's go from warm and fuzzy to angry and analytical. Tony is in Montreal. Tony, what's going on, brother?
4: Yeah, how you doing?
0: I'm good, man. I'm good. How are you?
4: I like that from beautifully emotionally in love with you to analytical up in Montreal with the cold weather. I like that, man. But still, still, I don't know. Maybe that guy's your agent or something. I don't know. But listen, analytical, you're right. I'm going to talk about a little analytics with the Knicks.
0: Yeah.
4: It was what, 108, 102, and it was, they say there was like, I don't know, 20 lead changes during the game. But there were 18 turnovers, Linnell. 18 yeah. turnovers. 24 points made the difference. And you could talk about, you know, T-Rex. You could talk about anybody you want, Cat, this, that.
0: You call, did, you call Jalen, did you call Jalen Brunson T-Rex, or were you calling Cat T-Rex?
4: No, I called Jalen T-Rex, man. You know I like him. He looks like, to me, a hockey player, man.
0: I know, I know.
4: He's, I swear to you, man, if I could put that guy on skates, I'd draft him for the Montreal Canadiens right away. Right away. That's I love him. But listen, yeah. you know, in New York, they're talking like it's like game over because OG is out. I mean, nobody knows what's going on, but I don't know, man. They have a deep
0: bench. No, hey, that's a, no. Tony, I think anybody in New York that's a little hot under the collar and the hairs on the back of their neck standing up because OG went out, that's massive. He is another defensive stopper for that group.
4: Of course.
0: So I think, and he's been really their third option here throughout the course of this postseason.
4: I think he's the star. He's really the star. That, I mean, where he goes, that's where the team goes. But I just want to say one quick thing because
0: yes,
4: you made a comment about women and you know, being late for the bus and all that kind of stuff. You must be a hockey player because hockey players are way worse than you, man. They all have girlfriends and 16 other friends on the other side. But I just want to say one thing. If I was that young lady, Diane Rossini, and I get fired, and Vrabel doesn't get fired, and he goes to a counseling session, bro, I would make all kinds of waves. I would hire the best lawyers. I don't know. Vrabel, you know what? If you're the father of that kid, come on, man. Call it out. Be a man.
0: Call it out.
4: You're supposed to be a leader. Be a leader. Call it out, man. If she gets dumped, you dump, and why don't you just end up with her in Hawaii? Okay, make it a real romance, man. Make it a movie.
0: This is the thing, right? No matter how big of an issue this is between those two, and no matter how much the kids are impacted, when your money is that, when your money is that long, there's nothing. There's no problem that can't be bought.
4: Absolutely.
0: Or fixed with.
4: And he's got a lot of big pockets, and you know, he's got the bag money.
0: Apparently, he's got something else that's big too. If you got her to do all that, I mean, holy cow!
4: Well, listen, bro, I can't make any comments on that. I'm an Italian bro, you know. I'm an Italian boy up here that loves women. So what can I tell you?
0: Yeah,
4: bro?
0: Well, look, man, and I love women as much as the next man do. I'm just gonna tell you how TIA is, brother. You guys, like I said earlier, for you to get her to skip out on her hubby and her kids. You guys should be putting it down. Look, there was once a good song that said, I'm going to put it down, you're going to fall in love. That's what happened. I think it was Sierra. Is that a Sierra song? I'm going to put it down, you're going to fall in love.
2: Is that how she got Russ?
0: That is. No, she got Russ because Future was looking into the future with other women. So that's how that happened. But I appreciate the call, Tony. 310-840-4910. That is Sierra, by the way. I was going to sing it, but. I should sing tonight in order of our pal Josh Graham not being here with us tonight. He ditched us for karaoke.
2: You should sing.
0: The world, I think,
2: needs to hear you sing more.
0: I knew that you were going to facetiously encourage me to sing more.
2: Well, I can't use singing as a punishment if we do games because you're not afraid to sing. I'm actually a good singer. So that negates the fun of it. That would just have you be doing a hobby. And that's not punishment if you lose a bet. I don't want you to do. I mean, I want you to have hobbies, but.
0: About to say, damn. Content. No fun.
2: No fun. I want you to do sports and watch Kurt Cignetti videos, and that's it.
0: And that's it. 310-840-4910. This should be good. Anytime you go to Atlanta talking about a situation like Mike Vrabel and Diana Rossini, you're guaranteed to get a crazy ass response. Rashad is in the ATL wanting to check in. What's going on, brother?
5: And you know what? Before I say something, I like that intro because I do get a lot of slack being a Patriots fan in Atlanta. makes it look better than I'm a...
0: Wait. You're a Patriots fan in Atlanta after 28-3? After the 28-3?
5: Yeah, I'm originally from Miami, but I've been living here like 15 years. So I go see them twice a year, everywhere they go. So I'm a huge Patriot fan. So I just want to put this out there and see what you think about it.
0: Mm-hmm.
5: Now, the success that we had, like an overnight celebrity. No, but I didn't even think we were going to the Super Bowl.
0: I know you did. At least you're honest. I like you already, Rashad. You honest, brother. Honestly,
5: yeah, I didn't think that. That took me way. That took me way, way left. I was not expecting that. Right. So you know, we're like overnight celebrities. Everybody, we're the team to love to hate. Right. Mm-hmm. So we getting all this. You know, Belichick name is starting to vanish. You know. So what do you think if? Because Belichick hates us now. We can't go recruit in North Carolina. We can't even walk on a facility. What do you think if Belichick is behind all this, hiring a private investigator?
0: Oh, wow. Wouldn't that be something?
5: And just want to tarnish us now since, like, it's like he don't want nothing good to be with us no more since he's not there. Robert Kraft done
0: the bad. If Bill Belichick is still worried about the Patriots, then Jordan Hudson didn't spend his damn money right. She ain't holding up her end of the bargain if he's still worried about the damn Patriots.
5: I really think it's crazy how, okay, so I know one caller said something about a son. So if that is possible, let's just hypothetically say, that means they've been going on since Tennessee. His days. Why does it wait till he gets to New England to come out? After we just overnight celebrity, just Super Bowl, and we're on top, and
0: poor
5: we're
0: Patriots
5: doing
0: fans.
5: Good.
0: Oh, they don't. Poor Patriots fans. They don't give a damn about
5: man.
0: The fact that their head coach, his life is in shambles. He's gonna get divorced. They just want to go back to the promised land. That's all.
5: Robert Kraft done it. I mean, it's normal, man. Like,
0: well, that's the only.
5: Man.
0: That's the only thing that Mike Vrabel. Has in going for him and in his favor is that Robert Kraft is a 69 god, so like he
5: That's
0: would accept this behavior.
5: It's crazy.
0: He probably gave Mike Vrabel a damn raise.
5: That's what I'm saying. I know Robert Kraft wants to sweep this under the rug. I know he does, but it's
0: Robert
5: like
0: probably
5: every
0: saying,
5: week,
0: "Damn, brother, can I get a piece too?" Sheesh.
5: Yeah, it's like every week something new's coming out. I'm like, yo. I'm starting to think
0: that you went to Magic City and you got a bad batch of lemon pepper wings because you know damn well Bill Belichick isn't behind this. And Rashad, say goodbye. Have a good night, brother. 310-840-4910. I mean, of all the conspiracies we've heard around Mike Vrabel and Diana Rossini. We got to come up with a name for them, by the way. You know how we have Paisy with Paige Beckers and AZ Fudd? We need a name for Mike and Diana. Oh, gosh. I almost said something that was going to get us canceled. And this is why at 2:14 a.m. I got to just tighten it up here. But we do need a name for them. I'm stunned that this is that we're still getting new information, I guess, at this point in the story. My flag is planted in the sand on him not coaching this year. Does that mean he gets fired or relieved of his duties? I don't know. But Roger Goodell said it's not against the personal conduct policy to cheat on your wife and have a baby out of wedlock. Not against the personal conduct policy. So it won't be the league coming down on old Mike Vrabel. I hate that we're making light of it because it is a serious situation. And like I said, I feel for the kids. The babies ain't deserve this. That's what I'll say.
2: I mean, it is serious. But they did it to themselves. Literally and metaphorically.
0: I was waiting for you, man. I mean, I just been laying you up all night. Waiting for you to...
2: Not like they've been laying up.
0: There we go, 2 for 2.
2: Hey, keep going, you know what I mean? It will be interesting, though, because I never thought of the Belichick angle. I happen to think that this is not a Belichick thing, because I think Belichick likes Vrabel. I mean, Vrabel specifically did not take the job the year after Belichick left out of respect for Belichick, which is how you basically wound up with a one-year revolving door with Mayo just to get to Mike Vrabel, which sucks for Mayo. It wasn't fair at all, but it is.
0: Is he even coaching in the league anymore?
2: If he is, he's like an assistant. You know what I mean? He did not get the greatest introduction to being a head coach.
0: No, he did not.
2: I don't think Belichick has anything to do with this because I don't think Belichick wants the job. I think there's something else in play where it's either another reporter that wants Diana's job because it's cutthroat, or maybe it is one of the spouses that is.
0: I feel like it's the spouse. And if I had to guess, I think it's Diana's husband. I mean, he's got to be pissed. Like, this has been awful.
2: I mean, based off of the information that we currently have, which is a lot more than I would really want to have.
0: I don't really care about these people at all.
2: But based on the information that we currently have, it does feel like he is the one that is getting beat up the most in the situation.
0: Yeah. It's tough, man. I've had a lot of unique situations with the opposite sex, and like
2: it's my favorite time of the show when you tell stories about this.
0: Well, because I've had my fair share of shortcomings, not in that way with the women. If you pick up what I'm putting down, it's tough, man. I wouldn't wish this upon my worst enemy. I honestly wouldn't. I want to reiterate what I've been saying though for the past couple of minutes because I don't know if it's been received properly. I wasn't on this side of the coin at first. Y'all know me. I was calling her Miss Diana. I was saying, you know, she's no different than Peter Schrager. And poor Peter Schrager. I apologize, Schrags. That's tough. But Mike Vrabel's got to get canned at this point. Like, I think it's a total distraction for the team. Like, how can he function as an NFL head coach in today's social media society where he gets... Think about the head coach's media schedule, Denton. You hear from the head coach at least 3 times a week, officially at the podium, and then post game. Like I can just see, especially in Boston, bro. They don't give a damn. Like I can see him getting peppered. Yeah, because
2: it's constant. It's the constant evolution or revelation of new information. Because eventually, like, no one's going to care. I mean, it sucks now because we're in it. But, like, they're not the first people to ever have a situation like this.
0: They're the first NFL head coach and prominent reporter, though.
2: They are that we know of. You know, and publicly.
0: Well, that we know of.
2: Yeah. But, like, eventually, like, if we didn't... We hadn't talked about this story in, like, a week and a half. Because we stopped caring about it. There are other things that came up. And then we get this latest bombshell of, well, they were on a boat while she was pregnant. And you're like, whoa. Well, we already knew it was bad, but like, I mean, that one's pretty bad.
0: My biggest takeaway from today with that is who reported it. Is this TMZ's first scoop in this thing after they failed to drop the bag to get the story?
2: They, once they realized there was something here, when they didn't want to pay, I think, $10,000, which is an abnormally low amount for a story.
0: How much do you think they paid for the Kobe thing?
2: You would have got six figures too. If you knew what was coming, you would have paid six figures easily for something like this. They've gotten in with some other like small scoops. Everything has been. I think they published some of the photos, one of the many photos, either at the casino or the bar or something like that. Once they realized there was something here, everybody got involved. But remember, there was like an element of protection because there were a bunch of outlets that said, "No, we're not going to touch this." Because of relationships with Diana. I mean, she's been a high level and a really good reporter for a really long time. And Mike Vrabel's been one of the most beloved coaches in football since he started. Like, even in the days of Tennessee, he made Tennessee relevant. Yeah. When was the last time anyone cared a damn about Tennessee football?
0: He is college legitimately... or professional. Damn, the Vols just got caught astray involuntarily. No pun intended. But it's crazy with Vrabes, like, he's a legitimate top 3 or 4 coach in this sport. Now that Mike Tomlin and John Harbaugh, now that Mike Tomlin's officially gone and Harbs is still around, obviously, but I feel like he's like...
2: He had a busted-ass offense to the Super Bowl.
0: I know. I was about to say just the most ridiculous thing, and I'm
2: he should have, honestly, he should have known. With the luck that they had in the run to the Super Bowl, he should have known the shoe was going to drop on his personal life.
0: I'm about to say,
2: there was just too much going on. I was like, you got everyone hurt? Everyone in the run? I mean, come on. Like, Bo Nix breaks his ankle, allegedly, because he was jumping in the locker room? Come on. Should have broken it off right then.
0: Yeah, literally. That's the thing. I promise you, I don't think they're I'm speaking from experience when I say this. I don't think they've broken it off. Because think about it like this, if you're Mike. You're still a man at the end of the day, brother. And Diana's still a woman. You think Mike Vrabel...
2: I think we need to stop using the word affair.
0: Yeah, is it a relationship affair at this point?
2: I've never heard of a six-year affair. At that point, it has to be a relationship.
0: Yeah.
2: An affair is the thing that we saw at the Coldplay concert. Mm. Like 6 years. And everyone... I think the part that kind of stinks the most about this, just from like the casual... from the receiver of the information, it feels like a lot of people have known this in the NFL.
0: And they've been hiding it from us, right?
2: They didn't care. They're like, this is normal.
0: Yeah, L. Duncan
2: existed for a while.
0: L. Duncan was doing something. And by the way, she wasn't wearing makeup. I'm not even gonna, why am I talking about L. Duncan's appearance? She's a beautiful woman. I did not realize how much she depended on foundation, is what I will say. But I agree with you on that. It feels like a bunch of people knew about this and were not trying to jeopardize their relationships. Denton, I swear that I think that this is something that's continuing. Because think about it from like the most common standpoint, the most simplistic form. You're a man. You're married. You have a wife. You have kids. You were in an affair because you were unhappy with what your wife was providing you, clearly. So you went and got it from someone else. You think you're just all of us. If you were willing to cheat on your wife for it, Denton, then hot damn, I'm pretty sure you're probably still getting around with Miss Diana. I got to stop calling her Miss Diana.
2: The Miss Diana? Are you in line? Are you trying to be next?
0: Uh-huh. Please. No, that'd be.
2: Don't miss the bus.
0: Well, I learned my lesson. My lesson. Let's do this. We spent a lot of time talking about Diana and Mike. I almost called them Diana and Mike Vrabel. Like they're married or something. Talk a lot about that affair. Let's get back into the hoops. Really, really fun night in the association, per usual. Conference semifinals continuing in both the Eastern Conference and the Western Conference. The New York Knicks up 2-0. I'll tell you how it happened next.
6: Patrick Mahomes, ACL tear late last year. No playoffs in KC for the first time in 12 seasons. But now, Andy Reid says the three-time Super Bowl MVP is on track for OTAs. Could Mahomes really be 100% by week one? Westwood One Sports.
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0: right here.
1: That was awesome. Y'all get some jobs and I will again. Taking you up to ride with you for about another half hour as we put a bow on the show. Appreciate you all locking in on the phones. 310-840-4910. NBA playoffs in full swing. Conference semis continuing in both the Eastern Conference and the Western Conference. I want to start in the East because we had some big time news earlier this afternoon. It was announced Joel Embiid was going to be ruled out. And I thought, you know what? I know this isn't a popular opinion, but who am I, Oliver Popular? I don't strive to be popular. I strive to be right. I knew that Joel Embiid being out, I knew that that was going to be the boost that Philadelphia needed. I think the 76ers should sit Joel Embiid for the remainder of the postseason. Bottom line. Their defense was night and day better as a result of no Joel Embiid. Why is that? I told you all the other night, he's great. One of the best bigs, one of the most talented bigs that the association has ever seen. He is awesome. But when he's not playing like a seven-footer, when he's floating around the elbow and beyond the arc, he's working for the other team damn near. Joel Embiid was ruled out with ankle and hip soreness. I'm not 110% sure that he's actually hurt. Let me rephrase that. I'm not 110% sure that he couldn't have thugged it out tonight. I think Nick Nurse and company made a decision to say, you know what? Let's see what we could do defensively with our coverages without the big fella on the floor. And what you got was a night and day difference in terms of how you played defensively in game one, where you got your ass handed to you, versus how you played tonight in game number two. Three dudes tonight picked up the slack of Joel Embiid not being in the lineup, and they did more than pick up the slack. They carried the torch, damn it. They were awesome tonight. Dominic Barlow, Adem Bona, and Andre Drummond. Shout out to Nick Nurse staggering the minutes the way that he did. Drummond started the game, played 15 minutes. Barlow played 16 minutes. Bona played 16 minutes. And I want to get to Bona here for a second because I don't know what's up with Buddy. He plays the game like he could get cut at any moment is the best way that I could put it. He plays the game like somebody going to call his ass afterwards and say, yeah, you got to pack your stuff up. In 16 minutes tonight, he corralled six offensive rebounds, registered two blocks, and was switching and guarding guards out on the perimeter. Him and Barlow, their switchability, I thought was huge. Their length really bothered Jalen Brunson. Think about what he did in the first half of game number one in this series. 27 points, finished with 35. Tonight, 9-21 from the field for Jalen Brunson. Turned it over four times. And you held them to 26 points. What do you mean held them to 26 points? When we're talking about a guy like Jalen Brunson, who is a certified stone-cold killer in the postseason, to limit him the way that they did tonight, that internally should be viewed as a W. Their defensive coverages, from my vantage point, for the most part, worked tonight. What you did not account for is Mikal Bridges going 9-13 from the field. What you didn't account for was Jordan Clarkson coming off the bench and giving you 6 points. You didn't account, you know, for Karl Anthony Towns only missing twice tonight. I thought Philadelphia was good enough defensively tonight to win. And think about it, right? The New York Knicks have been tacky hot offensively. They scored 108 tonight. They scored 137 in game one. They scored 140 in the closeout game against Atlanta. 126 in the game prior against Atlanta. This performance tonight was their second lowest scoring output of the entire playoffs. So say what you want. I think Philadelphia did their job on the defensive end of the floor. The issue with Philly tonight was they turned the basketball over far too often. Philadelphia tonight. And it sucks and it's tough to stomach. Y'all know I'm rooting for the Sixers like hell. They turned it over 18 times tonight, and I believe that led to, what, 23 points for the New York Knicks. 18 points, rather, for the New York Knicks. Got to be better. Got to protect the basketball. But if you're Nick Nurse, like, yeah, you may have lost the battle tonight, but with you unearthing the fact that you're probably a little bit better without Big Joel Embiid, you may have lost the battle, but maybe you'll win the war as a result. We're going to see coming up this weekend when the series moves to the city of brotherly love. We're going to see just how hurt Joel Embiid is. Because if it's just knee in hip soreness, ankle and hip soreness, dog, we got Anthony Edwards playing on one damn leg. Big fella. Gut it out. Tough it out. Especially when you consider the injury history that you've had. That's why I go back to what I said a moment ago. I think what we saw tonight from Nick Nurse and the decision of the Sixers to shut Joel down for tonight, I think it was a soft benching. I think it was a soft benching. I think it was their way of saying, you know what? We got blitzed in game one. We had no answers defensively because we got to play this lame-ass drop coverage because Joel Embiid can't switch and guard, and he can't hedge and get back. Let's see what we look like without him. And if you're Nick Nurse, yeah, you lost, but I'd be pretty pleased overall with what I was able to get from my guys in this one. And back at home coming up this weekend, maybe you're able to lock in and get on the scoreboard in this series, man. You can't go down 3-0. I ain't giving away state secrets. It is a must win coming up this weekend for Philadelphia. It may be a little bit easier to catch the dub, and here's why. Major, major revelation coming out of tonight's contest. OG Anunoby left this game with what's being described, and there's very vague reporting on this at this point, as a hamstring injury. Watching the injury take place on video and watching his reaction after the hamstring flared up, the way that he tightened up and the way that he stiffened up, that doesn't seem like an injury that's just going to keep you out for a game. We may be seeing a situation right now with OG Anunoby where he's on the shelf for a little bit for the New York Knicks. And boy, would that be a major, major wrench in their plans. Because whether you like it or not, whether you want to admit it or not, OG Anunoby has been huge for the New York Knicks. He has been, at times, that second guy. At times, that third option. So, moving on and having to play without him, casual basketball fans might not get it. That's a tall, tall task. He is one of their wing stoppers. I rave about that perimeter trio all the damn time. OG Anunoby, Mikal Bridges, and Josh Hart. Yeah, Jalen Brunson is like the guy, the alpha, and the most skilled and talented guy, him and Kat. But like that trio on the perimeter, that's the glue of this team. Right? That's the mental toughness of this team. That's the physicality of this team is, you know, divvied out between those three guys. They set the tone on that end of the floor. So if you have to move forward without Anunoby, if I'm Paul George, I'm licking my chops. If I'm VJ Edgecombe, I'm licking my chops. If I'm Maxi, I'm licking my chops. We're going to see. To me, like I said, I'm not overreacting to this. I think this series is far from over. I think we're just getting started. Despite the Knicks going up 2-0 tonight, the biggest revelation to me, my biggest takeaway from this basketball game is the fact that OG Anunoby went down. His status moving forward is going to be key because the Knicks, they got championship aspirations. They will not, they cannot win the title if they aren't going to have OG Anunoby at their disposal. Tonight was a night of sending messages. I thought the Sixers sent a message to the Knicks saying, hey, we can guard you. Hey, we can compete with you. That game won. That's not reflective and indicative of how this series is going to go. We're going to punch back. The San Antonio Spurs, they got their lick back tonight as well. Minnesota came in there in game one and stole one. Anthony Edwards with the elite performance off the bench as he continues to be on a minutes restriction. Wemby was great setting the blocks record in game one, but offensively, I told you all, it wasn't enough. It wasn't enough. The main objective tonight for the San Antonio Spurs was to put pressure on that rim. They did it tonight. Their first 8 field goals were in the restricted area. That is a team responding to their head coach calling them out saying, hey, which version are we going to get tonight? Who are we? Are we the team that finished as the number 2 seed in the West? Or are we the group that lost on Monday night? Spurs answered the challenge, man. The Spurs answered the challenge. Now, like I said about Knicks and Sixers, I'm going to reiterate the same thing here with this Spurs and T-Wolves series. They're tied at 1 apiece as this series is going to move to Minnesota coming up over the weekend. Minnesota may have been down tonight, but they're not out. As each passing day goes by and Anthony Edwards is able to get a little bit more R&R, a little bit more rest and recovery, I think Minnesota becomes that much more dangerous. Ayo Dosunmu came back tonight. He only played 10 minutes. I expect him to be much more impactful coming up over the weekend. I picked the San Antonio Spurs to win the finals before the season started. As we sit here 2 games into the Western Conference semis, I'm really not sure who's going to win the finals at this point. But that's why we watch the games. We analyze it. And we spew our takes out, man. I am not prepared, though, to call this series yet. I had my boy texting me earlier this morning, man, because he was PO'd that he didn't bet the money line of the Timberwolves on night one. And I told him to. I said, hey, man, Minnesota might steal one. He said, dude, I think the series is over. That's why I said pump your brakes. Anybody trying to call either of the 2 series that we saw tonight right now, you're putting the chicken before the egg, so to speak. That's how I would put it. One final segment left to go as we'll put the show to bed as we do each and every night. Denton, what do you got for us tonight as we put the show to bed?
0: We honor a legend. We'll do it next.
2: Aaron Rodgers still hasn't decided if he's returning.
3: I thought at this point we would have known by now that he was going to play.
2: If the future Hall of Famer walks away, the Steelers will turn to a quarterback competition featuring Drew Aller, Will Howard, and Mason Rudolph. Not the plan, but is it their future? Westwood One Sports.
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4: Do.

We've made it here again. End of the show. Putting it to bed. Appreciate you all rocking out with us the way that you did here this evening. I was thinking to myself during the break, and I was scrolling my Twitter timeline here. We were talking about the Angel Reese shoe that just came out and just dropped. Her birthday was today. She gifted all of her teammates, her new teammates on the Atlanta Dream, with her new shoe. And damn, some of these WNBA shoes look better than some of the shoes that the dudes in the NBA are dropping. So shout out to the W, the league that I think is going to overtake Major League Baseball. enough of me spewing nonsense. Let's tag in our guy Denton Day as he puts the show to bed for us.

0: Braves fan, you are very familiar with that term. I am not a Braves fan. Therefore, I do not care about his association with the Braves, but I am using the fact that he is associated with the Braves as a way to talk about him on a sports talk show. So thank you to the Braves for that one. Ted Turner is the guy that put TNT together. He's a media mogul in the early like 80s, 70s and 80s. And he put TNT together that we now know, TNT, TBS, the whole Turner group and Turner family of networks. That is all Ted Turner inventions. He also, as it relates particularly to the two of us and many of our listeners, he was the financial backer of World Championship Wrestling in the 80s and 90s, also known as WCW, that went toe-to-toe with the WWE, then WWF, in the Monday Night Wars, and gave some of the best television during that time frame, as well as some of the worst television during that time frame. I mean, so there was the duality going on there with what WCW was, but he gave us the likes of Goldberg, and as much as Hulk Hogan sucks, he gave us the Hulk Hogan heel turn. Did I mention that Hulk Hogan sucks?
1: Yes, you did.
0: Okay, just in case I didn't, Hulk Hogan sucks. But he gave us a lot, like the good, the bad, and everything kind of in between. I know you've said on many occasions that you are so fond, very fond of the Attitude Era and the Monday Night Wars era. Legitimate competition brought the best out of everybody. And even still, like, I know there are a lot of people that do not care about wrestling now. I think you're missing out on a lot if you don't. But I get it. There are people that don't care about wrestling. Everybody has memories of the Monday Night Wars and of the Attitude Era. It was the peak of the sport in that particular regard.
1: No matter who you are, no matter how old you are, you got to respect Ted Turner. You got to respect the Monday Night Wars. So I was actually watching a documentary not too long ago where they were telling some of the ins and outs of the decisions that he made to go into business with WCW and the big risk that that was for him financially. And he wasn't all the way in on it at first. And that decision ended up paying dividends for him. Shout out to billionaire Ted, as Scott Hall once called him.
0: Yeah, I mean, getting into the wrestling business when it was risky. At that point in time, very much dominated by three letters is a very, very ballsy thing to do. But you get like Ric Flair there. You get Hulk Hogan and Scott Hall and Kevin Nash and all these dudes. You were the home for one of the best pro wrestlers of all time in Sting. I love Sting.
1: Big Sting guy there. Yeah.
0: I drove 6 hours the day after I got engaged to go watch Sting's final match. I'm a big Sting guy.
1: Big Sting guy. If it wasn't for Ted Turner's aggression in eagerness to compete with the Fed, as you like to call them.
0: The Fed, yeah.
1: I don't think pro wrestling would look the way that it looks today. I may not even be in this industry. Like, pro wrestling had such an influence on my early childhood. That's how I got into sports. Good old Jim Ross. I wanted to be a play-by-play announcer because of him. Making every moment sound like the biggest ever. Shout out to Ted Turner. Shout out to Ted Turner. Shout out to Tina Turner, too. I know this is probably ill-advised to do, but do we have the Paul Heyman audio? I feel like we can't get out of here without getting the Paul Heyman audio.
0: I mean, since we have so graciously brought professional wrestling to the forefront of the program as we put the show to bed, it is only right. The WWE and ESPN have a deal, so WWE people are always on ESPN to promo events
1: so
0: as
1: awkward,
0: they take
1: by
0: place.
1: The way.
0: There is an event that's taking place this weekend, Backlash.
1: Or as one of the Sports Center hosts said, Backlash.
0: Backlash. Here's what happens when you have a deal with ESPN and WWE. You get Paul Heyman on ESPN. This is Paul Heyman taking a very surprising shot at a NBA player.
2: injury. He attacked you at the elimination chamber, if I remember correctly. But his opponent this Saturday, your guy, Bron Breakker now. I mean, I want to know what you feel about this. Is this an epic rivalry? I mean, explain to me these two individuals going at one another and the price.
3: It's a blowout. The price for Seth Rollins is to get his ass kicked by Bron Breakker this Saturday at Backlash. And by the time Bron Breakker is done with Seth Rollins at Backlash, Seth Rollins will have more excuses to offer than Jaylen Brown.
1: Ah! Catching a stray. Shout out to Paul E. That's how you do it, man. So apparently Stephen A. Smith is supposed to be doing something with WWE over the summer. I feel like he's a SummerSlam debut type of guy. I'm eager to see it, man. That's going to do it for another edition of Westwood One Sports Tonight. Thank you to Oliver. Thank you to Denton. Thank you to your calls. Drake Toll comes your way
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This is the Drake Toll Show. Westwood One Sports, the Westwood One Sports app. And this may be the first day of the rest of our lives. You woke up today. The miracle of sentience hit you in the face again. You woke up in Addison, Texas. The far end. We're getting aggressively close to Oklahoma at that point. And you said, today's the day. Today is the first day of your brand new job. And you're going to get into the car. You're going to drive to the gym. You're going to get ready at the gym. You're going to go to the first day of your brand new job. You've been there. We've all been there. We've all had that moment in life where you wake up early that first day and you feel it. You're giddy. Now, of course, in 3 weeks, they'll take your soul. All the

0: glitters isn't gold, right? I mean, it can't, it's just, that's how it goes. But for today, for day one at your new job, you're ready. And it is my distinct honor to be on the radio with you, walking you through the biggest day in your career. This is the moment. You've finally found the gig that you're going to love. Good morning. This is the Drake Toll Show. Drake Toll with you from the Savannah Bananas organization and Locked On Big 12. Addie Bates produces out of Washington, D.C. Curtis Poindexter runs the board in Santa Monica, California. I'm coming to you from the Battery in Atlanta, Georgia, where the Savannah Bananas and the Party Animals will sell out three contests at Truist Park, the home of the Braves, this weekend. And I approach you today in this show, my friend from Richardson, Texas, to say that I'm gonna go grab the guy. I'm gonna grab Chris from Queens, New York, and Chris and I are going to have a conversation for a second here. And I want you to sit down. I want to invite you into that conversation to listen in, to watch, because I have news for Chris from the Bronx. I have news for Chris from Queens. Chris from Manhattan. They're here. It's real. It's going to happen. The New York Knicks are going to the NBA Finals. I gave you yesterday, man, it would be tough to listen. I mean, you're listening to the full 3 hours of a radio show. It'd be hard, right? Maybe you do it. Because on the Westwood One Sports app, you can download that app and listen to the entire show. Or you can watch it live on YouTube or Twitter. But you might not have been there yesterday when I ragged on Kendrick Perkins for his take that the Spurs were out of the series against the T-Wolves after a tight game one loss, and that the series was over, that Minnesota had gotten it on lock and in the bag. Well, last night the Spurs went up by as many as 47 points on the Timberwolves. I called Kendrick Perkins our idiot of the day yesterday for that take. The same idiot of the day you get every day at 8 a.m. on the Drake Toll Show. And you know what? I called him that because I thought his take was so idiotic. But I'm going to give you one that I can back up and that I'm going to back up. The New York Knicks are going to the NBA title. They are 6 wins away from that mark. But they are going to the NBA title. The way that Detroit is playing right now, the inconsistent way that Detroit is playing right now, how Cleveland could win that series, the way the Sixers have been banged up last night in a back-and-forth game where Jalen Brunson was neutralized, where I thought the Sixers did a better job of guarding Jalen Brunson, Karl Anthony Towns was unstoppable. And for the moments that Paul George turned back the clock and looked young, there were the uncharacteristic moments where Paul George hurt the 76ers in a 108-102 loss for Philadelphia. And in that 108-102 loss, what we have now seen, historic blowouts from the Knicks to win games. And the second we go from historic blowout into nitty gritty basketball, where you're only going to score 47 points in the second half combined. When you ask the Knicks to win like that, what do? They win a basketball game. When you say, New York, we're going to, in a contest where you enter the fourth quarter, listen to this. This is when you go to the water cooler today and your friends ask you, how on earth do you know everything there is to know about NBA playoff basketball? You didn't stay up that late. I couldn't stay up that late. How do you know? This is how you know. This is your recap. Last night, this is the number, this is the stat you bring to the table. Last night, the Knicks entered the fourth quarter trailing the basketball game by a point. And the Knicks scored 19, a measly 19 points in the fourth quarter. Did you hear that? The Knicks were losing the contest going into the fourth quarter and still only scored 19 points in the fourth quarter, yet won the game by 6? Yeah. The 76ers were held to 12 points in the final frame. 12 points in the final frame. The Knicks outscored the Sixers 19-12 in the fourth quarter of an NBA postseason game. 12 points? the Knicks' defense was that good. Now, the bad news, the caveat, and we've got audio from Mike Brown about the game last night. We'll hear from Tyrese Maxey, Nick Nurse. The scary news for the New York Knicks is that OG Anunoby went down. Now, looked like lower body, leg. I'm not a doctor. Range of hamstring, possibly. And according to Mike Brown, what has been released from New York at this point, it doesn't seem like it is extremely threatening for OG Anunoby, who's the best defender on the Knicks right now. He's caused the most havoc in the postseason. If he's out, that changes things a little bit. But I'm going to play it as if with or without OG Anunoby, the Knicks win this series, because they do. And that with OG Anunoby, the Knicks are a NBA Finals team. And that is without, in a game where, again, you only scored 19 points in the fourth quarter, and you've once again been out free-throwed in your own arena. The Knicks are trailing the series by like 20 free throws. Last night, the Knicks were out free-throwed again, 28-25. For some reason, Mike Brown was really stuck on that. Here's what he had to say post-game about that disparity.
1: And we did a better job. You know, they were on track to get 40 free throws. And, you know, we got to try to do something about it because they're killing us from the free throw line through this series. I know it's only two games, but they had 34 and 28 tonight. Let's see if I do my math right. That's 30. That's 62. And we had 17 and 25. So that's 42, right? 42 to 62. So I don't know. You know, we have to do something right. I have to do a better job addressing it. Hopefully, you know, it can get evened out a little bit more throughout the course of the series. But it's tough to win a ball game if you're getting beat from the free throw line like that versus a really good team. So we got to look at every aspect of it. You know, how we're helping on their drives, everything. But it's a big, big discrepancy.
0: That is a much better Mike Brown than what we got in the series against Atlanta. That is a much better Mike Brown. Instead of, I'm not saying we're going to win the whole thing, guys. Come on. Instead of the awkward fumbling around to, after a gritty win, get to the podium and say, hey, we've got to be better at not fouling. We've got to be better at hedging. We've got to be better coming off screens at not fouling. At in the paint, not fouling. That's a much better Mike Brown. Like, he's slowly learning this postseason how to handle the New York market, the media say the right things, because you have to. Mike Brown to this point has not. Last night, I thought he did. The Knicks are in a great spot. Tyrese Maxey said bluntly in his post-game press conference last night that this is going to be last night's gritty game, close game, low scoring. That's going to be the expectation. And for a guy who lost game one in this series by too many points to count, by what, 35 points, 40 points, Maxey to call it close is interesting. Here's the audio.
2: It's going to be like this for the rest of the series. Like I said, last game was tough. It was for sure tough. You know what I mean? Like, that was my first time in my career in the playoffs of playing a series and leaving that place and coming here and playing the next day. It was really, really weird, really different. Like, all my years, I've always had time to, like, practice a couple times before we played a team, so we didn't even practice or anything, you know what I'm saying? But that's no excuse. I'm just putting that out there. But that's how the series is going to be. I don't expect anything less. However long the series is, I feel like every single game is going to be like it was tonight, you know what I'm saying? It's going to be extremely physical, extremely competitive, and it's going to come down to who makes plays at the end of the game.
0: Yeah. To set the expectation of a series that follows this trend after what I saw in game one, I can't erase that blowout. I cannot erase what happened to the 76ers in game one and the way they look, just with or without Joel Embiid in this series. They're tired. And they need Joel Embiid on the floor. And every single piece of Embiid's body is hurt right now. So I'm not sure if that's going to work. The 76ers' hope in this series is fading. And if their hope is fading, the inverse must be true for the New York Knicks. Hi, Chris. You feel good today. You should feel good today. I was in New York this time last week, and the chants on the subway, the Knicks chants that rang out. You can feel it. You can feel it in New York. You can feel the Knicks in New York right now. 1999. 27 years. The Knicks have been living on that fume. Of a 1999 run with Willis Reed, Walt Frazier. This team will be in the NBA Finals this year. And it's going to feel like 1999 again. And for the first time in a generation, that's a generation. The Garden isn't just this historic building in downtown New York where Duke plays once a year. It's become a house of pain for the other teams that walk in, whether it's a blowout Knicks win or a close Knicks win. And you know what's different about this? There was the Linsanity run. Right, that they got everybody going. And it felt a bit like a flash in the pan. And you know what it was? A flash in the pan. Derek Jeter wasn't a flash in the pan. Joe Namath is not a flash in the pan. Is Jalen Brunson the next one up? See, it sounds kind of odd. You would never put Joe Namath and Jalen Brunson in the same conversation. But what we're seeing right now from the Knicks, if Jalen Brunson leads the Knicks to the NBA title, if Jalen Brunson wins an NBA championship for the Knicks, is he the guy? Is he the next New York sports legend? He was impeccable in game one of this series. And then last night, he led the Knicks again in points, 26 of them. Didn't have his best contest. And it didn't, ultimately, there were enough catalysts like Karl Anthony Towns to make up for it. Didn't have his best contest. Still led the team with 26 points. Jalen Brunson and Karl Anthony Towns. Are we in 7 years saying, yeah, that was a real Willis Reed, Walt Frazier situation? Brunson, Mikal Bridges, Josh Hart, a team that plays together. The Villanova guys, this Jay Wright. Well, you know what? Let's just go get a bunch of guys that Jay Wright coached in college and hope that they can win. Well, yeah, they can. Feels like a high school team that grew up together and took over the world. The chemistry of the Knicks is palpable and was again last night. The defense of the Knicks, holding your opponent to 12 points in the I cannot overemphasize 12 points in the fourth quarter of an NBA playoff game. And look, if you're the 76ers, to be dismantled by, it was 39 points. The opener of this series was the message. And last night was the nail. MVP chants the other night, raining down for Jalen Brunson. This is, what, 27 points in the first quarter? There's a feeling of fate about this New York Knicks team that is just a little bit different. And maybe the question shouldn't be, well, what if the 76ers come back? I think we're past that. I think if you watched the game last night, if you watched the last two games, if you've seen the way the Knicks are playing both on defense and obviously on offense, and even when their offense wasn't incredible last night, the Knicks still won. If you're watching this series, I'm already counting the 76ers out, and I'm fine to do so. They look banged up. They are. They look old. They are-ish. They look slow. They look tired. They look like they just played a seven-game series in a knockdown dragout against their rival. Oh, they did. Beating Boston in Game 7 in Boston and then immediately jumping into a series with the hottest team in the East, the New York Knicks, who look like they're a far cry from that 2-1 series deficit they had against Atlanta. I'm buying in. The question for you shouldn't be, will they beat the 76ers? They're going to do that. It should be, will they beat the Pistons or the Cavs? I'd be more worried about the Cavs at this point, after how shaky the Pistons looked in the first round. The New York Knicks, you know what? They're the betting favorite. The Knicks are the betting favorite right now to win the East. My money is on Mike Brown, Karl Anthony Towns, OG Anunoby, Jalen Brunson, and the New York Knicks to go to the NBA title. And I'm fine on Thursday, May 7th, the year of our Lord, 2026, calling that. Now, when they get to those finals, they're playing the San Antonio Spurs. Oh, here's why. Let's go back to last night in San Antonio. Westwood One Sports, the Westwood One Sports app. This is the Drake Toll Show.
3: The Astros have one of the worst records in baseball. And now superstar Carlos Correa is out for the year. After 12 straight postseason appearances with four pennants and two World Series titles, is Houston's dominance finally over? Westwood One Sports.
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1: 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It's the Drake Toll Show. I am Drake Toll with the Savannah Bananas organization. Locked On Big 12, Addie Bates is producing, Curtis Poindexter is running the board. And look, dog, no two ways around it. The San Antonio Spurs are stupid good at basketball. And that whole Kendrick Perkins clip on ESPN after the game one loss about how, you know, I said the Spurs are going to win the NBA title and the Spurs aren't even going to win the series. They're going to lose to the Wolves. Is that the take you want to hang your hat on today? I have a question for you. I have a question for you, the listener. Do you listen? Do you pay attention? Because it's a genuine question. I don't sometimes. Like, I'll turn on an ESPN, a Fox, a CBS, and I'll watch the banter back and forth, but I'm not dialed in to the point where 2 days later I can be like, what an idiot. So-and-so said the Spurs were going to lose the series. I don't grab on to things like that. I don't pay enough attention to it. Do you? Because, you know, I've been wrong on this show before, actually. It's happened. I said the Rockets would force the Lakers series to 7. They didn't. They lost in 6. I said the Magic would do away with the Pistons in 6. They didn't. They lost the series outright. But those are normal predictions. That's me telling you, hey, here's what I believe. Here's what I'm basing it off of. When you listen to someone tell you that the San Antonio Spurs are going to lose the series to the Minnesota Timberwolves, and the reason they give, and this analyst's reason they give is, you know, the T-Wolves just got that it factor. We talked about this yesterday. What do you mean, it factor? What does that mean? Well, you know what? They just got that dog in them. Hold on, what? Yeah, the Timberwolves are going to beat the Spurs. Okay, fine. Give me a reason why. Well, they're the X factor. What does that mean? What is it factor? What is X factor? What is that dog in them? Can you give me a reason? And you know what? I hear these analysts, like I turned on it was a rough show. It was a rough night for Draymond Green. You turn on these shows and they're not, they're just giving you, hey, it's the X factor. And the crutch for this is, you know, man, I played in the NBA. I've seen it. I've been there. And I look at the Timberwolves, and I just see a team that they got that A team. Okay. Oh, hey. Just because you played in the National Basketball Association doesn't mean you can walk up to a microphone, tell me a team's got that dog in them, and now I should just believe, oh, well, yep, guess the Timberwolves are going to win this series. Last night, the Spurs went up by as many as 47 points. Now, will there be an apology from Kendrick Perkins? No. Will he get on the air and reference him being so incredibly wrong? Of course not. That's not what we do. We hide the moments that are brutally wrong. We hide the cold takes that are exposed. And we make sure they're not exposed. 133-95 San Antonio over Minnesota. What a disaster for the Timberwolves. Julian Champagne might be him. Here is a 40-second stretch where Champagne goes three-pointer. Spurs go block to Champagne three-pointer.
3: Champagne gets the bounce. His first points of the night. Anderson checking in for Minnesota. Champagne with the block.
4: Wow.
3: And then Fox with the takeaway. It's a 3-on-2. Champagne lets it fly. It's good. The Wolves having Champagne problems. It's a 30-point lead.
1: That place was rocking. Namely, after game one went the other way. Spurs fans had much to cheer about. Here is Mitch Johnson on Victor Wembanyama and De'Aaron Fox being the catalyst, being the tone setters in a series like this.
0: I thought the defense was pretty consistent throughout that first half. I thought De'Aaron and Victor set a tone, and I thought almost to a man, everyone followed suit. Again, there was a lot of good and times that felt like we had positive momentum in terms of just how we were playing. And I think that, again, is going back to that starting point offensively. There was a few times where, you know, we talk about process, so you can't talk out of both sides of your mouth. So I was frustrated because the ball wasn't going in the hoop, but the process was there, and that's momentum. You just got to believe it. And sometimes it's hard to believe it when the result isn't going your way. And I think we did that in a strong way tonight. And that's probably what allowed the momentum to continue to increase. And then the score started to follow.
1: Do you want to know a stat that backs up what you just heard from the Spurs head coach? Do you want to know the stat that you bring to the water cooler? You can keep listening to the Drake Toll Show on the Westwood One Sports app, by the way, or live on YouTube, for this nugget that you need today. The T-Wolves' leading scorer was Julius Randle. Well, and Jaden McDaniels. Well, and Terrence Shannon Jr. Oh, and Anthony Edwards. All four guys led the team. They were tied atop the team in points last night with 12. The leading scorer for the Minnesota Timberwolves in a playoff game in the National Basketball Association had 12 points. No single player in this bullpen game for the Wolves played more than 28 minutes. Rudy Gobert had that distinct honor on his 5 points, 3-for-9 shooting. 4 turnovers, by the way, for the big man. The Spurs defense dominated. And how did they do it? Well, when Anthony Edwards came into the game, well, let's just double team that guy. Let's see how the Timberwolves will respond to Anthony Edwards being double teamed. Here is the T-Wolves head coach, Chris Finch, post game on that strategy from the Spurs, and how the hell do you fix it?
2: Game one, yeah. What did you like, or what did you maybe not like out of what happened after those
5: sports? I didn't like a lot of it. I didn't like much of it. I mean, it's, you know, it's you got to get off of it. You got to use it as a catalyst for ball movement, which is what it should be. You know, I thought we dribbled in tough spots. I thought we were late getting off of it. I thought our spacing around it wasn't really good. And our decision making when the ball came out of there wasn't good either. So it's kind of a chain reaction, you know. So.
1: Here is, in the same vein, Anthony Edwards on just a bad approach altogether, much less that old double team thing.
6: I mean, we started the game too cool. And they came out physical, picking up full court, full of energy. And we expected that, but we just came out too flat today. I think that was the main thing.
1: Yeah, too flat is putting it lightly. The T-Wolves were outscored 24-17 in the first quarter, 35-18 in the second quarter. It was a 35-point first half, 24-point halftime deficit. Gross for the Minnesota Timberwolves. And now Paolo in San Antonio has something to be excited about. Moments like this, I picture, see, I got to grow up with the ascension of the San Antonio Spurs as a San Antonio Spurs fan. We had family in the area. We would trek down, and it was great to watch this core of the commercials that would come on to the AGB commercials with a Manu Ginobili or Tony Parker, man, down to a Matt Bonner or a Tiago Splitter, Boris Diaw. Watching those teams growing up with the Spurs was great. Back when, you know, NBA games were all on TV and pretty easy to access, especially if you weren't in that market. But now there's a 14-year-old, Paolo, on Marbach Road, who's watching the TV and growing up with a different era of the San Antonio Spurs. If you're 14 years old and you are a San Antonio Spurs fan, you don't have clear, tangible memories of 2014, of championship banners, of glory days. Instead, those are stories from your dad, your older brother, of what it looked like to see the Spurs with Tony Parker and Manu Ginobili and Tim Duncan dominating the league. But now to Paolo, to a 14-year-old in San Antonio, De'Aaron Fox, or Julian Champagne, Victor Wembanyama, Stephon Castle, Harrison Barnes, old man Kelly Olynyk, who got playing time last night, Bismack Biyombo, Mason Plumlee, and Luke Kornet. That's the version of the Spurs that you know. And for the first time in a decade, it feels like, oh, wow, I'm getting to watch, I'm getting to grow up with a Spurs team contending for an NBA title. And Paolo watches Victor Wembanyama, a dude who was built from stardust and moon rock, watches that guy sprint down the court, watches that guy grab 15 boards, 17 boards, 12 boards, 18 boards. And for a kid who has seen the Spurs at the bottom of the standings, for a kid who's actually spent a solid part, half his life, seeing the San Antonio Spurs out of the playoffs altogether, who spent the years where he gains true cognizance, has watched the Spurs miss the playoffs perennially. That kid watched a 133-95 beatdown. That kid, that Paolo, is learning what it's like to watch the San Antonio Spurs in the NBA playoffs. And I don't need you to feel bad for Spurs. This isn't a pathos thing where you're supposed to think, oh, well, you want me to be upset that the Spurs were bad for a couple of years? They were dominant for 20 years, for two decades they were dominant, dating back to the Admiral. Do you want me to be sad for Paolo, the little Spurs fan? He's got a silver spoon, one of the best organizations in the NBA. I'm sad for him? No. But think back to when you were a kid. And you tangibly remember the first time your team was good, the first time your team competed. You'd heard the stories about how they were good a few years ago, and you just missed it. But the team that you know, the team you grew up with, the team in your city, that's a team that loses. You've never seen them win. Paolo's never seen them win like this that he can remember. You know the feeling. You remember the feeling when your franchise competed for the first time. When you could sit down and watch it, look at it, and no longer were they your parents' memories of when so-and-so won the World Series 12 years ago. No, it's your memory, watching your team win at the highest level. Paolo sees himself in a Stephon Castle, in a De'Aaron Fox. That's what's special about this in San Antonio. That's what's special about a dominant blowout win, Spurs. Dump the Timberwolves, 133-95. The series is now tied at a game apiece, headed to Minnesota. And the series has begun after the T-Wolves got that Game 1 victory in San Antonio. When we come back, well, we should do it, shouldn't we? 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Biggest Losers of the Day on the way. 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

0: It is the Drake Toll Show. Westwood One Sports, the Westwood One Sports app. What a historic brand we carry, huh? The onus is on us, the onus of tradition, to ensure that the beauty, the mesmerizing light of a name such as Westwood One is carried with prestige. Right, Curtis?
1: Big Gooner.
0: Yeah, that's what I thought. There he is, sitting in his little smug chair over there, that little smirk on his face. Drake Toll with you from the Savannah Bananas organization and Locked On Big 12. Good morning. I want to preface, as we get into our biggest losers of the day today, that there are going to be many, and it might be you. You could be in there. And this is not meant to offend you. It's not my goal here. It's just to keep you accountable. It's to keep you in the know, in not just sports, but pop culture. What's happening in the world today? It's time for the biggest losers of the day. Biggest loser number one. Auto-correct? See, sometimes you have to have the military turn auto-correct off on your phone. We've all been there, called our local military, and they've been quick to help. This happened as well in the case of the President of the United States. He had to have the military turn off his auto-correct. Curtis?
2: I love the name Melody because for a long time, you know, they have spell correct and word correct on these crazy machines that we use to put out truths, or they used to be called tweets. And every time I wrote Melania, it would correct to Melody. So I do think, and I work very fast. Blah, blah, blah, blah, and I talk about it and I say, and Melania is fantastic. And happy Mother's Day, Melania, our great First Lady, Melania. But it would spell correct and word correct to Melody. And sometimes I wouldn't proofread it, and I'd say, And I would get just absolute decimated. These people would decimate. They said he didn't know the name of his wife. He keeps calling her. And I said, what the hell is wrong with this machine? I didn't know about that little feature. But I got that corrected eventually. You know who corrected? The military. I said, come here, you got to correct this. You're killing me. I took more abuse. She's been called Melody a lot. Anyway, I had to explain it to you this way. I stood up here to explain it to you. I apologize. What?
0: I mean, he would have been a great hairdresser in another. He would have been such a good hairdresser. What do you, that little motorboat in the middle of the
3: Curtis, can you make that sound?
4: I'm good.
0: Yeah. Curtis! And then at the end, it sounds like when I'm on the phone with my mom and she just starts rambling at the end, she's like, anyway. It's just as if he's winding down a phone and go, anyway. So much talking. I didn't know the little things could do that. The little machines.
3: The machines.
0: The little machines. I didn't know these little machines could do that. And you know who I called? The military. I said, you've got to stop. I said, they're in my phone. You have to.
4: That's our first biggest
0: loser of the day. Kofifi. Just chilling in Cedar Rapids. It's our first biggest loser of the day is autocorrect Melody. Our second biggest loser of the day, you. When the first time you ever got dry humped. Have you ever been dry humped three times at once? Well, certain people have. Curtis?
5: Pete Fairbanks, closer for the Miami Marlins. You have been dry humped many, many times in your life. Can you please tell us what dry humping in baseball is?
6: I sure can. I'd love to be of service to you and maybe add a definition to this year's dictionary. The dry hump is when, as a reliever, they call down and say, hey, in most cases, it's tighter ahead. So-and-so's in the game. You start warming up. Obviously, there's degrees of it. The worst dry humps are the ones to which you then have to fire it off and be as warm as you would be to go in a game with no guarantee that you go in a game. And if you then say your team does not score the run, you sit back down and you have been dry humped.
5: What does it feel like to get dry humped?
6: Well, one dry hump usually is okay. Two dry humps does not feel very good. I think in my career, I've been dry humped three times, once, and I felt like I couldn't move my arm for about 8 hours.
1: Omaha! The Gooner.
0: The last time that I was dry humped, I also could not move my arm for 8 hours. So,
7: touch yourself.
0: That much I can understand from Pete Fairbanks. Addie, have you ever been dry humped three times?
3: Me? No.
0: Mm-hmm.
3: No. No, no, no. Curtis,
0: this
3: probably.
0: This was a stunning. Yeah, Curtis, thoughts on the dry. Addie plays adult league softball. Curtis, your baseball days are long behind you. Have you been dry humping?
4: No, I'm not. I don't go to BYU.
0: Okay. Wow. Wow. Wow. We don't need to take shots from the front and the back today. No honor code violations. They don't do that, okay?
7: Yeah!
0: The lesson to be learned. They don't do
3: Curtis.
0: They don't. Off. Get it off. Get it off.
3: Get what off?
7: Touch yourself.
0: Today's a good day. The dry humpers are our biggest losers of the day. Also biggest losers, anyone who eats a Tootsie Roll. Tootsie Roll's recipe from 1896 requires that a batch of the previous day be incorporated into the new batch. This means that each piece has a trace of the original 1896 Tootsie Roll. Addie hates Tootsie Rolls.
3: That's disgusting. Do you like them? Be honest. What's, that seems like something you would like.
0: I have not had a Tootsie Roll in, I venture to say, 6 years. I've been on quite the hiatus. I feel as close to God as ever in this fasting of mine. Every time that I think about grabbing a Tootsie Roll, I think, no, I should pray instead. And I do. I haven't had a Tootsie
4: Roll. Dry hump it out.
0: Because there were the long ones. There were the long, thin ones, right?
3: Yeah.
0: The little tubular.
3: And then the short, fat ones.
0: Correct. The short, and you would go to a Dave and Buster's type of place. Ours was Larry's Pizza or Big Ben's Pizza. And you went to the arcade, and if you get one of like the five ticket coupon, you could get a Tootsie Roll. And then there was the one song from the night, the butterfly, let me see that Tootsie Roll. 80s, 90s? Then there were the short, fat ones. Remember those? Individually wrapped, individually packaged. And those would just, you'd gnaw on them for, they're terrible. I can't say I've had any of those in a while. It's just like a little chocolate putty. I don't even, is it a taffy? What's a Tootsie Roll?
3: A dog. I don't know. I don't think people know. It's like what's in a hot dog.
0: Oh, blip. Yeah, Nitro? What's in a Tootsie Roll?
3: Curtis!
0: Oh, well, there's only one man who can help us figure it out. I think I see him right now.
4: Motorboating.
0: Curtis! Curtis, you can't talk. Part of the shtick is he's mute. He can't speak.
7: What?
0: You just sniff. That's the whole roll. Look, he pointed us right to the ingredients of a Tootsie Roll. An American staple. It's some sort of weird taffy.
3: A chocolate taffy candy.
0: It is. Yep, that's what it says on the label. It basically says weird taffy. Please do not eat. Please. Not ripe for consumption.
3: Do not
0: please
3: eat.
0: Stop.
3: Do not eat.
4: If you're wondering who the band is that sings that Tootsie Roll song, they're called the 69 Boys.
0: Dude, no, they're not. That's
4: they are.
0: Not real. Touch yourself.
4: Producing
0: Let
4: on
0: me
4: air.
0: See that Tootsie Roll. Wow. biggest losers of the day. Shiloh Sanders. Deion Sanders' son. Shiloh Sanders. Facing more than... what? $11 million in debt. Has filed motions to limit the scope of his bankruptcy trial. And I don't think that parading on anyone's bankruptcy is fun. I would never make fun of anyone who declares for bankruptcy. Some of my closest and most personal friends have done so. Shiloh Sanders, on the other hand, for as much as he's talked, you know, for as controversial a figure as Shiloh Sanders has been in his career, for as odd a guy as he seems, and does not have the right of a media darling, this is a spot where it's almost expected. Like, you know what? Yeah, Shiloh Sanders would be $11 million in debt. And the vernacular that Dion's given about his kids has not been one of accountability. I mean, did you watch him playing at Colorado? I think Dion's good for college football. But if you follow the Shiloh saga, does this surprise you? It shouldn't. $11 million. How do you do that? That's an impressive amount of money from Deion Sanders' son. Ugh. I wish I could be $11 million in debt. Nachos, lemon heads. I should try it sometime. Addie Bates produces. Curtis Poindexter on the board. Our obituaries are coming up. It is Westwood One Sports and the Westwood One Sports app. Who is dead today? Thor? Huh. 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
1: 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A humpty dance is your chance. 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Don't even mention it. 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
4: My favorite ones are when you spend the first 10 seconds just going. And yeah, I don't edit it out because I'm just like, this is great.
1: I like to applaud Curtis. When he goes in there and finds the 69 boys, the Tootsie Roll, like, you know what? He deserves a round of applause. And so sometimes I'll giggle and I'll start with that as he's bonking his way over there.
4: If Curtis
1: couldn't play those, what would he, he'd probably quit. We're his little Nintendo? We're Switch. We're his

0: Switch? Where is Nintendo Switch? Little buttons he can press. Where is little video game during the day?
1: My dad.
0: Yeah, Curtis would have a Switch. The Drake Dole Show, Westwood One Sports, and the Westwood One Sports app. Addy Bates from Washington, D.C. Curtis Point, have you taken a day off yet of the entire show?
1: I'm not allowed to.
0: No, not you. You can't. What, why would you ever? Addy, have you?
2: Since the show launched? Yeah, I took a day off.
0: Yeah. Oh, geez. It was like one?
2: Yeah, and then you texted me still, and I woke up in a panic while I'm on vacation because you, and I was like, well, now I'm awake. So I didn't really take a day off.
0: Well, I needed help, okay? So I, and you were quick to help, thank you. I don't think Kurt, we only had Laura fill in because Curtis was working double time for other parts of the company.
2: I did submit my vacation time to Armin for the summer. And it was 2 days. And he's like, are you sure you don't want to take more? And I was like, I don't know. Because I panic.
0: Yeah, you should probably take more. There are some company ones, though. We've got some, like, a Memorial Day and Labor Day and stuff.
2: Yeah, but who's going to take care of you?
0: I don't know. Am I not off, too? It's Memorial Day and Labor Day.
2: Well, I'm not taking those
1: days
2: off.
1: That'll just be me.
2: Yeah, I'm not taking... I don't take those days off. I'm just using my comp days later on. Like, I won't be here early July because I'll be in Denver.
0: Right.
2: But, like, the other day is, like, who's going to... I worry about taking days off. Like, who's going to take care of you?
0: Stu Kovacs? John Lund? No, what? Chris Mack. Just get Chris Mack in here. Let him produce the show one day. Let Curtis produce the show. Let Curtis build the
2: run. I do actually really do trust Curtis to produce the show. Like, some days I'm like, Curtis could just do it because, I mean, he's a producer at his other gig.
0: Oh,
2: he knows the show.
0: Yeah.
2: I do trust. As much as we give Curtis crap and, like, call him, like, mute and a Switch kid or whatever, which there's nothing wrong, Curtis, with being a Switch. But
0: nope.
2: I do trust Curtis
0: what?
2: To produce the show.
0: Did you say you don't trust Curtis?
2: I do. I said I do. I do trust
0: okay.
2: Curtis.
0: Okay, good, good, good. Yeah, I do too. All right, fine. You take days off, Curtis. It's you and me up top. Nice.
2: Come on. Curtis is scared.
0: Bang. Woo. It's time for our obituary. Dead today, Noah Syndergaard's hair. Addy, what happened to this?
2: Turns out, I think that the worse person you are, the worse your hairline gets. That's what I like to think. I'm kidding. It's all genetics. I'm sorry, guys. I'm sorry. It is just kind of funny because he's known for his long, luscious hair, but now you see this. It's like, actually, it's okay if you cut it. At a certain point, you have to heed that certain call. It's okay to cut your hair.
0: One of the tweets that I saw was, "This is the most hair I've ever seen on a bald man." That's crazy. A lot of it's. I've just never seen someone's hair start at the very back, but then grow for a foot and a half. It's an interesting optic for Noah Syndergaard. In a hat, completely normal. Hat comes off. I was like, "Whoa, whoa, whoa! Where the hell did that come from?"
2: It's a little scary.
0: Yeah, dead today. Syndergaard's hair also dead today. Anything that has to do with boats. So, they're saying there is a Mount Rushmore of boat tragedies. Number one, the Titanic. A lot of people died. Number two would be that one time my boat ran out of gas. And that local man, Willie, had to pull me to the dock where I could get more gas and then go back home in my boat. Three, Diana Russini and Mike Vrabel renting a private boat together as friends. Remember, this is what friends do. They rent private boats together. They rented a private boat together while Diana Russini was pregnant? That's the third worst boat tragedy of all time. And then fourth would be whatever the hell is happening with that sick cruise. That's still, I think the sick cruise is still in the water. I haven't gotten an update on the sick cruise. Every month or two, we get that like national headline story that you're a little bit confused by, and you aren't sure of all the details, but you know your aunt is so dialed into it. She's reading People Magazine and Cosmopolitan about it. Like, when Nancy Guthrie's mom went missing, that was the big thing. It's like, wow, we've got to find her. And then, I don't know if we have yet. We haven't, have we?
2: I don't think it's been, no. I know
0: you're
2: Savannah.
0: You're still looking?
2: I know Savannah left the show abruptly, I think, yesterday. So.
0: Oh.
2: And there was like a prowler caught in that neighborhood on camera. Yeah.
0: Oh.
2: Yeah.
0: Okay. Yeah, we have one of those stories every couple months. The boat thing, the boat sick thing, is that right now?
2: Yeah.
0: Kind of like when the kid was in the balloon. Remember Balloon Boy?
2: Yeah.
0: Everybody, the whole of America was like, got to find that kid. Got to find the Balloon Boy. And they shot down the balloon. Like, there's no damn boy in this thing. He was just in the attic. And his parents may have made the entire thing
2: Curtis
0: up.
2: Curtis would have found him.
0: Oh, no. Curtis could have found him.
1: They thought a balloon was a drone.
0: Yes. That is the... That's the boat cruise equivalent. Honorable mention will be the Maine. Remember the Maine. Don't forget it. Started World War I.
2: What about the Dave Matthews tour bus incident?
0: Do we? Yeah, I mean, yeah, that's boat related. Yeah, they dumped that feces all over that boat.
2: Or what about the Minnesota Vikings boat?
0: Oh, the Edmund Fitzgerald. Oh, that's a bad one, too. I've got to rework my boat rankings. I got to rework my maritime disaster rankings. Mike Vrabel and Diana Rossini, we will certainly talk about over the course of the rest of this show. Because that's crazy. Someone tweeted this week. They're like, tweeted yesterday. Mike Freeman said, my boat story is really, really, really, really, really weird. To which Mr. Locke Sportello quote tweeted it with, it's funny to not know whether this is about a deadly virus or an NFL coach having an affair. And our final obituary today, the Detroit Tigers AAA manager? The Detroit Tigers fired their AAA manager, Gabe Alvarez, after he sent an inappropriate text message to a female colleague saying he sent a single text message to a colleague, it was a lighthearted joke. After sending it, I recognized the message was inappropriate, did not reflect the values and judgment I strive to uphold. I reached out to clarify my intent, and the Tigers fired him. He's fired. So there he goes. Oops, he accidentally sent a text. My bad. And then the Tiger said, you know what? No more AAA manager. Those are our obituaries today. That is who is dead as of Thursday, May 7th at 7:11 Eastern time. It's time for the quickie. Top 5 headlines and all sports. Addie Bates reads them. Drake Toll responds.
2: All right. Here's your first headline. Finch says, Wolves got punked in 38-point blowout.
0: They did as many as 47 points. It was the largest lead for the Spurs last night. It was ugly. And the dissenters who thought after one game the San Antonio Spurs were dead, the same Spurs who I picked to win the NBA title this year, by the way, those who said that the Spurs are dead were incorrect. Like, I don't see how a Victor Wembanyama-led team can be doubted at any point until they get to Oklahoma City. And they will get to Oklahoma City. Dominant last night. The Spurs will take... I think the Spurs will win both in Minnesota. The Timberwolves just don't... I don't think they have enough gas in the tank to win a series against San Antonio.
2: That's Here's your second headline. Pat's Drake May backs Vrabel, says he's a great human being.
0: Yeah. Again, man, if you found out yesterday that Dave in accounting has been having an affair with 100 women, and I'm not saying Vrabel did, this is back to the Tiger Woods conversation, with 100 women, you'd probably look at Dave in accounting a little bit different. If you found out your best friend, your coworker, your boss, your colleague was doing relations with Diana Rossini on a boat while she was pregnant for 6 years, you'd probably look at him a little bit differently. Drake May, on the other hand, nope. He's a mature, upstanding U.S. citizen and wants you to know that Mike Vrabel is the exact same. Just in a world where you can go to the podium and say, hey, yo, that's my football coach. We take care of business. We're going to get the job done this year. That's fine. But to, like, double down, he's an incredible human being. Not necessary. That's a minute.
2: Here's your third headline. Biggest one of the day. Kentucky Derby winner Golden Tempo is not running in the Preakness.
0: They moved the Preakness up. That's a big piece of this. They moved the Preakness up. And it's going to bar us from maybe ever having a Triple Crown winner again. And DeVoe said, hey, for the... Sheree DeVoe said, for the safety of the horse, we can't do this. That after monitoring, ultimately the best decision for Golden Tempo was to not run. For the health of the horse, they shouldn't run. Move the Preakness back a week, 2 weeks, you're in a much better spot. Tighter turnaround, not going to work. And the horse that just exploded in the last quarter mile after the last turn to win the Kentucky Derby is not competing the Preakness. That's bad. That's not as fun. But it's horse racing's fault. Like you have a way to fix this. That's a minute.
2: Here's your fourth headline. Luka Doncic says being injured during Lakers' playoff run has been very frustrating.
0: I could see that. No, I see where he's coming from. I think some people will read into this too much. The Lakers are... they get the consolation prize of being in the second round of the NBA tournament, being in the Western Conference semifinals, but there's no way. Oklahoma City is a 15.5-point favorite again tonight. There is no way the Lakers win this series, and I don't see them being that competitive the rest of the way either, with or without Luka. So yeah, I would be sad too, but even with Luka, the Thunder win in 5 games, maybe 6 games, even with Luka. So, I'm okay. It's okay.
2: This isn't a headline. It's a tweet, but I want you to react to it. It says, rest in peace to Ted Turner, the last owner to manage a game and the last owner to host a wet t-shirt contest.
0: Yeah. Things used to get wild. Old Fulton County Stadium. I passed by it yesterday. I'm in Atlanta. You can kind of feel it. People here are shocked by this. Ted Turner, long time, like Atlanta Braves legend. We have moved past the era of wet t-shirt contests, but the Turner brand lives on. Definitely one of the most hands-on owners of all time. And he did manage one game, a 2-1 loss for the Atlanta Braves after firing a manager who'd lost 16 straight. That's Ted Turner, baby. Rest in peace. Cool-looking guy. He was the... I've got to figure out my analogy there. But I'm a Ted Turner guy.
2: Well, if you won the contest, you got to kiss him, and you got $500.
0: Wow, I didn't know that they were allowed to kiss Ted Turner. That's kind of crazy. He's like the Robert Redford looks-wise. He's got that, like, suave...
2: No. Robert Redford MLB is a very owners. Gorgeous man. Not anymore. But no. He is not Robert. Do not ever insult Robert like that.
0: Oh, my God. I like Robert Redford. Friend of the program. Addy Bates produces. Curtis Poindexter runs the board. When we return, Jake Hassan joins the Drake Toll Show. Let's talk some small round ball. This is the Drake Toll Show.
3: 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No playoffs in KC for the first time in 12 seasons. But now, Andy Reid says the 3-time Super Bowl MVP is on track for OTAs. Could Mahomes really be 100% by week 1? Westwood One Sports.
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0: It is the Drake Tolles Show. Good morning. Drake Toll with you from the Savannah Bananas organization, Locked On Big 12. Notable Texas Rangers fan, which means that I'm pretty much sad all the time, except for that one year. That was nice. Didn't really see it coming either. It just kind of sneaks up on you. And watching last night, a 6-1 victory for the Rangers in the Bronx. Liked that. You know what? To be in Atlanta right now, and this weekend that's where the Bananas are playing, the Party Animals, to be in Atlanta and to feel the impact of, we just mentioned, the death of Ted Turner and that weird kind of 24 hours where you think about his career and leading the Atlanta Braves. Man, there are so many storylines that hover around Atlanta right now, including how damn good the Braves have been. Jake Hassan joins the Drake Tolles Show at the Jake Hassan on Twitter and Hassan's Hacks. And Jake, for those Braves, for Atlanta, is this a team that has longevity? And I know they lost last night. A team that has longevity to keep this pace the rest of the year? Or is this one of those early season feel-good stories that fizzles out by August?
1: I think they have the longevity, and mostly because they're still doing this with a ton of injuries. They're doing this with no Spencer Schwellenbach, most notably. They're doing this with Ronnie Acuna Jr. now just going on the injured list as well. So I think they have the longevity here, especially because you know what the Braves do. They're not going to stop. They're going to see themselves as a contender, and come the trade deadline, they're going to say, okay, give me a little Jorge Soler. Give me a little random pitcher from the AL East. Give me this random pitcher from some bottom feeder. So they're going to add at the deadline, too, and then they're going to start to get these guys back. And I think that because of that, they're going to be able to stay afloat as a contender, and also that division sucks, so that helps.
0: You know, Jake, it's weird that I would start this with a question that pumps up the Braves who lost yesterday. How about a team that I'm going to – a team in the L.A. Dodgers who blinked for a second. And now they've won three of their last four, but they blinked for a second. Did we see a crack in the Dodgers' foundation, or is this just – is this still the best team in the MLB? You're just looking at the ebbs and flows of baseball.
1: I think it's a little bit of both. I do think it's ebbs and flows in baseball. We did kind of do this last year with them in that division where, oh, the Padres are only a game back, and then the Dodgers come July, August, September. They just blew everybody out of the water. You also have to consider that it's the Dodgers. They don't care about games in April and the first week of May. They're not built for the 162. They're thinking, all right, we just got to get in. We can probably win this division pretty easily, maybe with a little bit of struggle if the Padres and Diamondbacks are going to stick around. But they don't care about these games. They care about getting in October and making it a three-peat. So they should still be the favorite. They're the rightful favorite. But I do think that they are a little flawed because eventually you see it all the time, Drake. These long postseasons are going to start catching up to these guys, too. They're on these grinds now of 180 games. They're not just doing the 162. And Freddie Freeman, Mookie Betts, those guys aren't getting any younger.
0: Yeah, Jake, keeping with the Dodgers, Shohei Ohtani woke up batting .248. right now, but is also one of, if not the most dominant pitchers on planet Earth. He's got a sub-1 ERA. Even when he's not hitting the ball, he's just blowing it by you. Can you conceptualize the art of being alive and sentient at the same time as one Shohei Ohtani?
1: I honestly struggle to on a day-to-day basis. I mean, his, quote, worst start so far this year is two solo home runs and a still dominant outing against Addy Bates' Astros, who have the worst, most pitiful team in baseball, by the way. But that's his worst start. He's awesome. And even though he's hitting .240, he's still a -360 favorite for the MVP. That's the type of world we're living in with this guy. And it's deservedly so, because he's still, despite the batting average, hitting home runs, has an .840 OPS. So it's just something new every day with this guy, and I can't wait to tell future generations about how awesome he was.
0: Jake Hassan is joining the Drake Tolles Show at the Jake Hassan on Twitter and Hassan's Picks. Jake, the Tarek Skubal news, Thank goodness he didn't pitch at length in the World Baseball Classic. Otherwise, this would have happened sooner. That coming down the pipeline is and we talked about it on the show yesterday. Are we seeing a genuine uptick in MLB stars, MLB star pitchers getting hurt earlier in seasons, or is this just the recency bias of, well, a lot of guys are injured, so we think it's a problem, but it's actually been happening since the dawn of time?
1: I think it's been happening since the dawn of time. It's just these high-profile guys. When you have guys like Hunter Brown in April with the shoulder strain, now Scooble, Crochet as well. I think it happens every year, but it's just that when you have the guys who finished 1, 2, 3 in Cy Young voting last year, they're all on the injured list. Yep. Everybody wants to sound the alarm, and everybody loses their minds. So I think this has always been happening, but I'm sure there's an uptick somewhere with the signs of how much guys are throwing, their throwing programs, all the people who go to Driveline over the offseason. Guys are just putting in more work, so obviously the human body is not meant to withstand that much throwing, and it's just catching up to some of these guys.
0: Jake, the AL Central, keeping it there with Detroit, Tarek Skubal. The AL Central and the AL West, in a race for every team to finish 500, is that just the, I'm looking at 10 teams and I'm wondering, is there a contender out of any of them? I think the Mariners will catch on, but they haven't yet. The Astros are putrid and can make a change. Is there anybody in that 10 that could genuinely contend with the Yankees for the AL?
1: If you're talking about genuinely contend, I'll cross out the entire AL Central. Let's just take that, wad it up, throw it away. Yeah. But I think you're right. The Mariners, they have the pitching. I mean, if they could ever get George Kirby, Brian Wu, Emerson Hancock on the same page to all be good at the same time instead of one of them taking turns every week, that would be great. If Julio Rodriguez, who has played better over the last week, starts to keep this up, I think the Mariners have some staying power. And I'll make you happy, Drake. I think the Rangers still have it. I think that the Rangers still, like, Skip Schumacher is a top-tier manager. You still have a really, really good rotation. Even though DeGrom was not great in his last start, it was the Yankees. What are you going to do? It happens. But with him, Eovaldi, and Gore, still think you have the ceiling and the star power there. Is it going to happen? I don't know. But they have the ceiling for sure. You could absolutely have a 23 situation where they just catch fire and they just steamroll everybody.
0: I wouldn't mind that. The National League Central, I think any one of those teams would they'd win the American League Central by 7 games. But instead, all 5 of them are jumbled up in this hodgepodge of good. What is the great separator that has made the Cubs, it's put the Cubs at the top of the division, and will the Cubs stay there?
1: I think the Cubs right now are just hot at the right time. Their lineup is all hitting well collectively as a team. I'm not a Cubs believer. I don't think they have the pitching to stick around. I don't think Shota Imanaga is going to keep this up, especially as we get into the summer and fly balls start to leave the park more. I just am not a believer in anyone in that rotation on that staff outside of Edward Cabrera. I still think the Pirates are the best team in that division because they have the star power, obviously Skeens. Jared Jones is about to come back, who, by the way, is still hitting 100 in his rehab starts. Still really good. I think Bubba Chandler will figure it out at some point. Mitch Keller's your 3. That's pretty good to have as your number 3. And now, as Connor Griffin starts to turn into a star in front of our eyes, O'Neill Cruz is still a 30-30 type of player. Even though Brandon Lau and Ryan O'Hearn don't wow you, they're actual major league players, which is something more than what the Pirates have had recently. So I still think that the Pirates are cooking with gas here. I love that rotation. And then if you have a superstar like Griffin, I think it'll get him across the finish line come season's end.
0: We were convinced, and Vegas would have told you the same thing. Yeah, everybody, I am not buying a Dodgers three-peat, and it would take a segment or two of the show to give every reason, my Mount Rushmore reasons. And a portion of it is the parity of the ebb and flow of baseball here. With that being said, and look, it is still early enough for this to be a tough question to answer, but Jake, is it the Dodgers and everybody else, or is it the Dodgers and a lot of their friends in that same category at the top of the league?
1: I am starting to think that it is going to be the Dodgers and friends. I think it's only 2 or 3 friends. I mean, you put the Braves in there, you have to put the Yankees in there. But I do think that the Braves are starting to show, like I talked about when we first started talking, Drake, a little bit of wear and tear, even though they don't really care about these games as much. I do think, just think about how hard it is to three-peat in any sport, but especially baseball. Yeah. And we talk about the ebbs and flows of baseball. Should the Dodgers be the favorite? Yes, of course. But I do think that somebody else could break through this year, because there are also a lot of more top-tier teams than we've seen in the last couple of years.
0: Is Jake Hassan at the Jake Hassan joining the Drake Toll Show? I'll leave you with this. You know what? I'm going to keep it 30,000 foot. Just a pointed. I'm going to give you a name and just wherever your mind takes you, Jake. Framber Valdez.
1: I mean, just the biggest joke. I mean, at least he's not hitting his own teammates this time.
0: That's great. Jake, where can listeners of the Drake Toll Show and Westwood One Sports find more of your work this baseball season?
1: Yeah, I will be around at DJKasan on Twitter, at Hassan_Jake on Instagram. 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
0: I love it. Jake, thanks for your time this early in the morning.
1: Anytime, guys.
0: You can follow him again at DJKasan, Hassan. You can also call the show, this show, and give your thoughts on Jake's thoughts. 310-840-4910. 310-840-4910. Addy, I know he took shots at the Houston Astros.
2: What was that? What was that?
0: Who, to be fair, are kind of putrid right now. Sorry.
2: Yeah, look at the IL.
0: The Carlos Correa news is not going to help you. Sorry. The Framber Valdez situation, to elaborate on it a bit, just him being notable bad guy in Major League Baseball, as a Houston Astros fan, that he's like the Kim Mulkey of Major League Baseball. If he's on your team or is your coach, as a fan, you're like, I like the moxie. I like, you know, you're, and then the second he's somewhere else, like, I hate that guy. He is the worst. Is that where Astros fans are? Are they happy Framber Valdez is not wearing a Houston jersey?
2: I think it's a bunch of mixed emotions, because he would go deep. He'd give you innings. He would eat up innings. Thank you, Curtis. So your bullpen would have... You knew that your bullpen could relax, but you knew that would happen once every... There'd be that game once every five starts where he has that meltdown, where he crosses up his catcher, where he hits someone and get... Like, he's just... Like I said the other day, he's a head case. And so for me personally, I was excited that he wasn't coming back, because I was like, we just need better vibes in the clubhouse. And the vibes in question... The IL, I guess. So you win some, you lose some.
0: Let's talk more in depth about Framber Valdez later on in the show. It's another day in 2026. If we've got a new update in the Mike Vrabel, Diana Rossini situation that we do here. A private boat outing between the two. Huh. When we come back, let's give you a recap, a look in at last night in the NHL and the NBA. And then more importantly, jump into the storyline of the NFL offseason so far. Diana Rossini, Mike Vrabel. Could this new information cost Vrabel his job? This is Westwood One Sports and the Westwood One Sports app. This is the Drake Toll Show.
3: The Astros have one of the worst records in baseball. And now superstar Carlos Correa is out for the year. After 12 straight postseason appearances with four pennants and two World Series titles, is Houston's dominance finally over? Westwood One Sports.
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1: Drink told us. 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This is Curtis as a DJ.
2: I can do better transitions than this.
1: I honestly, I'm kind of in on it. I know all the songs. I'm buying it. Addy?
3: This is scary. This is like last night when I was in bed, a little inebriated, and as I'm drifting off into sleep, this is what I heard. This is what I heard.
1: That's the hat, man. That's after three Benadryl. This is all you hear. Like, you're just in the corner shaking. This is me after my seventh margarita at Cinco de Mayo. They'll talk about Cinco de Mayo 2026 for the rest of time in my household. They'll remember it. In the used wagon wheel with the Old Crow Medicine Show version. That's ball knowledge. That's something Josh Graham would be excited about. Do you ever feel honored? About it. Do you ever feel honored by the people we get to work with?
3: Every day I wake up and I'm so excited that I get to work with Curtis Poindexter.
1: True. Crotch. Poindexter. I called Josh Graham probably 3 weeks ago. And we just talked for an hour. I was driving to the airport.
3: You don't call us.
1: Life and love. I call Josh Graham.
3: Yeah, you don't call us.
1: He's my best friend in the world.
3: We're the ones that keep you on air.
1: Sleeping. Most of the time, anytime that I would be calling,
2: not wrong.
1: One of you is sleeping.
2: 80% of the time.
3: I'm always asleep. It's like,
1: yeah, Curtis is nocturnal.
3: Our boss's note, like, he's like, man, Addy's been really quiet in the chat, and it's been 4 hours. I was like, well, that's because I was asleep.
1: Because that's what a nap was.
3: Four
1: Thanks.
3: Hours.
1: Been there. The NBA last night, the New York Knicks. If I'm a Knicks fan, I believe. I'm bought in. I'm after the 2-1 series deficit against Atlanta, things looked ugly. Mike Brown was not saying the right things. Fans wanted him fired. It was tumultuous. The Knicks were a much better team than the Atlanta Hawks. They just weren't playing like it. Since then, since that day, steamrolling these jabrons. And last night, in a game that was more mucked up, again, remember, if you're the worst of the two teams, you want to slow things down, you want to muck the game up, you want to make it difficult on the opposing team to get into a rhythm. That was the goal of the 76ers last night. We've got to control the game in the Garden. And the Knicks went into the fourth quarter trailing the contest by a point. The Knicks losing at home. And New York was only able to put up 19 points in the fourth quarter. The fourth quarter of an NBA postseason game only put up 19 points. But to do you one better, even with OG Anunoby coming off the floor with what seemed like a lower body injury, and his status is still in question, the Knicks' defense was incredible. The Sixers scored 12 points in the fourth quarter. 12 points. The Knicks outscoring Philly 19-12 in that fourth frame. 108-102 the final. And then Victor Wembanyama is not from here. He's not from this planet. The Spurs winning 133-95, leading by as many as 47 points over the Timberwolves last night. Oh. I think that the idea yesterday from some national analyst the Spurs would lose this series is so, just no one's paying you to have to rush to that conclusion so quickly. And now we've proven that my theory, the Spurs as champions of the NBA this year, looks pretty good. Spurs Knicks in the NBA title is what we're on a crash course toward. In 2026, Owen in the National Hockey League, Sabres 4, Canadiens 2, and the Ducks get a win in Las Vegas. Anaheim, huh? Yeah. Imagine Anaheim playing in the title in the West. Playing for a title in the West. Wow. And the Sabres, a 1-0 series lead. They look good. They look very good. You know who looks good in a sundress on a boat sailing somewhere around Key West? Probably pregnant Diana Russini. And those aren't my words. I'm not telling you that I enjoy the look of a pregnant Diana Russini on a private boat in the ocean just off the coast of Key West as she's in a sundress. No, it sounds like that would be the inclination of Mike Vrabel. He would be the one who is navigating in that direction. Vrabel, the head coach of the New England Patriots, who went to the Super Bowl this year, has been caught in controversy. And this has been a conversation for the last month now, when it was found out that Vrabel and Diana Russini had gone to a resort, typically reserved for couples, in Arizona, Sedona, Arizona, and they were locking fingers and hugging and having breakfast. And they said, hey, we just ran into each other. We were both out in Sedona. We decided we're going to hang out for a day or two. It's nothing like that. Don't freak out. Laughable to think we're having an affair. Well, then Diana Russini quits her job because more evidence is coming out that Diana Russini might have been having an affair with Mike Vrabel. She quits her job and says she was innocent. I'm so innocent that I'm quitting my job. After that, picture surfaced of the two of them kissing at a bar, and come to find out, this isn't just a, hey, a month ago they went to Sedona. No, this is dating back 6 years, if not more. 6 years that we know of Mike Vrabel and Diana Russini hanging out. And then the controversy explodes of, well, I mean, her kids, the birth of her children coincides, both of them coincide with trips to see Mike Vrabel when he was coaching in Tennessee, trips to Nashville. Is there any way those are Mike Vrabel's kids? This whole thing has gotten ugly. It's gotten gross. And mind you, in the entirety of this saga, Mike Vrabel has still been the head coach of the New England Patriots. He's the head coach of the team that went to the Super Bowl last year. If this came to the surface about Mike Tomlin, oh. If this came to the surface about John Harbaugh, oh. If this had come to the surface about anybody not named Mike Vrabel, any other organization, how does that guy keep his job? How does an Aaron Glenn or Mike McDaniel keep their job in a situation like this? Step one to doing so is to work for Robert Kraft and the New England Patriots, the same franchise that employed Bill Belichick for decades, where Robert Kraft leads the way. And you remember Kraft, the whole happy ending thing? Huh. Touch yourself. That's the franchise you want to play for, you want to coach for, if morals aren't entirely your thing. I think we can all agree that there is a moral wrong in your wife of decades, your wife of 25 years. You've got a 25-year-old kid, a 24-year-old kid with your wife that you've been married to since 1999. There's a moral dilemma when it comes out that for 6 years you've been cheating on your wife with Diana Russini. And then every step of the way you've tried to cover this up. Oh, it didn't happen. It's laughable. Oh, one-time mistake. I made a mistake. Oh, a six-year mistake. And now, worse, I mean, picture you're her husband, and you find out that this isn't just, hey, let's meet and hook up in some city, and then hook up, and then hook up once or twice a year. That's already incredibly bad. But it wasn't just, let's meet and hook up. This is a strictly sexual thing. No, this was like, I love you. We're in a relationship. What? Yesterday, TMZ reports surfaced and shifted the narrative. Documents and witness accounts revealed that Vrabel and Russini rented a private boat together for 2 or 3 hours in Putnam County, Tennessee, in June of 2021 when Vrabel was coaching the Titans. How they got away with this, how they were doing stuff in public like this, and no one was taking it in Tennessee, and no one's taking pictures, getting evidence of Mike Vrabel and Diana Russini. I mean, he was the head coach of the state's only NFL team. You would think someone takes out their camera phone and snaps a photo. But no, the two kept getting away with it. The report also noted that Russini was pregnant with her first child at the time, whom she later named Mike. Are you kidding me? So the evidence is suggesting that a personal relationship goes back at least 6 years. And again, this wasn't the, transactional, marriage got long, we're not really sleeping in the same bed anymore, so I get mine here, I get mine there, whatever I can, sleeping around a bit. Like your best friend in high school, his weird dad, remember his weird dad? You're like, what's your dad like that? Is that the Vrabel Russini situation? Is he just, wouldn't work out with me and your mom, but we're staying together for you kids. No, this is a relationship. This is sexy, sensual gondola rides in the mountains of Tennessee in the Cumberland Gap. That's different. This is an affair where Diana Russini gets pregnant 9 months after she sees Vrabel. Now, I'm not here to speculate whose kid that is. I'm just giving you the facts. And then when she had that kid, she named the child after the man she was having an affair with. This isn't a, I'm frustrated in bed, I'm finding avenues elsewhere. She named her kid after the guy. Russini had to quit. For shame. Vrabel, on the other hand, has the nod of his quarterback, Drake May, calling him a great human being. Did you listen to the last 8 minutes of what I just told you, of what I read from the official reports on this? He's a great human being. Drake May said, he's our head coach. I think he's done a great job of talking to us and talking us through it. I'm just looking forward to getting back to work and getting ready. How is this not the ultimate distraction? How are you not, as a player, every time you see your head coach thinking, he was banging Diana Russini. That kid might be his. Her kid's name is Michael. That level of distraction. There is speculation that Vrabel at some point won't be able to escape it and will have to himself step away at least for some time, as this continues to unravel and get worse and worse. 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When we return, our idiot of the day, then Dan Grasso, of ESPN New York, joins the show. 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Addie Bates producing, Curtis Poindexter runs the board. 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
1: 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Good morning to those watching online. Yes, you can watch. It's a radio show that has TV, the video aspect. The Drake Toll Show, both on Twitter and on YouTube. Addie Bates does produce the show out of Washington, D.C. Curtis Poindexter is running the board. I come to you from Atlanta, Georgia today. The passing of Ted Turner has wrecked a city like this. And the impact on baseball. I saw a tweet yesterday. Ted Turner spent decades fighting for kids in Montana to watch the Atlanta Braves. The MLB fought for decades for kids to in Atlanta to not be able to watch the Atlanta Braves. And his impact on television, his impact on baseball, it will be interesting being in the venue the next 3 days with the party animals and the Savannah Bananas in the house that Ted Turner built, that family built, to pay homage to a legend in the baseball game, to a legend in the Atlanta area. And a guy, I mean, the same guy who brought you Cartoon Network and Adult Swim, Futurama and Tim and Eric, the impact he's had on media, the impact he had on media is not one that can be overstated. And in the same week, you lose John Sterling. The legends of the game that crafted what baseball has become, what baseball was when I was a kid. I was watching Craig Biggio highlights for yesterday for zero reason. And Jeff Bagwell highlights for zero reason. I'm just going through these random ass highlights from the early 2000s and just giddy. It's that stuff. It's that stuff that's John Sterling. It's that 90s Braves, the 90s Braves highlights that are Ted Turner. And legends of the game that we lost this week in the sport of baseball cannot be overlooked, should not be overlooked. And I want to recognize that. Good morning. It's the 8 o'clock hour. Addie, you're the baseball, you're the seam head here. Two legends in very different categories that we lost this week.
2: John Sterling changed the game because he didn't do it like anyone else, and he knew that. He wanted to be unapologetically himself. And so if you ask anybody who's ever worked with him, who's ever listened to him, he's probably influenced you.

0: one way or another. That was a major hit to the baseball world, and he really changed the game in his different ways. I mean, he's iconic. You hear his calls, you're like, you know exactly who it is. You don't have to guess. Turner, I mean, my mom's from New Orleans, and she's a Braves fan. Why is she an Atlanta baseball fan? That's because that's the only thing she could watch. She would tell you you could get the Cubs or the Braves, and she's like, well, why would I be a Cubs fan? That's all the way up there. That's why there's so many Southerners who are Braves fan. Doesn't matter if you're from North Carolina. I even know my roommate's dad. That's why he's a Braves fan, because that's what you could watch. He made it so accessible for everyone, and I think that's why the Braves have this crazy following, and they probably will for generations. They're going to pass that down to their kids. Sorry, Mom, that didn't work with me. You married an Astros fan. But it's game-changing.
1: Astros Braves. What a house. That's a wild house. Jeez.
0: It's awesome.
1: Well, there you go. The homage to baseball greats that we lost this week. It is now time, quite the opposite, to berate those who deserve it, our idiots of the day.
2: Idiot of the day.
1: Idiot of the day. I mean, those who fail to clarify what they mean by C versus C. You've got to be clear, because if you're not clear, it can get confusing. This message was driven home by the president yesterday. Please, please be cut and dry. Curtis?
3: Like it, but the numbers are, the numbers speak for themselves. If you really get down, you see drug traffic coming into our country is way down. And by sea, by ocean, by the water, you know, a lot of people say, what do you mean by sea? Is it sea like vision? No, it's sea, S-E-A. But it's down 97%.
1: Again, this is just, we're at the Thanksgiving dinner table. Like, hey, will you pray? Yes, we can. And my grandpa goes, Guatemala. Grandpa, what? He's like, Guatemalans are taking over. What? Can you see the Guatemalans outside? Like, no, like C, not like the water C, like S-E-E-C. Like, Grandpa, what are you talking about? Guatemalans.
4: And Mom Donnie.
1: Stop. And Mom Donnie. I couldn't, it's just, it is so, again, the tweet, I saw a tweet today, yesterday, it was like the comedic timing is, I don't know if it's intentional, but it is incredible. And we'll do it by sea. You know, sea. The ocean. The water.
4: Rossini and Vrabel did. They did it by sea.
1: They did it by sea. Mike Vrabel and Diana Rossini, they did it by sea. And Mike Vrabel gets to keep his job because man in sports, man up. Idiot of the day. Oh, no. Addy and Curtis both. Because Addy is half Mexican. And Curtis is half Mexican. So together...
4: Oz makes it a little weird.
1: If you two had a kid, it would be... The child would be 100% Mexican. Dan Orlovsky tweets, guacamole is best without cilantro and red onion. Happy Cinco de Mayo. Addy, thoughts on the Mexican food expert Dan Orlovsky?
0: It just sounds like he wants an avocado.
1: Correct. Just a plain, very, very plain, lightly bruised avocado.
0: Oh, that just tastes like grass at that point. You gotta add some flavor into that.
1: I don't like the taste of avocado. Really?
4: Seems like
1: all.
4: A guy that would only eat like mac and cheese and that's it.
0: Chicken tenders. It's chicken tenders.
1: Chicken tenders, Dan Orlovsky, chicken tenders.
4: And the ones only.
1: You know how when analysts, either political or sports, will be like, shut up and dribble, the whole shut up and dribble thing?
0: Yeah.
1: Can we hit Dan Orlovsky with like, hey man, shut up and talk about sports? Just don't. Your thoughts on life and love probably are Mexican food. Probably are not necessary in this moment. He did, thankfully, get roasted in the comments. Nobody's very happy with Dan Orlovsky, and it seems this is the same Dan Orlovsky who said that Ty Simpson should go number one overall. And then when the internet was like, no, you're an idiot, he tweeted out, Twitter can be a brutal, brutal place. Dan, you did this to your... We're all looking for the guy who did this.
5: What?
1: You did this to yourself. Also, that's part of working in sports media. Like, dog, the mean tweets are the fun part. That's where you get the good nitty-gritty feedback. And most of the time, it's too... Don't bully Addie. She hates that part. But to me, it's the mean tweets that are... You look at it, you giggle a little bit, and you move on. Because you don't know those people. They don't know you. It's just, that's what Twitter's for, is mean tweets. Unless you're Dan Orlovsky, then you just can't handle it. Idiot of the day, Framber Valdez. Addie Framber Valdez suspended. Can we just suspend him for the rest of his career, please?
0: The worst part about this is that A.J. Hinch was suspended one game. The coach who came out and said, yeah, usually when you go out there when the bench is clear, you're like, I'm in the right. We're in the right. And he said, it did not feel like that this time. This guy who did, like, literally said that Framber was in the wrong. He's like, this is not who we are. Got suspended. That is the most insane part about this to me. I get it. He's the coach, you know, whatever, whatever. Framber should be suspended because he's had this kind of stuff happen one too many times. It's kind of the boy who cried wolf. Oh, I didn't mean to. It's like, well, you're a head case. You're a basket case. But A.J. Hinch, that's our biggest loser of the day. That poor guy got suspended for literally just standing against Framber.
1: Yeah, what's from the Rob Manfred MLB perspective, why?
0: You're his coach. You went out there when the bench is cleared.
1: That's kind of part of it. You're supposed to go out there. I don't think anybody's defending Framber Valdez here or has ever defended Framber Valdez for anything. Did Astros fans, I don't remember,
0: no.
1: I wasn't chronically online in the Astros camp, when he was an Astro, were people pretty reasonable about it or did they love him?
0: No, when he crossed up the catcher, like, I'm pretty sure we all started hating him, like, because it was just like, what are you doing? That's your own teammate. Like, he's good at making enemies anywhere he goes.
1: What about the Correa news? Are you comfortable to talk about that?
0: That's the most Astros thing to happen. Correa tears a ligament in his ankle in batting practice. The whole coaching staff should be fired. All the trainers, fired. Bring in new ones. I don't care. If you look at that IL, these injuries that we're having, this is stupid. It's a season-ending ankle injury.
1: Yep.
0: They lost pretty much, I want to say, their captain. He's basically a second coach on the team. He is so good at what he does, and it's going to be a huge hit to the Astros, who are already struggling a lot to have good baseball games. Terrible.
1: Would you go as far to argue he is the first coach on the team?
0: He really
1: the only
0: is.
1: Coach on the team?
0: He really is. If they fire Joe Espada, we need the injured Correa to be managing that clubhouse.
1: Player manager. He can do it Ted Turner style.
0: What t-shirt contest?
1: Idiot of the day, Brian Kelly on 3 tweets. Brian Kelly revealed how AI is helping him prepare for his next coaching job. Every day, he says, I'm trying to do my due diligence using Claude and AI, asking questions to build some of those answers that I think can be helpful for me as I get in front of an athletic director. What?
5: What?
1: Never once have I been so bad at interviewing or applying or trying to get a role or a job or function in a group that I've used AI to build questions or to poke holes in myself as a candidate for something.
0: Maybe he can figure out wind speeds and when it's too dangerous to be out there due to high wind.
1: Do you think Claude knows that the wind speeds that are unsafe for a suspended surface?
0: Yes.
1: Yeah, I could have asked that, huh? Look, this is another chapter in Brian Kelly just saying stuff that is so out of touch with not just either his fan base or society. Same guy that tried to make the, I'm going to execute my whole team when he walked off joke and got fired in the middle of the season for LSU after a loss to Texas A&M. It was never family. It was never going to work for Brian Kelly. It did not work for Brian Kelly. And now for him to say publicly, I've been using AI to be a better candidate to hopefully get my next head coaching job. I would hope that you as an athletic director are smart enough to read that and say, you know what? It's okay. We probably don't need Brian Kelly, who's gone down as a notable bad guy at most of the stops that he's been in. Oh, and by the way, I think at that, the only place that you could possibly get it to, the only athletic director you could fool, you see that Baylor hired a new athletic director?
0: Oh.
1: Former. Yeah, this was a little bit ago now, but I still am not over it. He was a former executive at Magnolia.
0: Oh, yeah.
1: With Chip and Joanna. Yeah. So, you know, some athletic directors, like a Barry Alvarez, I don't know if he's still over there, you know, walks in the room and is like, hey, man, so 3-3-5, what are you thinking? And he can interview a coach with that kind of rapport. Baylor's athletic director, Doug McNamee, walks in the room. And one of the candidates is like, hey, Doug, you know, I'm thinking about running a 3-3-5. What do you think? And Doug's like, oh, yeah, you know, 3 ounces of flour, 3 ounces of sugar, and 5 eggs. The perfect cookie, the perfect cupcakes, Magnolia. That's who would hire Brian Kelly. That's the society we live in. Sometimes our teams and our places that we love aren't very good at what they do. Maybe he works out. Maybe he's a great businessman. I just don't see how he's going to build rapport with coaches that could be hired. The idiot of the day. I don't know if we have time for... Yeah, we have time. Maybe two more. From CNN. New York City Mayor Zohra Mamdani's tax the rich slogan is just as hateful as racial slurs.
5: What?
1: New York real estate titan Stephen Roth says. FCC wise, I shouldn't say tax the rich. They're going to be on my ass. They're not going to like that. I've gone as far as using a racial slur on this show. I'm okay. Oh, damn. I'm going to get myself in trouble, aren't I? I'm going to get myself in trouble. Whew, I got to be really careful. I think that people who have billions of dollars... I don't know if I should say it. I don't know. I think people who have billions of dollars should be taxed more than me. I said it.
0: That might be the end of the Rick Toll Show. That might be it.
1: I said it. I'm quoting Zohra Mamdani when I say tax the rich. I'm not saying tax the rich. I would never say that.
0: I think you're done.
1: That's racially insensitive, and I would not say that. What I'm saying is he said it, and it's just as bad as a racial slur. That's all. At least that's what was this billionaire and real estate New York titan Stephen Roth says. Yeah, all right.
6: Stop saying tax the rich. I'm rich.
7: Okay, came in so fast and so hard.
1: Addie Bates produces. Curtis Poindexter's running the board. Hey, when we do return, what do you say we go to New York and talk a little New York basketball Knickerbockers? 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

0: Good morning. It is the Drake Toll Show on ESPN. Well, no. Dan Grosso from ESPN New York, who joins us on Westwood One Sports at the Westwood One Sports app. Might as well, man. Might as well. Look, the whole bar last night in Atlanta, Georgia, was yelling for the New York Knicks. Now, this is a virtue of that is being with the Savannah Bananas organization. We've got a ton of these Syracuse grads, ton of these New York natives, these Knicks fans, and they were going nuts last night over Karl Anthony Towns, Jalen Brunson, and just how good Mike Brown's team looks. Dan Grosso, I want to take you back to the 2-1 series deficit against the Atlanta Hawks. Did you have in mind, could you have envisioned this kind of run for the New York Knicks since that day?
1: Drake, good to be with you again, my friend. To answer your question mildly, I say no way. Like, if you would have said to me, is this Knicks team going to win 5 consecutive games and look like the best team still remaining in the Eastern Conference, I would say absolutely not. Because, you know, when they were down 2-1 to the Atlanta Hawks, you think about those two losses they had to Atlanta, even though they were both by only a point, but you just didn't like the way they were playing. You know, especially that game 3 in Atlanta, where the last two possessions of the game, they turned the ball over. They didn't even get a quality shot off. And this is supposed to be a veteran team, you know, a team that usually has those type of answers late in the game, crunch time, as they say. But it's amazing. And I give credit to the coaching staff, too, because obviously here in New York, we've talked about it in the last week. You know, what Mike Brown and that staff have done over the last 5 games in kind of just reconfiguring the offense and making it not so predictable, especially late in games when it would be just Jalen Brunson standing at the top of the key, dribbling the ball, then waiting until there's 7 or 8 seconds left on the shot clock to make a move and hoist up a shot, and you hope it goes down. They've changed the way they play offensively. They've run it a lot more through Karl Anthony Towns. It's freed up the rest of these guys. And the way last night's game unfolded, Drake, I got to be honest with you. You know, it was a white knuckler there till the very end. This team needed that. You know, sometimes a win like that last night is more impressive than when you're beating a team by 30 or 40 points like they've been running off here lately. So all signs good. And now I guess the big concern for the Knicks is you wait to see what the MRI results for OG Anunoby are with that hamstring, because that's a guy they can ill afford to be without long term.
0: For sure. I think, Dan, if you had told me, I would be even more surprised by the idea that the Knicks could go into the fourth quarter down by 1, score 19 points, and still win the game and win it by multiple possessions, holding the Sixers to 12. That's even more impressive to me than the 5 in a row they rattled off out of seemingly nowhere. For an outsider like me, it felt like 2 weeks ago, the relationship between Mike Brown and Knicks fans was an odd one, kind of this roller coaster. Maybe that's a virtue of being a head coach in New York. Where is Mike Brown amongst the diehards as of Thursday, May 7th?
1: I think the tide is certainly turning, because, look, it was a hot and cold relationship, kind of a, you know, let's see what happens when the playoffs get here all throughout the regular season. Right, because let's be real. I mean, a year ago at this time, or close to it, you know, when the Knicks were in the Eastern Conference Finals for the first time in a quarter century, by all accounts, you felt that Tom Thibodeau did a really, really good job. And you think about where this Knicks franchise was before Tom Thibodeau got here, you know, they weren't even on the map. I mean, they were a laughingstock in a lot of ways in NBA circles. They were completely irrelevant. Tom Thibodeau restored credibility, and as we said, slowly but surely got this team to within one step of the NBA Finals. And, you know, I think a lot of people were shocked when the move was made last year to part ways with him. And as soon as Mike Brown was hired, and let's face it, he wasn't their first choice. You know, they went through multiple guys before they landed on Mike Brown. You know, the regular season was like going to be considered an 82-game warm-up for Mike Brown, because it didn't matter how many games the Knicks won in the regular season. His job and the work he was doing and the validation, if you will, to bring him in as the head coach would be determined by what this team does in the playoffs. I mean, you had the owner go on New York radio just a few months ago and say that this team, the expectations are they should get to the finals. So in a lot of ways, the jury is still out. I mean, the expectations are extremely high, but right now, you know, you have to like the position this team is in, given that they're 1 of 4 still left in the East. And I think if you were a betting man, you'd probably put the odds in their favor to make it out of the Eastern Conference right now.
0: Dan Grossa, joining the Drake Toll Show on Westwood One Sports and the Westwood One Sports app. Host from MLB Network Radio and the Dan Grossa Show on ESPN New York. Dan, going back to names like a Willis Reed or a Walt Frazier, what does Jalen Brunson have to do to fully cement himself in that New York kind of the idolized lore for a New York athlete?
1: Well, you brought up two huge names, right? I mean, you know, those two guys are Hall of Famers. They're champions two times over. So obviously, like, to be in that lore, you got to win the title, right? You got to win the big one. And look, right now, I mean, you could make a strong argument that Jalen Brunson is not only the best, you know, free agent signing that the Knicks have ever had. I mean, he's right there as one of the best free agent signings in the history of New York sports, regardless of what sport it is. You know, Aaron Judge, even by diehard Yankee fans, still gets a lot of flack in this town. Why? No, it's not because he's won three MVPs and he's widely considered one of the best two or three players in all of baseball, but he hasn't won a championship yet, right? He only has been to one World Series, and his postseason numbers pale in comparison to what he's done in the regular season. And I'm a big Aaron Judge supporter, but unfortunately, in this town, Drake, you know, unless you win a title, you know, that's what puts you in the rarefied air. You know, Henrik Lundqvist, the Hall of Fame goalie for the Rangers, who played in Madison Square Garden his whole career, he was one of the best goaltenders of his generation, but he never won a Stanley Cup. You know, so that's the always yeah, but with him. You know, Eli Manning, what makes Eli Manning, you know, on the footsteps of the Hall of Fame right now? Because he has two Super Bowls. A lot of people say Eli wasn't a great quarterback all those other seasons. He never won a playoff game in any of the other seasons apart from the two Super Bowl runs. But he is a Super Bowl champion two times over, which makes him a legend. So, you know, Jalen Brunson and this team, they still have a lot of work to do, of course. But, you know, what he's done since putting on a Knick uniform, he's clearly going to have his number retired one day. He's already the captain of this basketball team. But unless you get to the top of the mountain, that's what separates somebody like him with the immortals who hang in the rafters at Madison Square Garden.
0: Dan, let's flip it to baseball and the New York Yankees. As it, if you asked the casual New Yorker, you know what? No, I'm going to ask Dan Grossa. If you ask Dan Grossa, is this the best team in baseball?
1: I don't know if they're the best team in baseball. They're clearly the best team in the American League. I mean, the American League is very mediocre, you know, the first month and a half of the season right now. And, you know, I don't know if you followed much in the offseason, but, you know, at least here in New York, a lot of people were critical of the Yankees and Brian Cashman about the way they put the team together. We joked and called the team run it back because they didn't really make any moves whatsoever, you know, apart from Ryan Weathers. That was like the only guy they brought in. But they also had some guys waiting in the wings, and they still do. You know, Carlos Rodon's going to make his season debut on Sunday. Gerrit Cole is not that far away as well from joining the rotation. So if you think about how well they've played up until this point, you're getting back two quality starting pitchers as well. You know that Brian Cashman will probably go make some moves before the trade deadline gets here in August. So, you know, right now they're as good as anybody. It would be a shocker if they're not part of the postseason festivities in October right now. But, you know, like I just got done saying a few minutes ago, Drake, about Aaron Judge, like, The final verdict with the New York Yankees, doesn't matter if they win 120 games during the regular season. Yeah. What do they do in the playoffs? This is a team that's only won one championship in the last, you know, 25 years, and that's what their fans judge them on. It's championship or bust when you talk about this organization.
0: Dan, then can you take me into New York on Thursday, May 7th? Are Yankees fans dialed in, bought in, drinking the Kool-Aid on a day like today? Or is it not until September, October, when it truly becomes New York Yankees take over the city?
1: Well, I think baseball in the city, you know, I think as a whole right now, is still on the back burner a little bit because of the Knicks, right? And the run that they're on. As soon as the Knicks season ends, that's when I think baseball becomes top of the heap here in New York City. And look, to be quite honest with you, the other team in town, of course, arguably the biggest disappointment in baseball so far for the first 35 games. The best thing that the Mets have going for them so far this year, Drake, are the New York Knicks. Because if there were no Knicks playoff run right now, you know, the Mets would be getting absolutely crucified even more so than they have up until this point, because you want to talk about a situation that hasn't even come close to living up to expectations. That's the New York Mets right now. But, you know, baseball will have its place probably come June as to, you know, the big talking point for the summertime until, you know, training camp rolls around and we get ready for a football season.
0: Yeah. Dan, we'll leave you with this, and incredibly appreciative of your time being up early with us this morning. We talked earlier about John Sterling, his impact on baseball, on the city of New York, on broadcasters, and the way that people approach sports media, the city, the air of the city, after losing John Sterling a couple days ago, his legacy. What does that name mean to New York?
1: Well, I think it means he's, you know, the soundtrack to a lot of people's lives in a lot of ways, at least as far as their baseball fandom is concerned. You know, their summers. And that's, I mean, you know this, you know, if you follow baseball, like baseball still, I think, out of the major sports, the one sport that's unique to being almost more celebrated on the radio, right? Because you take the radio anywhere you go in the summertime, you're out. Baseball's a summertime sport. It's nice weather, right? You're outside, you're at a cookout, you're at the park, you're at the beach, you're by the pool, you're doing, you know, anything you can in the summer. You take the radio with you, and there's the baseball game. And that's why the radio play-by-play guy is so unique in terms of the relationship to the fans with the sport of baseball. But John was, you know, and you've heard a lot of the tributes and stuff over the last few days. I didn't know him well. You know, as a matter of fact, we hadn't talked in several years, but he was always a gentleman to me, and I was a huge fan of his work. And the thing you heard a lot of people say about John Sterling is that he was a, you know, one of one. He was unique. He was a one of a kind in the way he did games. And I think that, you know, as we all get into this business and, you know, you hear from people that have come before you, they all tell you, be yourself, you know, be authentic, be genuine. And nobody's going to say for a second that John Sterling wasn't that. And, you know, it leaves a big void, certainly, in a lot of, you know, Yankee fans and baseball fans, you know, hearts when you think about baseball, because, you know, he also had the great fortune of being behind the mic for, you know, a dynasty in the late 90s, early 2000s with all those championships for the Yankees and so many historical moments in the history of baseball that he had an opportunity to call. And I think that if you're a broadcaster for any team, that's what you dream about. And so he had tremendous fortune in that sense, and he stepped up and delivered every single time, that's for sure.
0: That's incredible. What a eulogy to a legend of the game and a legend for us that are in sports media, again, that are in broadcast, and a guy who paved the way for a lot of people to be themselves. Dan, in this Knicks run, as the Yankees season continues, all things New York sports, how can listeners of this show follow you?
1: Well, absolutely. Check me out on the ESPN New York app. It's free. You get that anywhere if you're not in the New York area. We'll talk to you later today at 1 o'clock this afternoon on the air, talking a lot of Knicks and a little baseball, too. So, Drake, always appreciate catching up with you, my friend.
0: Dan, appreciate the time. We'll talk to you soon. That New York Yankees nugget, that nugget about the legends of New York is one of the best answers this show has ever had. And it was free for you. Jalen Brunson has been the most consistent player in this postseason. And even when Jalen Brunson was not great last night, I thought he was good, but not great, was not at the top of his game, he still led the Knicks in scoring with 26 points. He still found a way to have a huge positive effect and impact on the game in a tight win against the Philadelphia 76ers on a night where the Knicks as a team did not play well, 19 points in the fourth quarter. Jalen Brunson, both offensively and defensively, was consistent. If the Knicks win the title this year, at that point, Jalen Brunson has to be recognized. And I understand, I would say, and you can disagree with this, but I think I'm right, that Jalen Brunson, that name, doesn't carry the same star power. He's a top 15 player, top 10 player in the NBA. But that name doesn't carry that star power. This guy who was a second-round draft pick, who a free agency pickup in New York, came from the Dallas Mavericks and was fine there but never great. Just okay in Dallas. And now he goes to New York. He's started every game that he has played for the New York Knicks, averaged 24 or more points in each of his seasons, and jumped on the scene as a star in the NBA. It is a, and it's not an apples to apples comparison, but the Sam Darnold. It, you struggle to see Sam Darnold as a star. Like, kids are buying his card. Kids want his football card. But that, it's the case, is he's a star now, what he's created. Jalen Brunson, the same thing. It's hard to consider, like, Jalen Brunson a star of the NBA right now, but he is. He's created that in New York. And if he wins a championship, he's idolized and immortalized for the New York Knicks and New York sports fans all around. Coming up, let's take a look back at last night's game. We'll hear from Mike Brown. And, man, those Spurs look damn good thanks to Greg Popovich. He's returning. This is Westwood One Sports and the Westwood One Sports app. This is the Drake Toll Show.
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0: I got a sweet little body and she's rolling in the caddy with me.
1: It is the Drake Toll Show on Westwood One Sports and the Westwood One Sports app. 1999. The ghost is leaving. I believe it. Now, if you're a Knicks fan, you fully expect to Knicks yourself. You fully expect to at some point something breaks, something falls apart. At some point, the disappointment looms. Disappointment has been, by and large, what Knicks fans, what New York City sports fans have come to know. If you like the Mets, if you like the Yankees, the Knicks, if you're a big Nets guy, even Rangers, I'm the Giants, the Jets, you know pain. So New York, that's supposed to be this great sports city, in a moment like this, for me, as an outsider, I look back to the ghost of 1999. 27 years you've been living on the fumes of 1 year. 27 years you've been living on the fumes of one season. But I think it's over. I think that ghost can be put behind you. I think that this is a Knicks team that is going to the NBA title. They've got it. They've got Jalen Brunson. And when it's not Jalen Brunson, it is Karl Anthony Towns. And if it is Jalen Brunson who wins a championship, who brings a title to New York, is he in the same air as a Derek Jeter? No. A Joe Namath? No. Can Jalen Brunson create a legend, a New York legend in himself? I'm looking at this Knicks team, and it's the way they've done it. It's the fact that they just, we blow you out, we blow those guys out, and then in a tightly contested game where OG Anunoby leaves early, and not too early, but leaves early, where Cat's in foul trouble and only gets 27 minutes, where Jalen Brunson didn't play that well, where Josh Hart played 44 minutes this contest and scored just 5 points. On a night like that, for the Knicks to be able to win it in a different way, with really only Miles McBride getting substantial minutes off the bench, consistent minutes off the bench, on a night where you played effectively six guys, the Knicks found a different way to win. Huh. That's scary. Because if it's not Brunson, it's Bridges. If it's not Bridges, it's Towns. If it's not Cat, it's Anunoby. And if he's healthy, the New York Knicks are going to the Eastern Conference Finals, and the New York Knicks are going to the NBA title. Now, can they get past the Spurs? Can they get past the Thunder? I'm not ready to go there yet. But I am ready to believe that this is a Knicks team that can at least get you to the doorstep. Previously, we haven't gotten off the sidewalk. We haven't gotten into the driveway. Now the Knicks can get to the doorstep. Last night, postgame, Mike Brown, instead of giving you this weird, you know, philosophical, we don't know if we're going to win, but we know we're going to win, maybe we'll win. Instead of just talking in circles and riddles, instead of coming to the podium and relishing in a win, he sounded like the best version of Mike Brown I've heard on a microphone for the New York Knicks. Here's what he had to say in the face of winning a tightly contested game. His team has got to get better on limiting free throws.
2: And we did a better job. You know, they were on track to get 40 free throws. And, you know, we got to try to do something about it because they're killing us from the free throw line through this series. I know it's only two games, but they had 34 and 28 tonight. Let's see if I do my math right. That's 30. That's 62. 62. And we had 17 and 25. So that's 42, right? 42 to 62. So we have to do something right. I have to do a better job addressing it. Hopefully, you know, it can get evened out a little bit more throughout the course of the series. But it's tough to win a ball game if you're getting beat from the free throw line like that versus a really good team. So we got to look at every aspect of it, you know, you know, how we're helping on their drives, everything. But it's a big, big discrepancy.
1: That is a different Mike Brown. That's a locked in. Not again, not talking in circles. He's giving you, hey, here's the analysis of what has to change, what has to be better for the New York Knicks to win this series. You're up 2-0. You've got a commanding lead. But he's thinking about, and everybody is right now, fouls and how the game's officiated. Mike Brown is thinking about basketball. Tyrese Maxey. A tired Tyrese Maxey, a tired 76ers team, a Philly squad after going 7, a tough 7 rallying from down 3-1 against the Celtics, a Philly squad that just doesn't look 100%. Maxey says they've got to keep the series close. It's got to be a close series.
3: It's going to be like this for the rest of the series. Like I said, last game was... it was tough. It was for sure tough. You know what I mean? Like, that was my first time in my career in the playoffs of playing a series and leaving that place and coming here and playing the next day. It was really, really weird, really different. Like, all my years, I've always had time to, like, practice a couple times before we played a team. So we didn't even practice or anything, you know what I'm saying? But that's no excuse. I'm just putting that out there. But that's how the series is going to be. I don't expect anything less. However long the series is, I feel like every single game is going to be like it was tonight. You know what I'm saying? It's going to be extremely physical, extremely competitive, and it's going to come down to who makes plays at the end of the game.
1: I don't know if I don't think this Philly squad, Joel Embiid ruled out, Maxey is tidy. Paul George is old. Kelly Oubre Jr. is there. I guess. I mean, it's every game. I think that I've mentioned how dangerous Philadelphia was against the Celtics because they can go to different options. VJ Edgecombe has become an option, too. It's what makes them fun to watch. Kelly Oubre is not really one of those options. Philly is... They did it. They won their... They got their Mona Lisa. They won the series against the Celtics in 7. That's going to do it. Pack it up. The New York Knicks are going to the Eastern Conference Finals. Addie Bates produces, Curtis Poindexter runs the board, The Drake Toll Show. It's time, happy Thursday, for Are You Smarter Than Drake Toll?
4: Alrighty, contestants. Curtis, are you ready?
5: I don't know, maybe.
4: Drake, are you ready?
1: I hate this game.
4: Curtis, what's the first category?
6: History.
4: Easy. History. Which country did Finland declare independence from in 1917?
5: Germany.
4: Curtis, what'd
1: Great
4: you say?
1: Britain.
5: Germany.
4: You're both wrong. It was Russia. Russia.
5: Oh.
4: All right. Oh. Nil, nil. Next category.
6: Music.
4: What cover song was Van Halen's first top 40 hit? Here's what it sounded like, by the way.
5: What's the title?
1: Curtis?
4: Yeah.
5: You really got me?
4: Drake, what do you think?
1: You really got me now?
4: Curtis is correct. 1 point, Curtis.
6: Science.
4: Underwater science. Rainforest is another name for what marine ecosystem?
5: No clue.
1: A reef.
4: Yes, Drake got it. It's a coral reef.
1: Legal in Colorado. Show me reef.
4: Good answer, Curtis.
7: Stay off the weed.
4: What is it?
6: Random.
4: Joe Cool is an alter ego of which comic strip character?
5: Oh, no. The only one I can think of is Charlie Brown, but it's definitely not.
1: Is it the twink from the Garfield one?
4: It's Snoopy. Snoopy.
1: What? He's called what?
4: Joe Cool. You've never seen him when he has sunglasses on like this?
5: I do now that you say it, yeah.
4: God, y'all are uneducated.
1: What would that have to do with Joe? I don't understand where the Joe Mama. Part comes from.
6: Movies.
1: No. Movies.
4: The film Saving Private Ryan takes place during which notable event of World War II?
1: Curtis. Curtis is only familiar with Saving Ryan's Privates.
5: That's exactly what I was going to say to you.
4: I was thinking that too. God, we're terrible. Curtis.
5: I don't know.
4: Name an event from World War II. Please, Curtis.
1: Come on, Curtis.
5: Really can't think of anything.
4: Oh, my God.
1: Wow. You could have said Pearl Harbor, which is wrong, but at least it's an answer. It's Normandy, D-Day.
4: So we're actually tied. I'm going to give Curtis the point for saying Charlie Brown, so I guess we're ending this in a tie, unless we want to do a tiebreaker.
5: I don't have any more little sound things, though, so you have to tell me what it is.
4: That's okay. All righty. In the nursery rhyme, The Cat and the Fiddle, what runs away with the spoon?
1: Ball game. It's over. It's wrapped. It's done. Take a seat, Curtis. Sit down.
5: I'm already sitting.
1: It's the damn dish. Welcome to the show.
4: Holy crap. What the?
1: Yeah, Curtis. Now what? The dish ran away with the spoon. Yeah, now what? Huh?
4: Drake wins?
5: An expert at child nursery rhymes. Good job.
1: This is my first win in like 4 weeks. Curtis Poindexter runs the board. Addie Bates produces. When we see you tomorrow, we're going to break down all the games in the NBA and the NHL tonight. I love you. I'm going to go have a beer. This has been It Always Will Be. Ryan McGuire, Colin Jones, Armin Williams, and Bruce Gilbert. Thanks for a job. Westwood One Sports and the Drake Toll Show.
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8: 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And on this Thursday morning, the world of sports on fire. And we are going to get to all the big stories, including, it's time for us to answer this question. What happens if Mike Vrabel is not the head coach of the New England Patriots this season? I'm not saying that's the likely outcome, but we are definitely above 0%. That Mike Vrabel is not the head coach of the New England Patriots this season. And what happens to the reigning defending AFC champions if they don't have the reigning coach of the year coaching the team this season? I will answer that question for everybody coming up later this hour on the show. I will tell everybody why Giannis Antetokounmpo will be playing for another NBA team. I believe that's going to happen way, way, way, way, way sooner than you think. And why I don't agree with what Draymond Green said last night to Charles Barkley on Inside the NBA, but I actually understand where Draymond Green is coming from. I will explain in a little bit. Our bets for tonight will close the show as per usual. 2-2 night for yours truly. And, you know, we'll do this when we talk Knicks Sixers in a second. I hope our audience on the show, our listeners and viewers, that

0: me to tell you, if you've been listening to the show, watching the show for any period of time, that the Philadelphia 76ers were the best bet of the NBA playoffs last night once Joel Embiid was ruled out of the game. And I know I liked the Knicks, and I said at the end of the show, I'm betting the Knicks in game two. But look, again, you listen to the show, you watch the show for any period of time, you know that the Sixers, no Embiid, line move towards the Knicks. Fallen hero spot where you knew the Sixers were going to come to play last night. I hope you bet the Philadelphia 76ers. 2-2 night for your boy last night in the world of sports betting. Got a bunch more bets coming your way, and we are doing great right now in Major League Baseball, and I think that we will have another winning record tonight in MLB. All the bets will close the show. The phone number, 310-840-4910, 310-840-4910, youtube.com/@thecostos. You can follow me on all social platforms at The Costos. But we officially begin the tremendous Sports Thursday edition of You Better You Bet with a history lesson. Let's all, for a moment here, on this Thursday morning, get into the old time machine. Now, normally on this show, when we get into the time machine, I'm taking you back 10 years. I'm taking you back to the 90s, the 80s, maybe the 1970s. Trying to use history in sports to explain something that's happening present day or to draw a comparison to something that's happened in the past to present day. Not this time. No, no, no. Because right now, we get in the time machine and we are going way, way back. How about 279 BC? That's where we will begin today. In 279 BC, a fella by the name of King Pyrrhus of Epirus took on the Romans in the Battle of Heraclea and defeated the Romans in the Battle of Heraclea. But in doing so, in winning the Battle of Heraclea, King Pyrrhus and his forces suffered such casualties that it became irreplaceable and made the war with the Romans, because the Romans had way more soldiers than King Pyrrhus did, it made the war unwinnable. And this spawned the phrase, Pyrrhic victory. A victory that comes at a potentially catastrophic cost. Now, in your personal life, perhaps this is an argument that you get into with your significant other, and you, quote unquote, win the argument, but in doing so, create problems that fester into the future. Or perhaps you're a person, I've done this in the past, no one's perfect, right? You choose to numb your pain in life with alcohol, with weed, with drugs. And in the moment, yeah, feels good. But at some point, you know you're going to have to face all of that pain that you're running away from. We had last night, potentially, and we are waiting for the news, one way or another, the sports version of a Pyrrhic victory. Because last night, the New York Knicks, my New York Knicks, defeated the Philadelphia 76ers in Game 2 in what was an awesome basketball game. And so much credit, and I'll say this off the top, this was an inspired effort last night by the Philadelphia 76ers. Because it's announced after we go off the air yesterday that Joel Embiid's not going to play in the game. And if you're a Sixers fan, you're just like, yo, I said the GTA San Andreas meme yesterday. Oh, bleep, here we go again. No Embiid in the game. And the Knicks get bet out to 10.5, right? Final score, Knicks 108, Sixers 102. This was an A-plus effort by the Philadelphia 76ers last night without Joel Embiid. Tyrese Maxey, absolute warrior in the game, plays 47 of 48 minutes. Vijay Edgecombe's terrific in the game. Paul George rises to the occasion. And in the end, the Sixers fall just short. And I think there's a real case to be made as a Knicks fan that you can say that that might have been last night's win, the most impressive Knicks win of this postseason. And that might sound crazy to you, because yesterday on the show, you know, a couple days ago on the show, this week, we're talking about this Knicks team making playoff history, becoming the first team in the history of the NBA playoffs to win three straight playoff games by 25 or more, decimating the competition. And yet last night, a six-point win against a team without its best player in Joel Embiid, and you can argue that Maxey's better, Embiid's all former MVP, right? You can say that that was the best win. Because throughout the Jalen Brunson era, like last year, a couple years ago, the Knicks lose that game. In their Carmelo Anthony era, or error, the Knicks lose that game. Hell, I lived through the 90s Knicks with Patrick Ewing and Jeff Van Gundy and obviously Pat Riley. I think they lose that game last night, and the 90s Knicks were great. The Knicks absorbed a couple haymakers from the 76ers who were like backs against the wall, wounded animal, fighting for its life, and the Knicks ended up winning the game. That is a super, super impressive win for the Knicks and a very, very valiant effort by the Philadelphia 76ers. And despite that, if you're a Knicks fan, like me, you can't be happy this morning. You can't be content this morning. You can't be dreaming of the Eastern Conference Final against the Cavs or the Pistons. I mean, you can. Just like, why would you? You can't dream of an NBA Finals appearance against the Thunder, maybe against the Spurs. You can't dream of the first Larry O'Brien trophy since 1973. You can't. Because with 3 minutes to go in the game last night, OG Anunoby, and we don't have word on an injury status yet for him, for OG. He either bangs knees with Tyrese Maxey, and it's either like a thigh bruise or this is a hamstring injury, and no one seems to know. But Anunoby gets hurt. He's like limping, hopping off the court. Knicks head coach Mike Brown after the game provides no injury update for Anunoby. Just says he was hopping. Looks to the naked eye like a hamstring injury for a guy who's dealt with hamstring injuries throughout his career. He has to leave the game. The Knicks do close it out and get the win. We are talking full-on disaster mode if the Knicks lose the game last night. But they won. So they're up 2-0 in the series. But we now have no idea if OG Anunoby is going to be good to go for the rest of this series, Eastern Conference Final, potentially the NBA Finals. Now, it is very much within the realm of possibility that we will get news this morning. Shams Charania of ESPN will report that OG Anunoby has a slight hamstring strain. He's going to miss a week or two. That's possible. Maybe it's less than that. I have no idea. But we all have to consider all outcomes, right? And I'm a Knicks fan telling you this. So you know that my mind, and I do this anyway just in life, I think it's always important to assess in life what is the worst case scenario in a situation and work your way backwards from there. Be prepared. As a underrated song from The Lion King, by the way, is when Scar, be prepared. Anyway, what happens if OG has the Luka Doncic injury? 6 to 8 weeks, season over for OG if that's the case. And also, if OG Anunoby's season is over, I don't want to mince words here. The Knicks season is over. It's over. If OG Anunoby is unable to come back. Now, over is relative. Because the Knicks won last night, and they're up 2-0 here, even let's just say Joel Embiid plays the rest of the series for the Sixers, which feels 50-50 at best, right? Let's say Joel Embiid plays every game rest of the series for the Sixers, and OG Anunoby plays no more games the rest of the series. I still feel like the Knicks will win the series. I still feel that way. I feel like the Knicks will beat the Sixers now, assuming no other injuries for the Knicks if Anunoby's out, even if Embiid comes back in place. I think the Knicks will win the series. If OG Anunoby, and this is an if, like we could get news in the next 30 seconds that says he's good to go. But it's my job to talk about all of these potential outcomes here, right? If OG Anunoby doesn't play for the Knicks in the Eastern Conference Final against either the Pistons or the Cavaliers, assuming they win the series, which I think they will, I don't think they're winning the East. Like, they're done, I believe, in the Eastern Conference without OG Anunoby, who you can make the argument, and our friend Justin Termini of SiriusXM NBA Radio, he said it Monday on the show. I'm not the only person saying this. Really smart people that cover and love the NBA are saying this also. Has OG Anunoby been the best player in the postseason, period? Not just the best Nick, the best player in the postseason? 21-7? Ridiculous defense? Insane shot making? Clutch three-pointers? You take him out of this. This is like, ultimately, you're removing the piece of the Jenga tower that sends the whole son of a bitch crumbling down. Now, maybe you think, okay, Anunoby doesn't play, like, Deuce McBride can step up. And, like, this is the situation right now. Deuce McBride's getting asked in the Knicks locker room last night, what happens if you have to replace OG Anunoby? And he's giving a legitimate answer to the question, which doesn't mean Ananobi's hurt. Just like, this is where we're at. Here's more Deuce. Here's Landry Shamet. I mean, this is a nightmare if you're a Knicks fan. A nightmare. A nightmare. Even if you wanted to construct an argument that the Knicks could beat the Cavs or the Pistons, and I'm open to it. I don't think they would, but I'm open to it. To win without OG? Come on. Come on. NBA Finals against the Thunder. No OG Anunoby. You think the Knicks are even sniffing beating the Thunder in a seven-game series? You think they're sniffing beating the Spurs in a seven-game series without OG Anunoby? No chance. Da-na-na-na. It's brutal. And I get it. Aside from the fact that I feel like people hate the Knicks, and we don't have to debate whether that's right or wrong for me. It doesn't matter. I get it. The Knicks are far from the only team, and Knicks fans are far from the only fans that have to deal with stuff like this. We see it every year in the NBA playoffs, where players get hurt, and it absolutely swings. And maybe this injury, let's say he's done for the year. It doesn't necessarily swing who wins the title, because I don't think the Knicks are likely to win the title anyway. But, like, the Knicks are far from the only team that has to deal with something like this. I mean, hell, you're a Lakers fan, right? You have Luka Doncic. And Luka's better than OG Anunoby, right? So I'm not trying to be like, you, the listener, you, the viewer, you're not a Knicks fan. Get out the world's smallest violin, the Stradivarius, big or small, and strum it for me. I'm not asking you to do that. I get it. This happens. No fan base is immune to it. This sort of thing happens to everybody. To everybody. Hell, how about you're a Cavs fan? In the first finals against the Warriors, you're up 2-1. Kevin Love and Kyrie Irving both get hurt. I mean, the history is littered with examples of players getting hurt in the postseason. But look, I'm a Knicks fan. And I'm the one dealing with it now. And it sucks if this is what it is. And it may not be. And I pray that 20 minutes from now, an hour from now, 3 hours from now, whether we're on the air or off the air, I pray to the sports gods that I'm able to look back on this and say, you know what? It was all for naught. It's all good. He's going to be out for a couple games. Knicks can absorb that. He misses no games, whatever. And it's all good. Until that happens, and news breaks that Anunoby's good, I'm fearing the worst. How could you not? If you were a Knicks fan, wouldn't you feel the same way? If you were a Knicks fan, wouldn't you be like Ron Burgundy in Anchorman? Wouldn't you be in a glass case of emotion? You don't know how to feel? Grappling with, you know, the jubilation of winning a game like they won last night, a game that they usually lose? And again, like, I'm crediting the Sixers up and down here. That's a great performance by Philly last night without Embiid. But the fact that I can't, and you can say, oh, well, screw you. I get it. I understand. I'm a Knicks fan. You hate the Knicks. I understand. The fact that I can't celebrate and I can't be happy sucks. Pyrrhic victory. A win that comes at a potentially catastrophic cost. I said the morning after the Knicks won game one, not that the Knicks would win the NBA championship. Gun to my head, I don't think they will, even with a healthy OG Anunoby. But what I said was, they can win the championship. It's not 51%. It's not even 50%. It may not even be 30%. But it's not zero. And I felt before we had this run, the Knicks went on this run, it was zero. If news comes out that OG Anunoby's out for a significant period of time, like the R&B song, we started back at one. No. If Anunoby's done, we're starting back at zero. Sucks. Pyrrhic victory. A win that comes at a catastrophic cost. I pray, as a Knicks fan, that we don't get that tweet that makes me feel that way at some point today. We're just getting started here on a tremendous Sports Thursday. Nick Costos and you on Westwood One Sports. On the other side, Chris Finch said it best. The Minnesota Timberwolves got punked last night by the San Antonio Spurs. I'll tell you how it happened and what it means moving forward in that series. Next, presented by BetMGM.
1: The Astros have one of the worst records in baseball. And now superstar Carlos Correa is out for the year. After 12 straight postseason appearances with four pennants and two World Series titles, is Houston's dominance finally over? Westwood One Sports.
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3: 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I'd like to thank the San Antonio Spurs and the Minnesota Timberwolves. This is a selfish comment by me. Because this game was over, it was really over like midway through the second quarter. But yeah, you have to, just in case, you know, crazy things happen. Because this game was such a blowout, and it was clearly done, obviously, once like we're towards the end of the third, I got to go to sleep early. And I appreciate that as an East Coast dad and as someone that hosts a morning show, National Sports Radio. So thanks to the Timberwolves and the Spurs for at least letting me sleep if the game's going to suck, which it absolutely did last night. This game was no fun. And you normally... there's a lot to say about these games, these playoff games. Sometimes there's a lot to say about one team. Sometimes there's a lot to say about both teams. I don't really have a lot for you here. Like, Anthony Edwards is very funny and said a lot of really funny things post-game because he's hilarious and should really be doing, like, stand-up comedy during the offseason because he will make you laugh multiple times watching his media availability. You know, Edwards says, you know, like, They came out cool, they weren't great, and that he told the team if they come out cool, they're going to get blown out, and that this happens sometimes with teams that steal game one on the road, you know, get blown out in game two. And if we're talking cool right now, the Minnesota Timberwolves were Miles Davis. Piss all over their pants. Shout out to Billy Madison. Like, they're Joe Burrow showing up to Arrowhead the first time in the AFC Championship game. This is Joe Montana before he plays Dan Marino in the Super Bowl. As cool as you could possibly get. Cool as the other side of the pillow. Because they get absolutely destroyed. Edwards saying that he's looking forward to Game 3 because the crowd in Minnesota is going to be drunk as bleep. You can figure out what bleep is. Drunk as bleep. And they're going to be really, really, really loud. Ant-Man was terrible last night. Terrible. And look, he's not fully healthy. He was also bad. The Timberwolves were bad. Ant, plus minus, minus 33. Not good. And the San Antonio Spurs, ton of credit to them, right? And to Mitch Johnson and to Wemby and to the players on this team who took a gut punch loss in game number one and came out firing in game number two. So yes, the Spurs just waylaid, seal clubbed the Timberwolves last night. Ultimately, though, Minnesota did its job. The Wolves absolutely did their job in the first two games of this series, where with a less than 100% Anthony Edwards and no Dante DiVincenzo, if you had told the Minnesota Timberwolves, hey, you're going to split in San Antonio, and this is going to be 1-1 going back to Minnesota, they would have pushed over women and children to sign that piece of paper in blood. A split? Please. As huge underdogs in both games? To split? They did their jobs. Absolutely did. And the Spurs did their job in game number two. And I can't help but really liking and respecting both these teams. Minnesota, I know they got blown. I bet them last night. This was a non-competitive game. What the Wolves have done in this postseason, and we've said it a lot, but I think it does bear repeating, has been nothing short of extraordinary. The fact that they're even in this spot with the injuries they've had and the teams that they've played is extraordinary. And it would have been easy for a young team, because people forget that, right? Like, the Spurs are exceptional. They are very young. And besides for Harrison Barnes and like one playoff series for De'Aaron Fox, this team lacks playoff experience. Would it have really been that surprising last night for the Spurs to lay another egg against a tough, physical team that wants to step on your throat like the Minnesota Timberwolves. It wouldn't have been the most surprising thing in the world. It didn't even come close to happening. That is a great bounce-back effort from Mitch Johnson, from Wemby, from Steph Castle, from De'Aaron Fox, from the Spurs, seven players in double figures, and they get the job done. So now, we spin this forward to tomorrow night in Game 3 in Minnesota, where the Spurs are 3.5-point road favorites. I think the Spurs are going to win the series. And I said that to you after they lost Game 1. I do think the Spurs are better, and they're healthier than Minnesota. And at some point, like, the Wolves are going to succumb to these injuries. Like, they're not going to the NBA Finals, even if it would be cool if they did. I don't even think they're beating the Spurs, and I certainly don't think they'd beat the Thunder, even if they did get past San Antonio. But what I do feel confident in, these games in Minnesota are going to be bloodbaths. Wars. That crowd, like, Anthony Edwards isn't wrong. Not that everyone's going to be hammered at the game, but that's going to be like Roman Coliseum level bloodthirsty crowd. Like, that, like, absolutely lubed up and insane. And the Wolves are going to be out to punish the Spurs. What do I think is the most likely scenario? They split in Minnesota. The Spurs win Game 5 and probably win Game 6 on the road in Minnesota. Maybe San Antonio wins Game 7 at home. So I do think the Spurs will win the series. But I think we are looking at two really, really fun, physical basketball games between two fun, physical teams that get it and that know when to perform, even with Minnesota's loss last night. You have to give them a little bit of a mulligan with how this has gone. So great job by the Spurs. Great job by the Wolves in Game 1. And I think we are in for a tremendous rest of the series with Minnesota and San Antonio. You better you bet on this Thursday. Nick Costos and you on Westwood One Sports. We'll do a little National Football League coming up in a few minutes. But one other story in the NBA to hit right now. And we'll do a little Jaylen Brown and the latest on Jaylen Brown and the latest on Giannis in the final hour, the power hour of the show. Last night, so ESPN has the games last night, right? So NBC and Peacock had every single game won in all the series, so ESPN's got the games last night. So we get Inside the NBA. And filling in for Shaquille O'Neal and Inside the NBA, so it's Ernie and it's Kenny and it's Charles Barkley, is Draymond Green. And we've seen Draymond do stuff, obviously, with this crew in the past. So Draymond's on the crew last night. And him and Charles Barkley, I want to say that they got into it, but it never turned into them like screaming at each other. But what it was a little uncomfortable to watch and to listen to. And Draymond Green has drawn the lion's share of the criticism. And you know what? Lion's share implies that there is any criticism coming the way of the other person, which is Charles Barkley. Draymond Green has been getting dragged by 100% of people, basically, since this went down. Now, in case you missed it, we're going to play the audio for you. So this starts because they're talking on the set about aging teams and how it's difficult for teams to win when you get up into your late 30s. And Charles Barkley is talking to Draymond Green about the position the Golden State Warriors find themselves in right now, right? With Curry towards the end of his career. Draymond towards the end of his career. Klay Thompson's not there anymore. And Jimmy Butler, obviously, tearing his ACL this season for the Warriors. So here is what Charles Barkley said to Draymond Green about Golden State.
4: Well, it's over for the Warriors.
5: There you go.
4: I mean, no disrespect.
5: But disrespect is.
4: No,
5: disrespect.
4: Disrespect. It ends for every old team. You have your run. You get old. Y'all let Klay go.
3: So Barkley says that to Draymond Green. He's basically telling Draymond to his face, whether it's true or not. And it is. Like, the Warriors, what are they going to do? Like, bring LeBron back? Like, do the Expendables, all the old guys? Maybe it'd be really fun. They're going to beat Oklahoma City in a 7-game series next year? Stop it. The Spurs, come on. So it's not that Barkley's wrong, but think about what Barkley said to Draymond. Now, what drew the headlines, Draymond Green's response to Charles Barkley. Take a listen.
6: I think the goal is just to not look like you in the Houston Rockets uniform.
7: Yeah.
6: Is ultimately the goal for us. Like, we don't want to.
7: What does that look like?
6: Did you see it?
7: I'm just asking.
6: I saw it.
3: So Draymond takes a big shot at Charles Barkley. I don't want to look like you did in a Houston Rockets uniform. I'll say it just to say it because it needs to be said, but everybody's saying it, and they're right to say it. Charles Barkley, and I don't need, this is a compliment to Barkley and not an insult to Draymond Green. Charles Barkley is three times the player Draymond Green is. Charles Barkley was way better than Draymond Green is throughout his career. And Draymond, when it's all said and done, is going to the Hall of Fame. Draymond is not an all-time great player in the way like LeBron's an all-time great player, or like Nikola Jokic is going to be, or like Bird or Magic or any of those guys. He's not at that level, but Draymond Green is an all-time great player. Again, not in the same way that some guys are, but given his role on the Dynastic Warriors, he's an all-time great. He's going to the Hall of Fame. So I don't mean this as an insult to Draymond Green, but I think that people kind of forget, candidly, and maybe you're a little younger, and maybe your experience with Charles Barkley has been that he's this, you know, pudgy, affable, self-deprecating guy on TV who played and didn't win a championship. And maybe that's your experience with Charles Barkley. It's important to say, and then I'm moving on past this point because everybody's going to say it. So I don't feel like I need to belabor the point here. Charles Barkley is an all-time great player and like in a different class than Draymond Green. And probably, again, like levels above Draymond Green. And he's referencing Charles Barkley's time in Houston where Barkley was awesome with the Rockets. Maybe not for the entirety of his tenure, but like if not for John Stockton buzzer beater, and if not for Barkley getting hurt, like the Rockets go to the NBA Finals in 98, not the Utah Jazz. So it's not like Barkley was some scrub. This isn't Willie Mays playing for the New York Mets, Emmitt Smith for the Arizona Cardinals. That's not what this is. So like Draymond's wrong to say that. And everyone is pointing that out. And they're right. And look, like, Draymond has done and said a lot of things that are indefensible throughout his career. He sucker punched one of his teammates. Whether you like Jordan Poole or not, like, he sucker punched Jordan Poole and knocked him out. This happened. Right? I'm not speculating. It happened. There's video of it. I do want to defend Draymond Green. Now, it is true. The Draymond Green and his podcast is under the Odyssey umbrella. I want to say that off the bat. Like, we are teammates technically at Odyssey. Like, teammates is a word used loosely. But look, like, we get, like, he's drawing a paycheck from the same company I draw a paycheck from, right? So I want to say that off the bat. But I'm not defending him just because of that. But I do just want to get, like, say that off the bat. Where I'll defend Draymond Green a little bit here, while acknowledging Barkley's way better than he is, and he didn't have to take that shot. He's sitting there, and just, like, put yourself in his shoes for a moment, right? You're Draymond Green. And in doing so, perhaps you have this in your life, but if you don't, just imagine if you did. And there are a lot of good people that don't have that drive, so it doesn't mean you're a bad person. Draymond Green, clearly with all of his success, is someone who is extremely driven, right? Who cares about winning, right? Whether you like him or not, that's true. So now he is someone in Draymond Green who is facing his basketball mortality. And I am sure that Draymond Green, deep down, he knows he's never winning another championship. Like, if you gave him truth serum, he's not going to be like, yeah, we're going to win the title. He knows. He knows. But he's got to sit there, and I don't even mean this as a criticism of Charles. That's a difficult thing to have to hear. Someone telling you, you're done. You'll never win again. That sucks, whether it's true or not, and it is true. It sucks to hear. Does that excuse Draymond taking an unnecessary shot and an incorrect shot at Charles? No. Ideally, you would want Draymond to laugh it off and say, maybe, maybe not, but look, it's been a great run and we hope to keep it going. Whatever. That would have been, if you're scripting it after the fact, the better way to go about it. No question about it, right? He's a human being. And I'm not suggesting all humans handle all situations the same way. Just that I understand why he got defensive in that moment. Not excusing, like, he's wrong to say what he said. And it's not even that Charles was wrong to say what he said. But can you put yourself in his shoes in that moment and understand why he felt defensive? Is all I'm saying. This isn't like Draymond Green woke up in the morning, I think, and said, you know what? I'm taking Charles down. I doubt that that's the case. I think he's backed into a corner. He's a fierce competitor. He's being told that he'll never win again, even if he knows it's true, and he lashed out. It doesn't mean he's right. All I'm saying is, I get it. On the other side, we're going to turn our attention to the National Football League, and I will attempt to answer this question because it needs to be asked and it needs to be answered. What happens if Mike Vrabel does not coach the New England Patriots this season? That's coming up next on You Better You Bet.
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18: 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Lotus Broadcasting is an equal opportunity employer and will not tolerate discrimination in employment on the basis of race, color, age, sex, sexual orientation, gender identity or expression, religion, disability, ethnicity, national origin, marital status, protected veterans.
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1: 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Want to make sure I just mention this? We had Andrew Filipponi on the show earlier this week, 93.7 The Fan in Pittsburgh. He's the afternoon drive host. Our friend Chris Mack, who will be in for me tomorrow on You Better You Bet, does work for them as well. Their morning show with Adam Crowley and Doran Dickerson, 93.7 The Fan, the Odyssey Sports Station in Pittsburgh, reported this morning that Aaron Rodgers is expected to sign with the Steelers this weekend. Insiders are starting to circulate this without saying it's going to happen. We'll react to that a little later in the show. You know my opinion on it. I'll reiterate it a little later. For right now, we have to attempt to answer the question, what happens if Mike Vrabel is not the head coach of the New England Patriots this season? In case people missed it, yesterday, TMZ reported and has pictures, photographic evidence, that Mike Vrabel and Diana Rossini rented a boat just for the two of them in 2021, when Rossini was 7 months pregnant with her first child. I don't want to talk about people's families and stuff, but, like, this context is needed. And that's going to be the last I talk about, because, like, this stuff, it actually, like, makes my stomach turn. Like, it makes me sick. It makes me sick. And I haven't gotten into, and I won't do, the soap opera part of this, because, like, people's families are going to be ruined as a result of this. And, like, I understand we can get our jokes off, and it's funny at their expense, but, like, it's not funny, and I'm not trying to tell people not to laugh, because, like, part of it is funny. But, like, when you consider the human impact of this with, like, children, it's actually not funny. And it's, like, disgusting. And I'm not trying to have the moral high ground here. I'm not perfect or close to it. I make tons of mistakes. I have made mistakes. I will make mistakes. But, like, that to me is just, like, it's sick. It's sick. We can just have a football conversation here now for the rest of this. We have reached a point now where you would assume that we're not done with this story, right? More continues to come out. People have a voracious appetite for it. And as long as there's an appetite for it, people are going to attempt to satiate that appetite with more stories. And I'm sure they're out there. And at some point, maybe she decides to tell her side of the story. What happens then? So football conversation now. What happens if Mike Vrabel, for whatever the reason, he steps down, he takes a leave of absence, whatever. He's not the coach of the Patriots this season. They are the reigning defending AFC champion. He is the reigning defending coach of the year. Seems important if he's not going to coach the team. New England's plus 150 to win the AFC East. The Bills are the favorite. Yes, minus 185 to make the playoffs. Win total 9.5, juice towards the over. What I think is likely, if Vrabel doesn't coach the team, is that Josh McDaniels would be the interim coach, who's the offensive coordinator. Maybe you want to make the case for D.C. Zach Kerr or assistant head coach Terrell Williams. Doug Marrone is on the staff. He's coached in the NFL before, been a head coach. My guess is Josh McDaniels would be the coach for this year. If that happens, like, we don't need to mince words here. Like, we have enough evidence to say this. Josh McDaniels is a great offensive coordinator. Great. Not good, great. Maybe even one of the best offensive coordinators in the history of the league. He's not a bad coach. But he is a bad head coach. I will even go so far to say, Josh McDaniels is a historically bad head coach. Historically. We've seen it in two stops, in Denver and with the Raiders. His record is 20-33. But he started 6-0 in that first season in Denver. 14-33 since then. He's horrible as a head coach. As far as bad head coaches go, Hugh Jackson, Rod Marinelli, Rich Kotite, Urban Meyer, Bobby Petrino, David Shula, Matt Patricia, Steve Spagnuolo. And I love Spags is basically the defensive equivalent of Josh McDaniels. He's a superior, Canton-worthy coordinator who's a terrible head coach. And I'm a Giants fan, so we call it like it is. If Mike Vrabel's not coaching the Patriots this year, and Josh McDaniels is the head coach, and I'm not saying this is 50% or more than 50%, but like you have to acknowledge, you the person listening and watching, we are at more than 0%. So then it becomes my job to talk about it. If Josh McDaniels coaches the Patriots this year, they're not making the playoffs. If Josh McDaniels is the coach of the Patriots, this team will not make the postseason. Buffalo, Baltimore, Cincinnati, Houston, Jacksonville, Denver, the Chiefs, the Chargers. There's eight teams right there, all like better than New England. If Josh McDaniels is coaching New England. We've seen it with McDaniels. We don't have to speculate what it would look like. We know what it looks like with Josh McDaniels. And I understand that Drake May's awesome. I get it. The AFC is not the NFC. That conference is loaded, and Kansas City's going to be on the way back, and Baltimore's going to be on the way back. Again, I'm not saying it's the likely outcome. I have no idea. Is it more than 0%? And what percent do you think it is that Vrabel doesn't coach the Patriots this season? And what happens if he doesn't? Hour one done. Hour two for you coming up on the other side. We will start the hour talking National Football League with the great Robert Mays, host of the Athletic Football Show, here on Westwood One Sports.
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6: 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Vince Sapienza, Vinny Bonsignor, Clay Baker coming live from Las Vegas on a Thursday, May 7th, 2026. You know, a lot of people go, do you just always say the date to just reset? Full transparency. I'm an honest guy.
7: Yeah.
6: I need it for me. I need to remember what today is.
7: Does it make it any better?
6: You know, you think it would. It doesn't.
7: No,
6: because
7: okay.
6: I go through the same question in my head every hour. So, but I try.
7: Welcome to Thursday. May 7th.
6: Oh, man. What a day. What a week. What a life. Raider Nation, life has just got to be. I was at the Golden Knights game. A lot of the media always increases, right? As the rounds go on, as the series go on, even in with a market like Anaheim, the Anaheim Ducks haven't been in the playoffs forever, but there was a large contingent from SoCal of media people, personalities, if you will. Everybody want to talk about the Raiders.
8: Who is part of the Ducks traveling party these days? I couldn't even. I'm trying to think of who I might know.
6: Well, so there's a bunch of writers I know, and I don't want to say their publications because I think they've bounced around. They're at various publications, but they've been around forever, and it's just so fascinating.
8: I kind of imagine Elliot Tieford was there.
6: He covers
8: the Chargers now, but he's a big hockey guy, so I would imagine, I'm guessing he was probably there.
6: It's just fascinating, the hockey bubble that in which I live, you know, on during this time. It's all hockey all the time. Like in Utah, I made the joke, like, you couldn't find Fernando Mendoza on the TV during the draft, and that was true. But now as we get a little bit closer, you get a market, SoCal, Anaheim, you know, that L.A. market, people still want to talk about the Raiders. No, hey,
8: yeah.
6: Hey,
8: oh, yeah,
6: hey, they're real? Like those kinds of questions. Like, is this a real off season now? And it's fascinating as those two worlds kind of crash into one another, and obviously bleeds into what I do beautifully, but a fascinating dynamic what I experienced in the press box last night, because again, as we've been talking about all week in terms of the Kool-Aid, in terms of trying to poke holes and trying to find flaws, in the first week of May, it is clean air, mm-hmm. smooth sailing, right? And but again, still plenty of work to be done, as the prognosticating and the expectations will no doubt mount as we get closer to the season, because no matter how much we say it's going to be a slow process, right? Inevitably,

0: excitement for the season will pick up as we get closer. Expectations will, you know, increase. It'll probably be more of a gradual increase, I would imagine, this time around because of how many times they said, hey, we got our eye on the long game. But it is fascinating to hear outside of our bubble and our market, people being like, hey, what's going on over there?
1: This curiosity factor is something that's, you know, I can't remember anyone being more curious, you know, on the outside of Raider Nation, kind of looking in by May than I see it right now. Just because there's a, they're just, you know, I think just even to the most casual fan, Vinny, like you can say, people just objectively looking at, did your team get better from last season and why? And when people start summing it up here for the Raiders, it's actually like legitimately like people are nodding their heads like, okay, I'm approving of this. I accept this because this actually looks right. This actually sounds and feels like the right direction.
2: Well, and on top of all that, there's a big reason why. There's a new quarterback in town. It's a young quarterback. It's the Raiders' draft pick. It's going to be their child that they raise, and this you know fan base's child that they raise, and hopefully you know take them all the way into middle age and beyond, and just be a one and done with the Raiders. And the Raiders are the Raiders. So there's a lot of like think about it this way. Cam Ward was with the Tennessee Titans last year. Nothing against the Tennessee market, nothing against the Tennessee Titans, nothing against Cam Ward, nothing against any of that. But there's a huge difference between the number one pick overall being a quarterback going to a team like the Tennessee Titans compared to the New York Giants or the Dallas Cowboys or the Las Vegas Raiders. Or, you know what I'm saying? Like there's just a big difference between that, and it definitely raises the curiosity level. I'll tell you guys something. I had a conversation yesterday with a NFL general manager whose team doesn't need a quarterback and didn't need a quarterback and didn't go into the draft needing a quarterback and hasn't needed a quarterback for the last few years, right? So I was just like, hey, out of curiosity, honest answer. Were you surprised by the leap Fernando Mendoza made from the end of his junior year or wherever it was, his second year as a starter at Cal? And then what ended up happening, him being the number one pick overall, him winning a Heisman Trophy, him winning the national championship. And without even batting an eye, and as God is my witness on a stack of Bibles, the answer was not even in the slightest. He goes, We had our eye on him at Cal. We knew. You can tell just off of what he had done. Our assessment to that point was, keep an eye on Fernando Mendoza. He's likely going to be in consideration to be the top quarterback in this draft. I go, are you being honest? He's like, I'm giving you, you asked me a question, and I'm telling you the honest opinion. If I thought it was a surprise, I would tell you it was a surprise. I would admit that. He goes, but on our board at that point in time, now there's a lot that plays into the assessment that goes from one year to the next, right? When you become draft eligible, it's a tighter look, it's a deeper look, it's all of that. He's like, but there's no question that those who knew that Fernando Mendoza was going to be a dog. And I just said, well, what do you think? He goes, I think he's going to be great. That's what I think. I think he's going to be a problem for the rest of the NFL. So that was, and I'm telling you guys this right now, in those types of conversations, the kind of conversations that I had yesterday, it's a no holds barred thing. Like you guys would be shocked sometimes. People, I'm saying fans, would be shocked sometimes about the brutal honesty that there is. Like I'll give you an example. Last year, the Raiders signed. I'm not even going to say the position because I don't want to. It would be too easy. It might be too easy to figure it out. But they made a signing, and I got texts from about four or five people in the league, including another general manager who said, our building's laughing right now. Why? We cannot believe that they just signed that particular player right there. Like, we're belly laughing over here. So, to give you the contrast of the honesty that exists, it goes in both directions. It's the honesty, you know, in the good way, and the brutal honesty where, ouch, that hurts. You know what I'm saying? So there's no cutting. There's no sugarcoating. Like, this is a very competitive business, and it's a very brutally honest business when you get kind of that trust level with people. Mm-hmm. And so to hear that from a general manager that I have a ton of respect for, to say that, I was like, wow, that's pretty interesting. That somebody in the NFL feels that way, felt that way, and wasn't surprised. Because from the outside looking in, like, we're like, We were a little surprised, right? Like, Fernando Mendoza, I had totally seen him play at Cal. There's no question about that. And I remember when he you know, ultimately transferred to Indiana. I knew Indiana was good. They played Notre Dame in the playoffs the past year. I'm like, oh, that'll be interesting. We'll see what he's going to be all about. But I wasn't thinking number one pick or anything like that up until about halfway through the season and beyond. So to hear that assessment from the NFL, it kind of flies in the face of some of the criticisms that you hear from the anonymous this person and the anonymous that person. I got a feel that what I heard yesterday was way more of a prevalent thought in the NFL compared to what the thinking is sometimes on the outside.
0: That's a fascinating nugget. And the other part is I found myself in, you know, I wasn't going to go this way, but based on that story now, sometimes I find myself saying, how big of an underestimation is there on Fernando Mendoza?
2: From just the general public?
0: Just in general. It sounds silly that even coming out of my mouth. National champion, first overall pick, Heisman. Like, what are you talking about, Vince? How's he underestimated? Well, I think there's still a belief that I'm talking about overall. I'm not talking about Raider Nation. I'm not talking about one Orlovsky. I'm not talking about one. I'm just kind of, the belief is, if he doesn't start right away, yeah, that probably makes sense, right? Like, it's not, he's going to blow the doors off of training camp and he's going to run away with this,
1: right?
0: One, right? Like that. I don't think there's that full confidence of like, yeah, without a doubt, he's starting day one. There's some questions. Kirk Cousins is there. The belief to let him get, you know, there's a number of reasons why, but again,
2: some of the things that the Raiders have said,
0: but like, he's not the Andrew Luck where like he is starting day one,
1: right?
0: Type situation
1: where you knew for like 2 years this guy's coming into the league out of college,
0: right?
1: And
0: it's
1: in
0: been
1: a way,
0: a build.
1: It's been a build for him and somewhat of a surprise for those who you're not following it, you know, uber closely. That really last year was a, I'm shockingly coming on the scene and I'm taking over college football. So there's there's still a certain amount of time where people still, the rest of the country,
2: there's skepticism.
1: The country still has to get to know him.
0: I mean, yeah.
2: Right.
0: I mean, I think a large majority, they may have watched Cal games, but they didn't know Fernando Mendoza, right?
1: Yeah.
0: Like, they may have seen that. I'm not saying you, Vinny. I'm just saying, like, in general, like, people watch college football.
2: Of course.
0: That kid from Cal. But they didn't know who he was. I would even argue maybe until the Oregon game. What was that, week three? Week four this year? Of the actual college football season, not Indiana's season. It might have been a month into, you know, maybe a month and a half, because I believe it was mid-October, if I'm not mistaken. So, I mean, that's 4 or 5 weeks in the college football season before, like, Fernando Mendoza was like, but it was still, even then, it was more Indiana. Like, look at Indiana just upset Oregon. How about that? What I'm saying is, and I love the story, and I love the conversation that you just brought up, because is there even an underestimation within Raider Nation? Like, within the organization of how much, from Albert Breer's detailed 9-month process for the Raiders, how much they learned about him, doing the due diligence, checking the boxes, right? And then getting to the national championship game, Spy Tech looking at Brady, not using words, but just their eyes like, I think this kid's the kid. I think this guy's a guy, not another guy. I think he is the guy. If you learn that, you know, at that point of the process, and then you go through this process, and he continues to check boxes, who knows what the feeling, the look, the feel of Fernando Mendoza is going to be by the time they hit training camp.
2: Well, here's the thing. I think that that story illustrated how they not only handled the evaluation process, but will handle the process of deciding whether or not he's going to be the starter or not. And I say that because they didn't go into this, even though they were immediately attracted to him. I'm just going to say that. They were obvious. Who wasn't, right?
0: Of course.
2: Right? So there was an immediate attraction. And sometimes that immediate attraction can create an emotional tie where you're making emotional decisions rather than prudent decisions, right? And so they warded that off by, you know, this isn't a coronation, this isn't a this, this isn't a that. We're going to let the process play out, which they absolutely did. And there was the very slight possibility, and I say slight because knowing Fernando Mendoza and what we do know of him and what we have heard from him, he was not going to screw it up in any way, right? So that it wasn't a coronation, but he had to have done something really egregious almost at that point. And in fact, he did the opposite. He kept checking off boxes even higher than maybe initially thought. So, but they were prudent about it. They're going to be prudent about this as well in terms of deciding whether or not he's going to be the starting quarterback. They're not going to be emotionally attached to it like he's our guy.
0: Yeah.
2: You know, we got to substantiate this. This is they're not going to say we're not going to approach this with any emotions. We're going to do it from a football perspective, from a football lens, and we're going to let that, we're going to let our instincts, we're going to let our all of our experience, all of our understanding of football and this type of a process guide us to that decision rather than predetermine that decision. So I don't know that there's a I forget what word you use, but underestimation, whatever that might be. I don't believe that there's an underestimation in the Raiders building. I just think that they are committed to a non-emotional decision in terms of, or you know, just eliminating all the emotions of this is our guy, that type of thing, and just letting the process play out and letting that process ultimately guide their decision on whether or not to start him to start the season.
0: And again, when I use the word underestimation,
2: I didn't mean
0: from inside the building. I'm talking just from a generality viewing belief of Fernando Mendoza, and that incorporates everybody.
2: But even with that, Vince, I still think they're going to be pleasantly surprised.
0: I agree.
2: In the building. I'm talking about in the building.
0: I know, I'm not talking about in the building.
2: I know that. I totally know that. Oh, but okay. I think that you were onto something about, I wouldn't call it underestimation. I would call it, I don't even know what the word is. But
0: cautious being, optimism.
2: There you go. but whatever it is, I think that they're going to actually even be, if they're not already, they're going to be, wow, this is a little bit further advanced than even we, based on all of our experience and all of our, you know, how this has all played out over the years and yada, yada, yada, and all that. They're going to be, wow, okay, he is ready, you know, and that's a great thing. And we're kind of privately high-fiving over here, but at the same time, we weren't going to let that be the pre-thing. We're going to let the process play out. So I think by the end of that process, I think they're going to be pleasantly surprised about it. How advanced he really is. And really the team also that they've built. Like they're going to be, this is just my prediction, that they're going to be much more comfortable just from that side of things as well once they see that on the grass and see that out there in application.
0: So I think that's a great jumping off point for today's conversation. And again, I'm going to preface today's conversation with the fact that we will have this one again. But I like to gauge the temperature of Raider Nation to see not only what they think, you know, today. Obviously, they have the opportunity to change their minds 4 billion times before we get to players back on the field in training camp and competition and getting ready for the season, right? Like, we understand that. But with the draft still in our not-too-distant rearview mirror, who do you think of this draft class? And again, this is going to open up for a lot of different discussion, but that jumping off point with Fernando, I think, is a nice one because that's going to play into this question. Who of this draft class will be the top three rookies in snap counts in their first year here in Las Vegas? Because if you sit there, and Vinny, I know you've been on record, you say you think Fernando's going to start day one. Obviously, he would be one of your three. But Jermon McCoy. We have no idea what the medicals are. We have no idea what we really need to know on that. So it's all speculation and guessing, right? Is Trey Zun going to be a starter? Is he going to work his way into the rotation? You know, there's a lot of Mike Washington. Could he special teams, the snaps? Just to give you some.
2: Let's take special teams out of it, though.
0: Well, I don't know because third of the game. Vinny,
2: I know that, but for this exercise, I think a lot of guys are going to play special teams. But let's do this to offensive and defensive snaps.
0: All right, that's fine.
2: I'm not trying to diminish special teams whatsoever. But I do think guys are going to get on the field on there. But I'm talking about I would like to talk about the two deep, the you know whether you're a starter, whether you're a rotational player on the field, like. Cody Lindenberg appeared in every game last year. But you go look at his defensive snap counts and they're way down. So let's just let's just limit it to that today, because
0: Cody Lindenberg,
1: they're way down there at zero.
0: Cody Lindenberg,
2: yeah, that's what I'm
0: had
2: saying.
0: The fifth most snaps of football, NFL football, of the entire 2025 draft class, and not one was on defense.
1: Right.
0: 362 special team snaps. That is 86.19%.
2: And I'm not even diminishing that whatsoever. But I'm talking about offensive or defensive snap counts for the rookies.
0: 702-365-9200. When you look at this draft class, who do you believe, as you prognosticate, as you look ahead, and you still bask in the excitement of said draft picks, based on what you think the Raiders are doing, and you alone, who do you think will be in your top three of snap counts by season's end? 702-365-9200. Before we get out to the phones, Vinny, just to give some kind of, again, some context to the snap counts of just offense and defense from last year's draft class. Obviously, no surprise, Ashton Jeanti, the first, the most. 771 snaps on offense. That accounted for 77.64% of the offensive snaps, which, again, considering what the offensive line was and how anemic the offense in general was, pretty incredible. I still feel like we don't talk enough about his rookie season, what he did or was unable to do. But when you look at the wide receivers, for example, Dante Thornton Jr. and Jack Besh, who would you guess? I know you probably know the answer, but who would you probably – you would probably guess Jack Besh, even despite his limited time early on the season, would still lead the team in snaps, or at least lead the two. He did not. Dante Thornton Jr. had 40% of the snaps, 399 to 343 of Jack Besh. Again, Jack Besh played a ton of special teams, though, in comparison. Nearly a third of the snaps on special teams. Darian Porter, 607 snaps on defense. That accounted for about 53% of the defensive snap count, which I think even if we were to go back, and maybe we can touch on this a little bit later in the show, if we were to even go back and say, hey, Darian Porter played 53% of the defensive snaps in his rookie year, if we had that conversation a week after the draft, that would feel like a win.
1: It really would.
0: Considering his path.
1: Mm-hmm. You're right.
0: Wide receiver turned DB, third round pick, 53% of the snaps. That kind of feels like a win, right? Mm-hmm. On a personal level for him and the organization in terms of that that player. So we'll continue to dive into the 2025 class in terms of the snaps, but give us your top three soon-to-be rookies who are going to finish in the top three in snap count. 702-365-9200. We'll get to your calls, but first...
2: Hey, real interesting on the Besh and Thornton thing. They were almost nose to nose on offensive snaps by the end of the year. Kind of flipped. Remember, Dante was getting the early snaps. He started the season basically, but as the season went on, Jack's numbers went up and Dante's went down, which is why they were both in the three. I think it was like a 50-50 snap differentiator, with Dante having 50 or so more snaps on just on offense, which is kind of surprising when you look back on it, because it didn't feel like Jack Besh was out there quite a lot, but he was out there a lot for blocking. So hopefully for him, the role grows, and that's going to be a big step if he can. 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
17: This week's Findlay Cadillac Henderson Player Performance of the Week comes from the world of boxing. Cinco de Mayo weekend, David the Mexican Monster Benavidez took on Gilberto Zerdo Ramirez. Benavidez got the dub over Zerdo by 6-round KO to win the WBA and WBO Cruiserweight titles Saturday night at T-Mobile Arena right here in Las Vegas. Benavidez, who is now 32-0 with 26 coming by way of knockout, became a three-division champion and the first fighter to win world titles as super middleweight, light heavyweight, and cruiserweight. This was Benavidez's first fight in the 200-pound division. Earlier in the week, Brandy Flores and me caught up with Benavidez and asked him about moving up in weight.
18: So the good thing about me is, like, I rock around like at 205 already, so okay. There was no weight cut. Usually I'm cutting like 13 pounds last week, something like that, and right now I just been really like stress-free. There's been no weight cut, you know what I mean? I'm able to maintain my muscle. I don't have to strip it down to make the weight, so that's really the big difference. So even back then, you guys see me when I do weight cuts, I'm still a monster. So imagine a monster don't gotta cut weight, you know what I mean? I think that's gonna make the most difference. So I know I'm gonna go in there and put in some work.
17: And put in work he did. His opponent, Gilberto Zerdo Ramirez, who is now 48-2 with 30 wins coming by way of knockout, was actually making his first defense of his unified championship after going 5-1 at light heavyweight. And as I mentioned, he was knocked out in the sixth round by Benavidez as I and a packed out T-Mobile Arena witnessed the monster truly come out. The switch from David to the monster is also something that we asked him earlier in the week. Here's his thoughts on when that switch happens.
18: This switch started a long, long time ago. I've had a lot of people doubt me since I was a little kid, since I was 13 years old. I fought for my respect when I was a little kid. So it's, in a sense, it's never changed. You know what I mean? I never looked at boxing as a sport. I looked at it like a savage, like, you know, gladiator type stuff. And that's how I've always won my respect, like that, you know, beating the
17: right.
18: You know what I mean? I know how to go and somebody. If I don't go and knock them out, they're going to try and knock me out. You know what I mean? So this is not a game to me. You know what I mean? This is a savage sport, and this is, I know what I'm here for.
17: So what's next for Benavidez? Possibly a showdown with Canelo Alvarez? Well, he shouted him out after the fight, so we will see. 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
11: Hello? Fernando.
19: How you doing?
11: John Spytek, how you doing?
19: I appreciate you calling.
11: We're going to be thrilled to make you the first pick in the draft here and welcome you to the dark side, my
19: friend. Thank you so much.
11: So we
19: thank you so much. Can't wait to prove, you know?
11: Yeah, I know you'll do it. And, you know, this is an acknowledgement of what a great college player you've been, but a bigger statement on the belief that we have in you that you're the right guy to lead this franchise going forward. And, you know, every step of the way you've been exactly what we're looking for and what this franchise needs, and we are so excited to welcome you to Las Vegas and can't wait to get you out here tomorrow.
20: Coach Kubiak here.
19: How you doing, Coach?
20: I'm doing well. Hey, congratulations. You earned this, man. You deserve this. All right, now just come here and be yourself. Sound good?
19: Will do. Thank you very much again.
20: All right, congratulations.
19: And we prove it.
20: You got it, man.
21: Las Vegas has cemented its pick. The New York Jets are on the clock.
22: Here comes the commissioner with the first overall pick.
23: It's probably the least suspenseful first-round pick I've ever been a part of. But at the same time, it was one of the most, if not the most exciting picks I've ever been a part of.
24: Heisman Trophy, national championship, and number one pick overall. This kid, when he needed to come through in the clutch, he did game after game. So he ascended from late first, second round, all the way up where you were not going to deny that Fernando Mendoza was the best quarterback in this group and the best player overall right there with Jeremiah Love from Notre Dame.
0: And the Raiders organization forever changed. Fernando Mendoza, number one overall. Are we underestimating? Did the Raiders underestimate Fernando by signing Kirk Cousins? No, they couldn't have. Gotta have a little insurance. Gotta be well protected. You gotta check the boxes. Let Fernando do what he's gonna do. When he's gonna do it. 702-365-9200. That's the number. The question. When you look at the rookie draft class from now a couple weeks ago, who's going to finish in the top three in snap counts, offense, defense? We're parking special teams while we honor, respect, and love that third of the game. We're parking it for now. Offense, defense, snaps, top three. What do you got? 702-365-9200. Out to the phones we go. BDX Raider joining us here on the Morning Tailgate. Off the text line and on the phone. Good morning.
25: Good morning, guys. How y'all doing?
1: All right, PDX. Very good, thanks.
25: Good. Hey, I want to weigh in on your question, and I'm going to give you my three, and I'm going to even rank them 1, 2, 3, so who's going to be the top and who's going to be the third.
0: Now we're playing the game. We're playing the game.
1: That's what we're talking about.
0: Way to set the tone.
25: That's right. So here we go. So without question, number one is going to be Trayden Stukes. And here's why. He's an older player. He's mature beyond his years. I think he fits what Leonard wants to do on defense by being multiple in the backfield. And I'm going to consider him a starter because he's going to get so many reps now. He may be rotating in and out depending on the situation, but he's going to play a lot. And I'm going to be so bold, you guys.
0: Okay.
25: I've watched this guy on tape. I think he's going to be a contender for Rookie of the Year.
0: Wow.
25: Best defensive Rookie
0: PDX.
25: Of the Year.
0: PDX.
25: All right, so I'm bringing it. I'm putting all my chips in on Stukes.
0: Ooh.
25: All right, number two, Trey Zune. Here's why. A, he might just get a starting position outright at that left guard.
1: Could be, yeah.
25: But two of our best linemen JPJ and Colt Miller have had a hard time staying on the field. So if he doesn't get an outright starting job, he is going to come in for an injured player and take over. So he's going to get, and you know it's going to happen, guys. There's going to be, there's always injuries on the offensive line, and I think he is the most plug and play guy on the offensive line we have as a rookie.
0: Mm.
25: Number three, this is the tough one, but I'm going to go Fernando.
0: Okay.
25: And I was debating Key Crawford, and but I think it's going to be Fernando because what Albert Breer said yesterday. If we're not in playoff contention, and I don't think we will be, right?
0: Okay.
25: I think we're going to be improved. We got a tough schedule, and I don't think we're going to be in playoff contention. And I think they will put Fernando out there because, just like you guys have been saying this morning, I think he's going to be more ready than everybody thinks. So I could see him coming in anywhere between four games in or maybe halfway through the season and taking over. As far as Key Crawford, though, I call him 3A. I don't have confidence in Koontz. I'd love to see him kind of burst out like he did a couple years ago. But the release of Snowden, and with Koontz, Quidipe is not a pass rusher. And I think we're going to be in a 4-2-5 defense a lot.
0: Mm-hmm.
25: And I think Key will see the field quite a bit, too. But I'll call him 3A. But or 3B. So that's who I think, you guys. Again, riding high on Stukes.
0: Yeah, did you already get a Stukes jersey?
25: Do a lot.
0: Did you already get a Stukes jersey? You're calling him Rookie of the Year?
25: You know what? I will, when he gets Rookie of the Year, I will buy one for sure, and I will mount it.
0: Oh, okay.
1: That is the Raider way.
25: It's too good to wear. You can't take the NFL Defensive Rookie of the Year and wear that and wear it out. You got to mount that thing.
0: Wow, would that be a first? See, that would be a fun question for another day.
1: Mm-hmm.
0: Whose rookie season is so good that you buy the jersey, but you can't even wear it because it was so good you have to put it on the wall? He's saying he's going to be so good, I can't even wear the jersey.
1: Yeah, I don't want to ruin that.
0: All right.
1: That's perfect.
25: Well, I'll tell you one right now, Marcus Allen.
0: Yeah, that's
25: Marcus
0: a good one.
25: Marcus Allen, man.
0: Yeah, there you go. See?
25: Yeah.
0: See, we're already, yep. PDX, you're really playing the game today. I like that. And that's why I will allow you to give us four names instead of the three that we asked for, but since you gave such detail, we'll accept it. We appreciate you, brother.
1: Yeah.
0: Do it again.
25: All right, guys. Hey, take care.
1: Great call. He got it.
0: So he's got Stukes, Trey Zune, El Nando with a subsection, Key Crawford. Vinny, your thoughts?
2: Yeah, I think a player to keep an eye on is McCoy in that. I think barring any kind of surprise, I'm trying to be careful how I
0: understood.
2: Say all this, but barring a surprise, I think they're gonna get him on the field. And just mentioning some of the conversations that I had with an NFL general manager, and I asked him about McCoy. Mm-hmm. And their sense was like this team was going to draft him. I'm telling you that right now. So at somewhere around the same area that the Raiders did. So the Raiders did a really good job sensing the board and sensing, because what happens is, you have a red dot on a player or whatever, black dot, red dot. There's all different ways that teams, say off limits basically. Right. But then as the draft goes on it's in contrast to the grade, let's say, right? And so there was a high grade on Crawford throughout every building in this league, but there were some red flags, a red dot, a black dot, whatever team, whatever color you have in your building. But there comes a point in time, not for everybody, but in his case there was, where the dot comes off, and now you're comfortable drafting him. There are players that just flunk out on a medical basis, and we're not touching him. We're not going to sign him as an unrestricted free agent. We're not going to draft him. The risk is just too high. He's just he. But that wasn't the case with Crawford. It's not like he failed physicals or was going to fail a physical or is going to fail a physical. It's more of a longevity issue with him. And that's why as the draft goes on, that that dot becomes either completely taken off or you know lessened. The brightness of it lessens, and then you start looking at the grade, and it's just screaming at you. It's blinking. Like, we got a first round player right here. That dot's coming off. This is the time to draft him, and that's exactly what the Raiders, you know, did, and why they traded up is because just as the dot came off in their room, it was coming off in a lot of other rooms there too. He wasn't going to last much longer in the draft. Having said all that, I think, with barring any kind of like a surprise, I think the plan's going to be just get him on the field and then really kind of hope for the best, you know, in terms of the longevity part of it. So hopefully, as we've talked about before, the football gods are going to shine brightly on this young man. And because this general manager said, hey, we've been in situations like this before. And then 5-6 years down the line, you're going, this guy doesn't miss any games. Mm-hmm. Like, what was our doctor thinking? And he goes, and it's just, you have to trust the medicals because that's their job. My job is to do this. That's their job. But there are times where the medicals, I mean, illicit as they are in, hey, this is kind of what we think you're going to get if you draft this player. This is how many years, and this is the dangers. Sometimes, like I said, the football gods shine brightly, and 5 years down the line, you're going, this guy never missed a game. Wow, what did we do? What did our doctor see that maybe he could correct, you know, down the road? But it's hard to do. They're medical experts, and they're giving you their honest opinion of it. So that's, that's going to be the hope with Crawford is you just keep your fingers crossed that everything's going to work out, and then he's going to be one of those guys 6 years down the road where – wow, it all held up and it worked out perfectly fine. So and I think that's going to be the plan for Crawford. So it's interesting to see.
0: Crawford, McCoy.
2: I'm sorry, not Crawford.
0: Yeah,
2: you said
0: Crawford.
2: McCoy. Jermon. I got Crawford in my.
1: Okay.
2: Yeah,
1: okay.
2: Jermon. Yep. Right. The cornerback.
0: Yes.
2: Tennessee. That's my bad. I apologize.
0: No, you're good.
2: For that.
0: Just making sure we're all clear.
2: Yeah, because Crawford is very well highly thought of it as well. But in Jermon's case, with the knee issue, and it's more of a longevity thing than somebody that's not passing physicals right now. That is seemingly the plan right now for him. And I'm interested for Jermon, how that's going to play out in terms of the snap counts, because if you're going to want to get him on the field, and he's really good, he's an excellent football player, and if he's ready to go, he could literally challenge for a starting job and never look back from that. So everybody keep your fingers crossed for McCoy, because I think they're going to give him a chance to go show that he can stay on the field.
0: 702-365-9200. Back out to the phones. Raiders 66. Good morning.
5: Hey, good morning, guys.
0: Good morning.
5: And my apologies, because this is going to be boring radio. Either I was looking over PDX Raiders' shoulder, or he was looking over mine. I got like the same reasons, the same picks pretty much, so let me just change up a little bit. I'm going to take Fernando out of it because, depending on how things go, he's going to be far and away the leader. But, yeah, I'm thinking, along with that McCoy talk that Vinny just had, if things go right for him, I'm thinking two of our secondary draft picks will be at the top of that list. Other than that, yes, Crawford, because of the Tyree, trade, because Snowden's released, Kuntz, we don't know. So I'm thinking he's going to go out of time. And then Trey Zoon, exactly for the same reason as the PDX Raider, injuries happen on that offensive line, and he is willing to play all five spots, and he just might get a starting spot of his own. So I'm thinking of those guys. But as far as, Fernando goes, everybody's got this big bugaboo about, he only took 5 snaps from center, blah, blah, blah, blah, blah. Well, NFL Live had a thing earlier this week. They took a look back at the last 10 years of the picks who were number one overall and quarterbacks the last 10 years. Cam Ward, 8 snaps under center. Caleb Williams, 7. Bryce Young, 7. Baker Mayfield, 6. Trevor Lawrence and Kyler Murray, both 5. And Jared Goff, 1. The one maybe exception was Joe Burrow. He had 69. So that's not an end-all, be-all. And, the Raiders, the way they're going about this, they are being so calculated and so measured. I see them being careful. I don't see them rushing into anything. They're acting like, to use the Vegas reference, they're acting like they got that ace up their sleeve. They got Cousins for this reason, to be measured and calculated. And you know what? another Vegas reference, the Raiders are playing with house money. Everybody's saying, you know, what's the record going to be? I personally think if everything falls right, we could get 9 to 10. But, you know, things don't happen like that. So let's say we go with the Vegas average. We go with 6. We double our win total. You know what happens? We get that 6 wins this past year had a top 10 draft pick. That means the Raiders are drafting top 10 to improve on everything they did this year. And you could go and play chess with that. You could say all these quarterbacks coming out next year, you trade back in the first round for another first round pick next year. Okay. And that just perpetuates the Raiders of being better and better and getting to where we want them to be. So I say we're playing with house money. Let's go, guys. Time. PDX Raider, I apologize. I read your story. Thanks for the time, guys. Have a good day.
1: Both good calls. Thank you.
0: 66, you never apologize on this show.
1: Never.
0: You apologize for apologizing on this show. And then that's it.
1: Seven. Good. Two good calls right there.
0: We want more of them.
1: Yeah, that was
0: top
1: good.
0: Those and calls.
2: I'm with 66. You know, defensively, there's a good chance that they hit the inside straight on this with Crawford, with McCoy, and with Stukes, and all three of those guys are going to see the field early and often. There's a real hopefulness and a real possibility that that's going to exactly be the case.
0: 702-365-9200. We want to hear from you.
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25: As far as Keith Crawford, though, I call him 3A. I don't have confidence in Coops. I'd love to see him kind of burst out like he did a couple of years ago. But you know, release of Snowden, and with Kuntz, Quidipe is not a pass rusher. And I think we're going to be in a 4-2-5 defense a lot.
1: Mm-hmm.
25: And I think Key will see the field quite a bit too. But I'll call him 3A.
0: That was our very own PDX Raider, who now has jumped on the text line and says, hey, 66. Great minds think alike, my man.
1: Oh!
0: Look at that. Look at that camaraderie we're building here on the morning tailgate.
1: Coast-to-coast camaraderie.
0: On a Thursday.
1: May 7th. What's up?
0: Don't forget the ladder of the 6-7.
1: Right. Yeah, right. The one that we underestimate and we overlook sometimes.
0: Vinny, you know, Key Crawford is a interesting name, and he kind of feels like, what's it going to be, right? Not in the long run. We're talking about this season, and that's part of the conversation. Like, this season, snap count, what is he going to earn? What is he going to be able to do? How often is he going to get on the field? But you brought up Jermaine McCoy as being like, hey, I know there's a lot of things that still have to be figured out with him. We all understand that, and we don't need to get into that because we don't know those answers. But if he can be on the field, and that is the caveat, right? If he can be on the field, to your point, he can be a real mainstay. And so I ask you this question because when we look at, and it's not exactly apples to apples, so, you know, I understand that. But when we look at last year's draft class, and I brought up Darian Porter, right? Third round pick, who was a wide receiver turned DB in college. But again, had a lot of the traits, a lot of the things that you would like in a DB. Slow out of the gate, but then you look at his snap count, 53% of the defensive snaps by year's end. Again, not a great unit. It was a season that went bad. There was a lot of reasons why Caillou Blue Kelly gets hurt. I get all that. But you compare, 53% of the snaps. If Jermaine McCoy can get on the field, feels like if he's on the field, the talent alone makes it hard that he could even surpass that.
2: Yeah, and I hate to be nitpicky here, but it was actually closer to 54%. I only say that because all those ads add up. He was at 53.96%, 607 snaps, and we're just talking strictly on defense. He also added 155 on special teams, but 607 snaps on defense. It took him a little while. They rotated. They had a little competition going with Caillou Blue Kelly. Now, in contrast, the starter was Eric Stokes at 1,037, and that was in, I don't remember if he played all 17 games, but that's how many the starter had, the mainstay starter. So is it going to be, if then that's what it's going to come down to.
1: Well, I'm glad we got that clarified.
2: Here's what I'm saying, Clay. If McCoy can get on the field and if he's healthy, then there's a good chance that he's the starting cornerback and the mainstay, as Vince said, starting cornerback. So that so his snaps could be in the closer to that, you know, 1,100 range more than the 600 range. And it's going to come down to who wins that battle. If he's healthy to play to start the season, he's going to get an earnest opportunity to compete with Darian Porter to win that starting job. And whoever wins that starting job, if they, you know, play well, they're going to stay on the field. So that becomes the question. Who do you think, if all things being equal and McCoy is healthy, there's a good chance that he's good enough to beat out Darian Porter for that starting job.
0: And while, you know, Darian Porter fans might be like, well, what about Darian Porter? That, I mean, if somebody's beating out a prize prospect, those are champagne problems.
2: Right.
0: Those are the kind of problems Raider Nation should be longing for. They should be yearning for, dare I say. You want guys beating guys out. How many competitions in training camp, and I know we're far away from that right now, but how many discussions, Vinny and Clay, have we had of competition, of not guys beating out guys, of just, well, he's the lesser of the two evils in a number of different positions. Like, nobody was beating people out. It was just... Right. Well, he's just the best option. It wasn't necessarily he won the job. It was like he's the best option. There is a difference there. Those are two different things.
2: And it was a week-to-week basis, too. You know, who's going to earn it this week for that starting job? We're talking about McCoy is the kind of player that can win it and run with it and stay with it. Obviously, the knee holding up is the key to all that. But from a talent perspective, he's as talented as any cornerback that's on this roster right now, and that includes Eric Stokes.
1: Yeah, it makes me wonder, because of the knee, would he be more in line to be kind of like at that nickel spot and a slot corner instead of the outside to start with, just to see?
2: No.
1: That's
2: a more physical. That's a more physical position, you know. And there's a lot of hitting with guards coming out and getting you, and there's a lot of cutting and all that. No, I think his position is a perimeter cornerback spot, and I don't think it's just going to be up to fate whether or not the knee holds up. I don't think there's going to be any protection for him from that regard, like switching positions. And you got Teron Johnson, and you got Stoops to play the slot.
0: Jason Horowitz, voice of the Raiders, joins us to kick off hour number two here on the Tailgate.
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4: 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Vince Sapienza, Vinny Bonsignor, Clay Baker. Coming to you live from Las Vegas on a Thursday, May 7th, 2026. We'll connect here with the voice of the Raiders, Jason Horowitz, here in a matter of moments, minutes. But in the meantime, 702-365-9200 is the number. The question we're asking, in the excitement and happiness that you have shown and expressed over the last number of weeks of the Raiders rookie class in 2026, what is the expectation for you in terms of the rookie snap counts? Who is going to be in your top three by season's end? 702-365-9200. Tech Raider on the text line says, hey, tailgaters, top three rookie snap count. Stooks, McCoy, Mendoza.
5: Okay. All right.
4: See, and this little exercise that we're playing is I thought it would be fun today. One, because we're going to revisit this bad boy here in a hot minute, probably a couple months from now, as we get more information from OTAs, from minicamp, what have you, right, Vinny? Because Mendoza and McCoy, those two specifically, depending on where Mendoza is in his trajectory, where McCoy is in his health, those dictate a lot. This will dictate that top three. So these answers could be wildly different in 2 months. You could even say the same with a Trey Zune. Who knows how the offensive line is currently viewed by Rick Dennison, right, in terms of how that's going to start? Because if they sit there and say Trey Zune's a day one starter, then all of a sudden that changes the complexion of everything. Right? So there's a lot of moving parts. This is an organic exercise, but again, Tech Raider with the Stooks, McCoy, Mendoza, your thoughts?
6: Yeah, I agree. And just real quick, just going back to McCoy, if you look back at the year that the last year he played that full season in 2024, 612 snaps were at that wide cornerback spot. He's an island guy. You put him out there, he's a bump and run, whatever you want to call it, speed guy. He played 20 snaps in the slot. And Clay, you know, getting back to that conversation, I don't think you ask him to go do something that he hasn't done, number one. And number two, in the slot, you're just asked to do more physical things. So I think of all the things that they would want him to do, it's just do what he's comfortable with doing. And that's really just kind of locking guys down on an island. He's a really good man-to-man defender. And just asking him to run and take and wipe guys out. And if you could get 5 years out of that of him and hopefully even more, man, what a grand slam that can be, because he legitimately can be your number one cornerback, and I'm hoping for the best for him. But yeah, I like that. I think Stooks is going to see the field, and I think that he's going to be somebody that they can, you know, put all over the field. But with Johnson there, I think he could play more of a traditional, you know, free safety. I think he's got that in his toolbox. They're going to run a lot of three safety looks. They're going to run a lot of two safeties with Johnson in the slot, and we'll see who the two perimeter cornerbacks are ultimately going to be. Eric Stokes obviously is going to be one of them. So yeah, like I said, if they could hit the inside straight with those three defensive players, man, what a great draft this will be. And it can really, when you think about that, plus who they brought in as the linebackers and Quiddy Pay, bringing back Max Crosby, that defense looks, at least on paper and potentially, entirely different than what it looked like last year.
4: 702-365-9200. We'll get back to your thoughts, your calls. But joining us

0: Now, the voice of the Raiders, friend to all, friend to us, Jason Horowitz. Good morning, Jace.
1: Good morning. How are you guys?
0: Great now.
2: Good, thank you.
0: All much right. better. We're in a better place now that we hear those dulcet tones from Jason Horowitz.
2: I know. And Jason, you sound relaxed, which is a little strange since you came off the NFL draft followed by the mitzvah for your daughter. And like, this is like, have you been able to breathe at all and take any of this in and process what's been going on the last 2 weeks?
1: So the weekend was wonderful, and it was great that we never really hosted anything like that before, mm-hmm. and so it was wonderful. And on Tuesday, once everybody was gone and kids were back in school and all that stuff, and I don't really have anything I have to do right now. I sat on the couch, enjoyed every part of it. I'm like, you know what? I'm going to pick back up Game of Thrones, which I stopped 6 years ago, and watch 2 episodes of season 3.
2: Good. That's great. Are you going to keep a journal of your thoughts and just kind of write some poetry later? Like, you got all this time for yourself.
1: Well, do you guys want to go back 6 years and have Game of Thrones release conversations? Be like, can you believe that happened to
0: I would love to. I'm game for that. I am fully about that. My wife and I, we were like, I don't know when it came out, but we were very far removed from when it came out and everything was done. And we had a two-week winter break, and we just 80 hours of Game of Thrones, knocked it out. Felt real good about it. I think I probably forgot most of everything, but I got the premise of it. You know, dragons and
1: you forgot. How do you forget it?
0: No, like, not like forget. Like, I'm talking about like little details. Like, I probably didn't appreciate as much as I probably should watching it on a week to week basis when I just like crammed it all in. So I'm game to do it again.
1: Vince, let me tell you when I started watching it, and you'll appreciate the fact that I can't believe that I actually know anything that happened in the first 3 seasons. I started watching this when Noah was born, and my wife and I were splitting feeding duties in the middle of the night, and I had to stay awake, would watch it in the living room while feeding him, and then rocket him back to sleep. Which, by the way, it might be why he's got too much energy, the fact that I had the TV on in Game of Thrones. He might have taken too much in when he was 2 or 3 months old, and it's probably my fault.
0: Possibly.
1: Probably my fault, guys, in hindsight. I got to be honest about
0: this. No, I'll never blame you. Also,
3: it's always our fault as husbands.
0: Vinny, doesn't it feel like Jason Horowitz is just like the perfect host? He says, we've never hosted. I feel like you'd be the perfect host. So welcoming, open arms,
2: the
0: big
2: dip.
0: Smile.
2: Yeah, you make the dip.
0: Yeah, we talked about the dip. Like, we know the food's going to be good. That feels like a good time.
3: Were you an anxious host, or were you a couple of scotches in host?
1: well, hold on. Remember something though. There's a religious service that goes along with this before.
0: Yeah, of course.
1: When you go to midnight mass, doesn't mean that I am.
3: I got the priest giving it to me. You know, like with the wine. He's offering. I'm 13 years old here.
1: Remember, we have the rabbis or the moyles giving it to our 8-day-old babies when they have their
0: Christmas. Yeah, you're door dashing alcohol to the kids.
2: That's how you do it.
1: No, I was both. When you have two little kids and like you're not positive how that's going to go. But Michaela was, it was that moment in time where you have a child who you don't always see as be the most mature. Have an entire day where she just knocked it out of the park.
0: That's awesome.
1: She crushed the service. She even threw in some personality when she was explaining what her parson was about. She had the room laughing and happy. It was wonderful. And then the party went off. So it really was
0: That's
1: great.
0: That's awesome.
3: She wasn't doing cartwheels.
1: One day I will send you guys a video of the daddy-daughter dance, which she choreographed for us to break dance. Not just a slow dance. She had us breakdancing because she is a dancer, and I will never send it to you because I cannot have that anyone else having it.
0: If you send that to me, I will find a way to put it on Fox 5 TV.
1: That's my point. I'm not going to send it to you.
0: Now I'm going to find it. It lives somewhere. Right? I'll find it. Jace, congratulations. That's awesome. Glad you had a great time, and congratulations to her. Let's talk Raiders. Okay.
1: Yeah.
0: Raider Nation still basking in the draft class and the offseason that has been. The question we're asking today, and there's so many different ways you could go about this that I can't wait to get your take on this. When you pull out your crystal ball and you prognosticate the rookie years of this draft class, who are your top three leading in snaps?
1: Ooh, that's a great question, because if you think Fernando's not going to start right away, will he lead in snaps? I still think Fernando will be one, and I think Fernando will be... Oh, now I'm not sure.
0: Oh, yeah.
2: Yeah, give it a minute.
0: Yeah, Mr. Game of Thrones. Let's go.
1: I think
0: Daenerys.
1: I think Trayden Stukes is going to start, and if he's healthy, he'll play 45, 50 snaps a week. And so I think Trayden Stukes, but Fernando would play. I think Stukes will be one, Trey Zune two, Fernando three.
0: Wow.
2: All right. This is crazy.
1: And here's why. Here's why. Trey Zune is going to be a starter by the middle of September or early October, if not before. And you're playing 60 snaps a game. And I'm hedging my bet and saying Fernando will be the starter by end of October.
0: Okay.
1: If not before.
0: I'm more curious now. Sorry, Vinny. I'm more curious. What position is Trey Zune starting?
1: Right guard.
2: Hello.
1: Right guard.
2: Hello.
1: Which is weird because that's not what he plays. He plays tackle. Maybe he played left tackle and center. You know, is he our starting right tackle? Does he beat out DJ Glaze or Charles Grant? You know, that's an interesting question too. But they did announce him when they drafted him as guard, did they not?
0: They did.
1: Yeah, so I think they announced him as guard.
0: The Nationals listed him as a center. The Raiders listed him as a guard. He played tackle all in college. Mostly.
2: Get them all in.
1: Memory serves correct, Vinny or Vince. I think he had like 50 starts or 44 starts, and 42 of them were at left tackle. Right?
0: Yes, it was a very high percentage. I want to say, I don't know what the math is, but I thought I remember somewhere between 75% and 80% of his starts were at the left tackle spot.
1: Yeah, I think it's higher than that. But yeah, either way, you know, I do think that's important, though, because Colton Miller has had some injuries the last 2-3 years, and obviously he's going to be the starting left tackle going into the season. But if Colton goes down, you know, Stone Forsythe for a couple of weeks was okay, but it was really not a solution. So do you have someone that could slide in there and maybe be a good backup at left tackle that you could develop into your future left tackle? I think that's a great option to have, and we'll see if that happens.
3: All right, so if he is the right guard, who's he beating up?
1: Spencer Burford and Jackson Powers Johnson is your starting left guard.
3: Caleb Rogers is not in your picture?
1: He beats up Caleb Rogers. I'm only doing this because you asked for rookies.
3: No, I know, but this is actually a really good thing.
0: This is the fun exercise about it.
2: Yeah,
0: no,
3: yeah, you start thinking about
1: it. It is a fun question. Yeah, no, it is. And it's a really, because you're right, like Caleb Rogers and Charles Grant and DJ Glaze, and we've talked about this, and JPJ are day two draft picks that they've had at offensive line the last 2 years. And now you throw in Zune, and that's five of them. Over the last 3 years, you need to have two, if not three, of them play, unless the Raiders sign another tackle. So you really need them to play, and you need them to play well. So somebody in that that combination of Burford, Zune, Rogers has to be your starting right guard and has to play well.
3: Yeah, and I would say this too. I think Jackson Powers Johnson needs to earn his keep as well. So that's where I was headed with that. You know, he's not a pencil in or pen in guy. I think it's wide open for all those spots outside of Colton Miller and Tyler Linderbaum.
1: Yeah.
3: All right. You know,
1: that's
3: you didn't
1: good
3: mention
1: a bad thing too. By the way, that makes it fun for training camp, but also, like, you know, if someone doesn't go ahead and take it, that makes it a scary week one.
3: Yes, exactly. You didn't mention McCoy, the fourth round pick from out of Tennessee. Assuming, let's just say that he is healthy. If he's healthy, which I think he is right now, but it's all about the longevity of it. But if he's healthy and there's longevity there for this year, let's just keep it for this year. To me, he might be your best cornerback, talent for talent, right? Pound for pound, your best cornerback. So where would, if he's able to get on the field, where would he fit into that for you?
1: You know, Vinny, in normal years, you would say that if he's healthy, he could be one of the top five favorites for defensive rookie of the year. Exactly. I don't say that this year because of how many blue chip prospects play those non-premium quote-unquote positions on defense, right? Caleb Downs and Sonny Styles, and who knows what Arvel Reese is going to bring to the Giants. And so, like, I didn't say that there because you have a lot of those guys. But if he's healthy, and if he's healthy, he may very well go ahead and win the job opposite Eric Stokes. Because he's fast. I mean, guys, without a knee, you know, everyone's talked about him, like, he clearly doesn't have a second knee, and that's why he fell to the fourth round. So without a knee, he still ran an unofficial 4.37.
3: Right.
1: And he's lengthy, and he's got great ball skills. He was an All-American the year before, all of those things, right? And he's playing in the SEC. It's all of those reasons that you think he can be a top 10, top 15 pick if he was healthy, if he didn't have the surgery thing. So, he was doing stretching drills, strengthening drills at minicamp and all that stuff. And who knows what the Raiders' plan is for him, right? Do we really know what that plan is yet? Do we really know what it is? So let's wait and see on that. You know, one other guy I didn't mention, and maybe this guy, if Fernando's not going to stay until November or December, Mike Washington might be towards the top of the list too, because Mike Washington's going to get 15 to 20 snaps a game. And if he's healthy for 17 games, that's 350 snaps a year. That's a lot of snaps. So Mike Washington should be in that top three maybe as well.
2: You know, when you kind of think of that realm, I kind of like was thinking of somebody like Keyron Crawford, who, you know, kind of like sitting around in the depth chart, kind of behind Quiddy Pay, who was, you know, obviously paid to come here and is a run stopper. But, you know, Quiddy Pay, while he may play like 15, 16 games, it's still only 65% of the snaps. And perhaps Crawford eats into that. What kind of expectations do you think a guy like this has? Because, you know, you get him at number 67, and he's still kind of like, wow, what do we have here? He's somebody that could surprise. How do you think this will work out in the field? Because he's somebody that brings a different element, and I would think Rob Leonard would like to see more of it.
1: Oh, I would think so, too. Oh, 100%. And he's the one that's been described as, like, the most upside. Like, and I'm not saying Keyron Crawford's going to be Max Crosby, right? Max Crosby turned out to be a gem, a fourth-round pick that, you know, small school that people – probably saw play. I mean, heck, I did an Eastern Michigan game for CBS Sports Network. I saw Max play.
2: Oh, cool.
1: But, like, yeah, but Keyron Crawford's the guy at Auburn who people went to go see Keldrick Falk, and they're like, who's that kid? He was the other. But he became a guy that is like, oh, wow, this kid could be really good. And I think you start to get some more eyes on him. And so, like, his ceiling is really high, you know, in that terminology, that phrase that people talk about. So I'm excited to see this whole class. Look, guys, there's a reason that people are putting the Raiders draft class in the top five, no matter who's doing it, whether it's Ian Rappaport or Peter Schrager or Dane Brugler or whoever, right? All the people who grade drafts, which, you know, I hate, they all love the Raiders draft. And they all love it because you took the quarterback that you had to take. You got players who are versatile and can do a lot of different things. You got solid players, nothing that you were reaching for, guys that were all, for the most part, really good and productive. You got a potential steal of the draft with someone who could be a Pro Bowl, all-pro player if healthy. And again, it's a big if, but you have that. And you have a backup to running back who clearly looks like he's going to be a capable bruiser to be opposite and fast, opposite of Ashton. So, hypothetically, you nailed the draft. But we got to wait 2-3 years, and, you know, there's a reason to be excited about it. It's only a week and a half later. And Fernando's the headliner of it, and I feel like we're just overlooking that because we just assume he's not going to start week one. But we have to wait and see. I still, maybe I should go back to your original question. I still think he's going to start week one, guys.
3: I do too.
1: I think he's that good. I think he's that good. And more than that, I think he's got that Tom Brady mentality of he is going to outwork he is going to try his butt off to outwork Max Crosby. And if your quarterback is outworking Max Crosby, you got a winning franchise.
0: He's the voice of the Raiders, Jason Horowitz, joining us here on the Morning Tailgate, Raider Nation Radio 920. To that end, Jason, the way you were, and I'm not going to say struggling, but the way you were going back and forth, right? Like trying to figure out, okay, maybe if Trey Zun does this, if he beats out Caleb Rod, all this stuff. Is this not music to Raider Nation's ears? Like, yes. You actually have options of people beating others out. It's not just guys filling in and being like, oh, he's the lesser of the two evils. He's the best option. Yeah. No, now you're in a position. And again, this feels we're still in the infancy, right, of this quote-unquote, I don't know if they like rebuild or this process of building it the right way, as the Raiders like to say, building it the right way. It still feels like it's in its infancy. They took a giant step, but for the first time, at least here in Las Vegas, it feels like we're having conversations, even in the first week of May, where you're like, we got a real battle of where somebody's going to win the job as opposed to somebody's going to end up with the job.
1: I do think, though, that we did have a lot of excitement going into last year. I don't want to have revisionist history, and I'm sure before I was around, there was a lot of excitement for other years as well. And if you don't remember, you know, going into 2022, my first year, there was a gazillion amounts of excitement because they traded for Davante Adams. And, you know, you had Davante and the Raiders were coming off the playoffs and like now this offense is going to roll. And obviously it didn't, the offense did. The defense was really bad. So there has been excitement. It's just different because you have a rookie quarterback and the Raiders haven't had a rookie quarterback to be excited about for a very long time. And so that's what makes it different. It's a head coach that just won a Super Bowl as an offensive coordinator. People think about as being one of the most dynamic electric play callers. It is a free agent period where you signed winners and productive players to contracts at positions that you need to improve a defense. You got a center, and people love an offensive line center, and you got the quarterback that you think is going to be a star. And you put all of that together, and it's just a different level of excitement. Not that we haven't had excitement, it's just different. And I think that's great.
0: And I think you're great. We think you're great. Okay. Jason Horowitz. Jace, we appreciate the time as always. We know you got to run. Let us know how season three goes.
1: Start planning our morning tailgate out when I'm there for mandatory camp in June. Oh, you guys start planning.
2: That's great.
0: I'll get the chair ready. I'll keep it warm.
1: Get it ready. Get it ready. Maybe you invite Kirk. I don't know. That's up to you three.
0: All right. Jason Horowitz, we appreciate you. Do it next week. We need to have a now that we'll bring back Game of Thrones. Isn't there the what's the spinoff show? There's another season coming. I like that one too. Talk to him about that next week. 702-365-9200. Vinny, I want to take a deeper dive into what Jason was just saying there about the excitement being different. Coming up next,
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17: Welcome back inside the tailgate. Big thanks to the voice of the Raiders, Jason Horowitz, for joining us. Never know where those conversations are going to go. I would have never guessed we would be talking about Game of Thrones.
18: Not a Game of Thrones.
17: Or I'd be yelling Daenerys at him mid-answer, but here we are.
18: Shame.
17: This is where we. This is where.
18: Shame.
17: Oh, way to bring it around. Way to bring it full circle, Clay. Vinny, I want to touch on something real quick before we get to the calls, because you know I asked Jason. Feels like the first time there's excitement in the, you know, and he kind of pushed back and says, well, there was excitement last year, and I don't disagree with him. And when he says it was different, though. I don't, and maybe Raider Nation can help flesh this out as well. It was more excitement in, hey, we're going to win. It was less excitement about the roster, right? Like, mm-hmm. This is for the first mm-hmm. time real excitement with the roster in terms of what the Raiders are doing. Because, again, even though there was, we look at last year, and there was excitement because Pete Carroll, you know, winning all these games, you know, a lot of energy, all that stuff, well and good. I think we were all sitting there saying, like, some of the names or some of the free agent signings, they were one-year guys. And you're like, okay, well, awesome. This is going to be that quick fix. Here, the excitement is different because you don't just have them for a season. You have them for the next five seasons plus. Whether that's free agency, the draft, you know, it's different in that way in terms of now, because before the draft, we were like, how many actual starting spots are available? And now you see the draft class that was had, and you're like, there's some of these guys can be starters in this draft class. They can actually give some of these guys a run for their money to what Jason was battling internally. Who's Trey Zune beating out? And if he's beating out somebody, what does that mean? That should mean good things. It was kind of the point I was trying to make.
19: Yeah, and I mean, we've talked about this, you guys. There's been a yeah, but factor throughout. Even in the highest moments or the highest level of hopefulness and optimism going into a season, there was still always a yeah, but, even in 2022. I know. I was hosting a radio show at that point in time. Clay, I don't remember if we had started our show at that point or if I was still doing the afternoon show. In any event, whatever show I was doing that year, there was a lot of pushback on Josh McDaniels. Okay, so there just was. And, you know, yes, they were coming off a playoff appearance, kind of miraculously so the year before. There was a yeah, but I mean, is this the right coach? You know, so you had that. It was as optimistic as it was. You still had that part of it last year. Yeah, there was some hope that they were going to win more games. But Geno Smith, I mean, the fact that look at his age, he was just a stopgap, proposition for the quarterback position. Even Pete Carroll, the whole thing was, all right, even if he is able to lift the floor here, how long is he even going to be around? He's 74 years old last year. So there was a yeah, but, I mean, and not everyone had signed off on Geno Smith, and in a lot of cases, rightfully so, as it turns out. So there was a yeah, but. And in this case, I don't sense a whole lot of yeah, buts. Even if the win total is 6 or 7, there's an understanding that very well could be the case, but there's excitement and real optimism, because if we're talking about where would have Pete Carroll been in 3 years, or what were the Raiders going to do at quarterback in 3 years, even if things worked out with Geno Smith, he was going to be, what, 38 years old, 39 years old by that time, you're going to mm-hmm. have to find another quarterback. In 3 years, Fernando Mendoza is going to be 25 years old.
17: That's nice.
19: Right? Exactly. And, you know, and not even hitting his prime at that
17: point. Wasn't Brandon Whedon, when he was drafted by Cleveland, 27?
19: Yeah, he had gone. He had played a little bit of minor league baseball, and there were, you know, so yeah.
17: Sorry, I didn't mean to. I just it's a refreshing thing. I'm trying to enhance the point by
19: doubt about it. But that's the great thing of starting at somebody's infancy when it comes to the NFL, especially at the quarterback position. You talk about, wow, this guy could be a decade long quarterback. In a decade, he's going to be 32 years old, which is. And nowadays, that's still right smack in the middle of your prime. And quarterbacks, if you stay healthy and he's as smart as they come, you know, you get better in your 30s. So there's a longevity factor there. There's a longevity factor with Clint Kubiak. The hope is that those two are the partners. Those two are your Sean Payton and Drew Brees, you know, your Bill Belichick and your Tom Brady. Name, you know, a great quarterback coach tandem, a Sean McVay, and as there's been a couple of quarterbacks, but still, you get the point that that's going to be something that you just keep marching into the future with and keep rebuilding around. So I don't sense any yeah buts in this case, and that's why it's far different for me this year compared to all the other years that I've covered the Raiders.
17: That was 14 years ago. Brandon Whedon was drafted 14 years ago, 2012. He's 42 years old. Is that not? I'm sorry. I don't know why that name popped up as you were talking about the age, but I just, for some reason, I just think 27 year old first round pick, like that was wild. And then he's 42.
18: I mean, mine's blown.
17: He was drafted four. Okay, I can't. This is gonna
18: get it out.
17: This is gonna bother me all day. I can't believe it was that long ago. Let's get back out to the phones. I'm such an old man now. I'm so past my prime.
18: Where did that time go?
17: Where did the time go? 702-365-9200. El Paso Raider. Back with us here on the Morning Tailgate. Good morning.
20: Good morning. Good morning. What's good, fellas? Hey, first and foremost, man, big shout out to y'all for keeping it real, keeping it down. Big shout out to my dogs, Raider Man 211, Glenn D, Raider Rob, Grumpy, and a heavily, heavily shout out to my boy, Fargo Raider, who left us too soon, you know, but I know he's smiling down on us right now.
18: Absolutely.
20: And the reason why I say a big shout out to everybody and shout out to Raider Nation and to you guys, because, man, Raider Nation, have you guys ever been in a roller coaster where you go inside a roller coaster, goes up, gets inside of a tunnel, and it's dark, dark,
17: so
20: and
17: scary.
20: You're waiting for that drop to, yeah. Waiting for that drop to happen? Well, Raider Nation's been stuck in that tunnel. We've been waiting for this drop for about decades, and we're still in there looking for the drop, looking around. Saying where we're at, what's happening, when is the drop happening? Our adrenaline just stopped. We have nowhere to go, nowhere to look. But 2 weeks ago, a week ago in April, when we drafted Fernando Mendoza on draft night, guess what happened? The first Raider Nationer in front, women and men, look back and say, hey, I see the light, a drop is coming. So guess what? Week one, when we see that touchdown to Brock Bowers from Fernando Mendoza, Raider Nation is going to be on that drop for a long, long time. Mm-hmm. That's all I'm saying, because, look, we deserve this. We deserve this. Everybody deserves it, man. We've been taking punches. We've been, you know, it's been tough. It has. But no more looking back. Let's leave that tunnel. Let's leave that tunnel back. Let's get on that drop, Raider Nation. Keep going down. Keep going down, because it ain't stopping. That train ain't stopping. Fernando, we got him for another 10 years probably, man. Let's go. And Kubiak, you know, everybody just – It's our time. It's our time, guys. I haven't called many times, but you know what? It's because of that, because I've been stuck in that tunnel. But I'm going to be calling more often. I know you guys know me. I know I used to call Vinny, Vinny's show in the – I think it was in the huddle, I believe, Vinny?
19: Yeah.
20: With Big Link. Yeah, well, I used to call in there. I used to call in the tailgate all the time, cue everybody, but I've been stuck in the tunnel. But guess what? I see the light at the end of the tunnel, fellas. Raider Nation, stand up with your chest out. Skip your head up. Let's go. Raiders!
18: Woo! El Paso Raider.
17: El Paso's the man. You know, you shouted out everybody. Shout out you, El Paso. We shout out you.
18: Shout out, El Paso Raider.
17: And now, he's talking about roller coasters. I'll be in Anaheim tonight. Maybe I stop at Disneyland. feel that.
19: You don't want to go to Disneyland. Just avoid Disneyland.
17: It's been years.
19: Yeah. I think I'm good.
17: I think I'm
19: good. Exactly. Exactly. By the way, you talk about, hey, Fernando Mendoza is going to be here a decade. We said that he'd be 32 years old at that point. Clint Kubiak would be 49. All of 49 years old, Vince, in 10 years. So, yes, that's the vision. You know, you got to knock on wood that everybody stays healthy and that everything works out. But that truly is the vision. This is a long-term partnership that they're trying to build and trying to cultivate. And it has a chance to work out. Somebody just broke down some film of Tom Brady and Fernando Mendoza. It was some footage of Fernando throwing the ball at they were on the field for something. I guess it was probably still the rookie minicamp, but they were doing a side by side with Tom Brady. And I gotta say, it's uncanny. It's the mechanics, the size, and I think Fernando in that clip was far more sturdier than Tom Brady. It was when Tom was at 22, 23 years old. So, yeah, there's a lot to be excited about right now.
17: 702-365-9200. Back out to the phones we go. Raider Mike, back with us here on the tailgate. Good morning.
1: What's up, Paisans? Vince, Benny, Clay,
21: Mike.
1: The down part of last night was the Golden Knights, man. That was rough. That was rough. So all I got to do is just turn the TV off and go, Fernando, because this guy, I'm going to predict he's going to take the most snaps. I don't think he's going to lose out to Cousins. He's ready. He's so Brady-like, it's ridiculous. So that's where I'm going with on amount of snaps. Cousins will come in if there's a concussion, maybe. But other than that, I don't see it. And then trading, second amount. And then my boy Zoom, I've been watching his tape. He's so versatile. And we don't know who is going to go where yet, really, other than the center and Colton. So I think he's going to steal a job. And those are the three top snaps you got. So anyway, keep up the good work, like El Paso said. It's so refreshing to actually look people in the eye and go, yeah, the Raiders are back. The league knows it now. The pundits know it. So if you can't be excited as a Raider fan right now, you're not a Raider fan. I've gone through 25 years of hell to get to this point. And the coaster is about to drop off Space Mountain. That's the weird. You ever done Space Mountain, Vince?
17: Yeah. Yeah, it's an interesting
1: spot.
17: It's
1: a dark coaster.
21: Long dark line.
17: A lot of tunnels.
1: I learned how to cheat and cut on that line.
21: Oh my, no.
1: Yes, I did.
21: That is not Disney.
1: Oh, yeah. I had my Raider hat on, bro.
21: Oh, Walt's going to give you a stern talking to, Mike.
1: Oh, yeah. I didn't get caught. I never get caught, Clay. Come on, man.
21: I can't imagine why the security's afraid.
1: Pittsburgh. I got to the statue in Pittsburgh and got away with it. I don't get caught.
21: All right, give us a good one.
1: Anyway. Ray! There's my boys, peace.
17: How does he do that? How does it go out so completely?
19: Not sure.
17: That's also that pizza place next to, is it Space Mountain? What's the
21: Pizza Planet?
17: Pizza Planet.
21: Yeah.
17: Oh my goodness. Have you guys ever eaten there?
21: Yeah.
17: Okay.
21: Yeah, yes, I have.
17: So it's like $1,000 for a slice.
21: Yes, it is. Right? And you're happy to get it.
17: No, I was not happy, and I was even unhappier eating it. I was like, that was... I'll never forget that. Oh, you talk about core memories. Oh, roller coaster. Oh, you know, whatever. That's a core memory of just the gross. did not like Pizza Planet. Now, when the kids watch Toy Story and they're it's Pizza Planet, I'm like, oh, that pizza's no good in that movie. Don't look at that pizza.
19: Hey, so you guys got me thinking about Kieran Crawford and his snap counts.
17: Yeah.
19: When we're looking at the way they were dispersed last year, Malcolm Kuntz had 501 snaps, Tyree Wilson had 463 snaps, Charles Snowden had 324 snaps. Obviously, two of those guys aren't even on the team anymore. So right. I'm just sensing that I think there's big plans for Kieran, but I think it's going to be in that sort of five. I would think on the highest end would be the Malcolm Kuntz, all of the Malcolm
17: which was 44.53% of the defensive correct. Snaps.
19: Yeah,
17: which I think that's what I'm saying. I think that feels like even a win. If he's playing half the snaps.
19: Yeah. Right, and half the snaps, like, we got to understand, like, just because you're playing half the snaps doesn't mean you're not a good player. I mean, there's going to be a rotation, and that's
17: incredibly so, good.
19: Yes, exactly. Just putting it in perspective. So I'm thinking, you know, right off the top, you figure he's going to get Tyree's snaps, right? And we'll see what happens. Some of this is going to be alignment. They have to still figure out who's lining up where.
17: Right.
19: What formation are they going to be in? We had the caller who said that he thinks it's going to be a lot of 42 with five secondary players. It could be more of the 3-4. We don't know. We have to wait and see how that all plays out. But when you're talking about those snap counts, I could easily see 450 to 500 snaps for Kieran Crawford. Now, he's going to have to earn it, obviously, but I do believe that's kind of the notion, that's sort of the plan for him. Otherwise, they wouldn't have made the moves that they made, and that includes trading Tyree Wilson and cutting Charles Snowden.
17: We'll get back to the calls. Your top three rookies in snap counts for 2026. We want to hear from you and why. 702-365-9200. It's the tailgate.
0: Gambler's Bonus hits again. On March 14th, Michelle hit four aces, clearing her Gambler's Bonus four-of-a-kind bingo card for over $10,000. Michelle hit big, and so can you with Gambler's Bonus. 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

0: You know, Clay was just saying, talking about pizza port. He's like, what were the alternatives? And I was like, well, my alternative was I just bought like two or three churros, and that was my meal at Disneyland.
1: I love how you...
0: The sugar rush was high. The crash was also... You talk about the drop.
1: I respect and admire that you can still eat like a 16-year-old. Like, you know, make a day of it. There, and it is.
0: It's a lot of water. You get the steps and you burn it all off.
1: I guess. I mean, but yeah, what, are you going to stand in line for a hot dog? No, you go get overcharged.
0: No, because you're going to pay $20 for a hot dog. I got to put my own ketchup, mustard.
1: You got to find a place to sit.
0: Yeah, sit down. Yeah. Might as well murder a churro.
2: I'll never forget talking to somebody, and I said to him, I go, you want to know how I know that there is a God? And he was like, yeah, like how, what's the proof that there's a God? I go, that there's a beer, that you could get beer at Chuck E. Cheese. I go, because I need as many of those dang parties that I had to go to for whoever, family members, friends of my kids. The fact that there was alcohol available at that place, at that hellhole. Nothing against Chuck E. Cheese, but we all understand what we're talking
0: of
2: about.
0: Of all the reporting you've done, I don't think you've ever told the truth more than what you just said.
1: Because you're when there, definitely.
0: When I've discovered that, game changer.
2: Right. Which, and the reason I even thought about that was when you're talking about churros, I was like, dude, I was at the beer line at Disneyland. Like, it was like, there was no question
0: I didn't know that the alcohol was at California Adventure, though.
2: Yeah, right? I mean,
0: I didn't know I had to go there. I was searching all over Toontown and, man, I forgot all the...
1: Adventureland.
0: Frontierland. Is it the Frontierland? Is that still a place?
1: I think Frontierland has been replaced by the Star Wars experience.
0: Oh, so Frontierland is no more?
1: I don't know.
0: Spaceland? Futureland? I should probably do
2: you know when the Beerland. when the Super Bowl was in Los Angeles a few years ago, every year the NFL has a big Super Bowl party for the media, right?
0: Yep.
2: Super Bowl media party. And man, this is I'm still picturing Adam Hill, by the way, just when I talk about this, and some other people that you guys know. So it was at Universal Studios, okay? And so the NFL literally rented out Universal Studios for that night. It was like a Friday night or Thursday night or whatever it was. And it was just exclusive to us, just the media. And, you know, you got to understand that while there were a lot of media members there, that pales in comparison to a normal day at Universal Studios, the lines that you're talking about. And everything was free. Every ride was free. Every food place was free. Every whatever alcohol you wanted to get was free. And it was funny because, you know, I'm running into Adam like at various places. You know, you're running around the park, you're getting online, you're whizzing through. So you're going from ride to ride. And I kept running into every like half hour or so, I would run into Adam and his crew and to see them progressively. it started at one level. And by the end of the night, it was at an entirely new level, and it was hilarious charting that whole thing. But yes, there is a God, and I figured out that when there was a guard, when I realized that there, what, I could get beer here? All right. Hey, like you said, game changer.
0: Patiently waiting here on the morning tailgate, maybe to weigh in on the Frontierland, is Charles in Oregon. Good morning, Charles.
3: Hey, good morning, fellas. How you guys doing?
0: Great.
2: Good.
3: Awesome. So the stuff you're talking about, it makes me realize every time I call in, I'm like way too pumped up and I'm like trying to get it in and I got to get to work. So I have to cover a few things.
0: Okay.
3: First of all, my answer is the red Kool-Aid is the best. Number one.
1: Good call. Good, good.
3: Number
2: Which
3: two,
2: one, though? There's fruit punch and there's tropical fruit punch.
3: No. I hear you on that. I'll take any of them as long as when I
0: as long as it's red. Charles is good.
3: Lots of sugar. If it's red, the grape's okay. That's not bad, too.
2: Yeah.
3: Okay. The other thing is, as a professional natural bodybuilder, people always ask me, what's the first meal you look forward to right afterwards?
0: Mm.
3: And it's always pork carnitas, rice, beans, chips, and guac. Oh. Lots of guac.
0: Take Good. That, Vinny. Right. Take Gosh, that, Vinny.
3: I freaking love guacamole.
1: Oh, okay. That's good. It's better than rice cakes and peanut butter, but I understand.
3: Yeah, well, you know, peanut butter's not bad. Guacamole's kind of like... yeah, well, anyway. Okay. So then the other thing I was going to get to is I heard El Paso Raider talk about being on a roller coaster. So real briefly, and I'll tie it into the Raiders. The first time I ever rode a roller coaster, I waited till I was 14 because they always freaked me out. And my best friend, my buddy Kevin, said, "Hey, there's some girls waiting up there in the front of the line. They want to ride with us. That's why you got to go on this coaster." I'm like, "Nah, I don't believe you." "No, he goes, they're going to wait for us up there." So we got all the way up to the front. And, of course, he was lying. He goes, "Yeah, I lied." He goes, "You just need to suck it up and go on this coaster," which was the Demon at Great America in Santa Clara, right? If you guys know, I don't know if you know that ride, but on that coaster, it's one of those that does a loop-de-loop. You go upside down twice in a row. And so you got to have that thing that you pull down over your chest and it locks in place, right? So this is I'm going to remind you, this is the first time I've ever been on a coaster. So I pull it down and I push it and it goes all the way up. And I'm like, "What?" So I pull it down again and I push it and it goes all the way up.
1: Oh, no.
3: And then I look at the guy and I'm already freaked out because I've never been on one. And he says, "Okay, keep your hands and feet, keep everything inside the car, enjoy your ride." I'm like, "Hey, hold on, stop. This thing isn't locking." So we take off, and my buddy Kevin says, "Hey, just hold on really tight right?" We go through that first loop, and I'm just like freaking out, holding on as much as I can. I guess partway through the ride, it locked into place. But that was my first experience being on a roller coaster.
1: Oh, man. I don't think I'm going to be able to sleep at night tonight, Charles.
0: Charles, thanks for hitting all the bases. Kool-Aid, guac, coasters. Case Kiefer, Las Vegas Sun, Las Vegas Weekly, joins us next here on the Morning Tailgate.
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6: 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You know, my high school senior, is this called senior night? Where you get to go somewhere? Is that what it's called?
7: Like a senior field trip? Like a,
6: yeah, but it's like where you...
7: Or the one where you spend all night at the school, yeah, or something like that.
6: Yeah.
7: Senior night.
6: Senior night, yeah. So yeah. Senior night. Mine was at Disneyland. But we thought we were so cool, we didn't go on any rides. How dumb were we? You get the whole park to yourself.
7: Wait, you get the whole park to yourself.
6: I mean, there was probably like 50 high schools that were all there. So, like, it wasn't just our high school, but like 50 or whatever the number was. Like, there were still people there. But, like, we're going to be so cool. We're just going to walk around. I'm not going to go on a ride.
7: Oh,
6: we had a
7: seniors.
6: Free trip to. Anyways, I was so dumb. Golly, I hate that. I wonder where
8: were you with like Pony Boy and Soda Pop and were you Dallas?
7: Chains around the neck, black leather jacket,
8: the Outsiders over there.
6: Yeah,
8: we were trying to Thomas be tough. Hull.
6: It was. I don't know if it was a tough thing. Probably was.
8: Yeah,
6: but it was probably my best outfit I had in my closet, which I don't. Fit. I don't. It was that's a T-shirt and
8: right
6: and jeans. Maybe a jacket, because it's chilly when the sun goes down. And we just like, we're going to walk. That's dumb. We're not going to go on Splash Mountain.
7: This is time for anti-establishment.
6: Losers.
7: Yeah, that's right.
6: Go find chicks.
7: Too hard.
8: On ours, we did senior night at Disneyland, but junior high school. And back then in California, it was to the ninth grade. So you went ninth grade was your last year of junior high school, and you went to the 10th grade high school. At least in our city in Ventura. And so that year we went to leaving junior high, we went to Magic Mountain. You guys know Magic Mountain, also a great amusement park. And our good friend Ski Dickerson, Ski, wherever you are, hello. First, I mean, we get there, we get off the bus, and we all go to what's the crickety old the great ride over at Magic Mountain. I forget exactly what it's called, but it's a historic park ride, and we're 20 minutes into the night, and we do the ride, and Ski got sick. We had to take him to the health tent, and that's where he stayed the rest of the night. So like every 45 minutes we'd go check on Ski at the MRI. He's laying down because he got sick on the ride. So don't be that guy. Maybe you guys were just worried. Maybe you were worried that you were gonna not look cool in front of the girls.
6: That's 1,000% what it was. It was all about the image of being cool. But somebody who does not have to worry about the image of being cool, he just simply is cool.
8: He might have been the band playing. Oh,
6: that's a good point. Las Vegas' right? Sons, Las Vegas Weeklies, and Las Vegas' Son. I like that. Case Kiefer joining us here on the Morning Tailgate. I think that needs to go on your Twitter bio. Las Vegas' Son of the Las Vegas Sun, Case Kiefer. Good morning, Case.
9: About all that, but yeah, you guys are taking me back. It wasn't quite senior night, but my after prom at like 2 a.m. in the gym, I did a backflip into the wall and sliced my head open.
6: Whoa!

0: Got wait, eight staples wait. In the back. And the best part, here's the punchline. My first date at the time is my now wife, and her dad stapled my head back together.
1: Hey!
0: First time I met
2: she
0: him.
2: She was like, it was so cool. He was so cool.
1: If that's not romance, I don't know what is. Why were you doing a backflip into a wall?
0: I don't know. They have these big inflatable things, and I was a little wild. You guys know I was about the stage dive. I was about the moshing, so it seemed like a good idea at the time.
2: Was there a flask involved with like peach schnapps or something like that? Where you you had to admit,
0: not,
2: right?
0: Not for me. I'm not a big drinker. I have my other vices. Sure, there's some other people that some friends of mine that were candidates for that, but I did it completely sober.
2: That
3: well done.
2: Story 10 times higher. Yeah.
1: Why does this happen on Thursdays? Thursdays specifically, why do we just literally, it's off the rails? We're talking coasters. We're talking senior. Man. Anyways, Case, good morning. Thanks for joining us. Obviously, a late night for you as it was for me. Anaheim, are we going to go to Disneyland together this weekend?
0: I mean, I thought the Golden Knights were going to go to Disneyland, to be honest. I thought this was going to be an easy series, but they're not looking good so far. I've seen some bad Raiders offensive performances over the years. Not to bring the mood down, but man, as bad as that one was last night.
1: That was ugly. Good news, though, if you are coming to Anaheim, there's a Demi Lovato concert. Apparently, Adam Hill will not go, so I'm seeing
2: there's
1: if anybody
2: no else. Chance that Adam's going. To that concert.
1: All right. Case, let's start again. Good morning. Raider Nation, we've talked this week about drinking the Kool-Aid, right? Trying to poke holes in the Raiders offseason, things of that nature. Today, you know, as much excitement as there was in the Raiders draft class, all the pundits giving A's, A pluses, and things of that nature, you know, I was curious, in terms of the rookies, the top three snap counts, who's going to finish in the top three in snap counts amongst the Raiders rookie class of 2026? How does that play out for you in your crystal ball?
0: Man, what a topic. This is why you guys are the best, why I keep coming back. You really got to think differently about this. Obviously,
1: bingo.
0: I can't just be the top three. I probably talked about it last time I was on with you guys. My number one choice, I don't know, I'm just falling for the guy and everything I've heard about him. I don't know what job he's going to win, but I think Trey Zune is winning one of these offensive line jobs.
1: Wow.
0: We know he's been durable. We know he's been we just heard so many good things about him. So I'm going to go out on a limb and say he starts somewhere on the offensive line. I think there's like three different spots it could be right now. And he's starting week one. And if you're a starting offensive lineman, you got a big up as far as the snap counts. I'm going to go with Trey Zune as my first pick. I think I'd go to the second round for my second one. I think Traydon Stoops is going to have a pretty big role for right from the beginning. So I think he's one that's got to be on the list. And I've kind of been strongly on the train that I think Kirk Cousins is going to start the year as the quarterback, regardless of if that's the most popular decision. Honestly, probably not the decision I would make. I just think Fernando Mendoza is going to have to be perfect to ultimately beat him out in training camp based on all they said. So I think that Cousins is going to start the year, but I don't think it'll be too long before we see Mendoza get in there. And once he gets in there, I don't necessarily think he's given the job away. So as much as I'd love to go super bold and pick some undrafted free agent or even Mike Washington, I think could have a big role, but you know, they're going to split it at running back. I think I'd be stretching if I went anyone else for third other than Fernando Mendoza.
2: Case, the more I talk to people in the NFL, the more the name Todd Gurley, and I know you're well aware of Todd Gurley being a Georgia fan, comes up in relations to Jermaine McCoy. The type of knee injury that if you remember, that Todd Gurley had and that Jermaine had, and it's more of an issue of longevity than, hey, he can't play right now, like he's not healthy right now. If you remember with Todd, he had to miss the first, I think, four games of his rookie season because that injury happened, I think, in November or October of his last year at Georgia, whereas Jermaine's injury was actually in 2023 at the end of that season, or excuse me, at the end of the 2024 season, I should say. So he's more than a year removed from it all. If that is the case, where he's healthy, and it's really just more of a longevity thing than a right now thing. If you're the Raiders, don't you just get him out on the field and just, hey, you know, put it up to fate and just get the most out of him as you possibly can, hopefully a good long career. But rather than easing into it if he's fully healthy, just get him out on the field, because this guy is, quite honestly and quite possibly, the best cornerback that they have on their roster right now.
0: Yeah, I really love that plan. And, yeah, blast from the past, thinking about Todd Gurley, I just think so much about the heights of his both college and NFL career. You kind of forget the degenerative knee issues that he came into the league with. I forgot he even missed the beginning of the season. So I would certainly sign off on that plan. I think I'm very excited to see what Jermod McCoy can bring, and I think he was a top 10 pick at one point and that high of a prospect for a reason. So I still think it'd be kind of bold to put him on the snap count list. I guess I was just being a little more cautious there with what we know about his injury situation and just so much at least for me, I'm just so unclear of how they're going to use him. But I would not be shocked, and I definitely would not be against that plan. I think you sell it pretty well.
3: Case, when you think about the snap counts and how people can be used, and I kind of wonder, like, even you brought him up, like Mike Washington Jr. This is a guy that is kind of like, you know, we're taking a look at a new offense where even somebody like John Spytek, it was on a Kay Adams show saying, nobody's asked me about why I'm not going to use three fullbacks. You know, it seems like maybe this running game is going a little overlooked, and maybe that could be a role for somebody like Mike Washington Jr., not only to just stay on the field and provide, you know, a great running attack, but somebody that could also be a pass blocker.
0: Yeah, I mean, he looks the part, and he was so explosive at Arkansas. I just really think, you know, I do have those ball protection, I guess, frights that everyone has, but I feel like if he figures that out, he could be on the field a lot, and he can do it all. And I mean, we see it every year. There's a deeper round running back or two that really stand out and are a lot bigger part of a team's offense than you can ever think. I mean, we saw Clint Kubiak's offense last year was really two-headed until the very end. I know now everyone will just remember Super Bowl MVP Kenneth Walker, but I mean, it was not that way for most of the year, and I don't think that's the way Clint Kubiak wants to do it. So I think the runway is just laid out here for Mike Washington to really be a big difference maker, and I totally agree. I think he's one of the main guys to look out for in this class, as someone that has an impact right away.
1: All right, Case, feet to the fire. You said Trey Zune. You said you didn't know whose spot he was going to take. I want to know who you think he's going to replace along that offensive line.
0: Wow, you're putting me in the hot seat. I feel like I was already a little bold by mentioning him first for snap count, so why don't I just get really bold and say that Trey Zune is your starting right tackle. I know everyone's looking at him as a guard, more of an interior guy, but he played tackle all in college. I know the arms are a concern, but I just feel like if he goes and earns it, it could happen. So if my life depended on it, am I picking this? No, but you put me in the spot. I got to say one, Trey Zune, Las Vegas Raiders right tackle. Did you see the Texas A&M offensive line is called the Maroon Goons? That's just so perfect. I feel like we need to keep that nickname for him, the Maroon Goon Trey Zune. I mean, you have the rhyming. You have a maroon. He's like seeing red, playing with that passion you want. So I'm going to go with the Maroon Goon.
1: Okay, so I want to apologize. You are 1,000% correct. The fact that I did not present it with his nickname, because it is an elite nickname.
3: One of the best.
1: I mean, Mr. Gimme That, AJ Alsey, is pretty damn good. But the Maroon Goon, Trey Zune, holy jumping.
3: There should be like an immediacy on that. And we've asked for songs before on Fernando.
1: You should do a backwards flip.
3: Yeah. We're running out of staples, though, Case.
1: Sorry, go ahead, Vinny. I stole your time.
2: All good. Case, I want to go back to Fernando Mendoza because you kind of characterized it as he's got to be perfect to win the job. I kind of think that if it's close, he gets it. And I think you're leaning on that's what you would do if you were in charge. Why would you think, just playing devil's advocate and maybe going in the direction that you said you think it might go in, why would you think that would be the case, that they would have to be ultra convinced or would have to be a decidedly, a decisive victory for Fernando over Kirk Cousins rather than if it's just close, give it to the rookie?
0: Yeah, I guess it seems like we see it similarly. I guess with just at the end, I was kind of more going more towards the Kirk Cousins side. Maybe it's because I've just taken the words of John Spytek and Clint Kubiak too much at face value. I mean, just so many times now I've heard them say, ideally you don't have the rookie out there day one. You start with the veteran. However, I do know it's in the back of my head that they could just be saying this to partly to lower the expectations a little bit, to put a little bit less pressure on Fernando Mendoza's shoulders and not feel like he has to walk into the fields out in Henderson and be Superman right away. I just think the rookie quarterback is just such obviously the biggest advantage you can have in the NFL right now. So for me, I just love to get that guy out there as soon as possible. There's going to be some growing pains no matter what. I guess the other big domino that I think could have an effect in this is just the schedule. If they're starting out with some of the best defenses they see all year, week 1, 2, 3, and 4, maybe that does make you think, okay, it's close, but do we really want to throw this guy out against a team that's going to be even tougher? But maybe if it's a little bit of a softer start, maybe that gives you a little bit more confidence in throwing him out there right away. I mean, either way, I could see it going either way, but I guess it's just that I've heard so many times them say that they would like a veteran to be out there at the beginning, but that I kind of feel like it would be Kirk Cousins if it was that close.
2: I completely agree with you, but real quick, do you think that we're also making some assumptions on Kirk Cousins himself? I think it feels like everyone's just assuming that he's going to be pre-Atlanta or pre-Achilles tendon injury Kirk Cousins. Like, oh, well, it's Kirk Cousins. He's his veteran quarterback. He knows the system. It's going to be great. But I'm curious to see where Kirk Cousins is physically, because the last pictures that we got of Kirk Cousins, especially when, you know, I know this was a little while ago, but when he was in Vegas with the Atlanta Falcons, it didn't look really good from a physical standpoint for him.
0: Yeah, that's a good call for sure. Especially, I mean, at this age, even if you haven't been through all the injuries that Kirk Cousins has been through, he's going to be a 38-year-old quarterback by the time the season starts. I mean, there's not many where you can even keep the same level or especially go up. So, I mean, there is a chance that he's taken even another step back. And if that plays into it, and Mendoza's just a clear option, I don't think they're going to sit Fernando Mendoza just to sit him. If he is the clear best option, I do think he'll be out there. And, yeah, I mean, I might be guilty of that too. I just kind of thought that Kirk Cousins will step in there and be kind of the same that we saw last year. Maybe you would hope more of the highs from last year. But, there's a chance that could not happen, and that would be advantage Mendoza for sure.
3: You know, I enjoyed the story at the Las Vegas Sun about, you know, Mendoza's, you said, aces his first impression on the field on Saturday. When you started to see him performing those rollouts under center, and did you have, like, an idea, other than Bowers, what wide receiver might benefit most from this?
0: Ooh, that's a good question. I thought he looked really good. As far as what receiver, I feel like he made and I wrote about this on the story. He made a couple just tight window throws that even one of them where everyone gasped at. I mean, where he just really showed off that part of his game. And I feel like who's great at catching those passes, even dating back to this time last year, is Jack Besh. And I know he's putting in a ton of work. He seems like a popular topic. I feel like he's come up the last three times I've been on the show. So I guess we're putting a lot of expectations on his shoulders. But just from what I saw, and I mean, granted, this is one rookie mini camp practice in May, but some of the throws I saw him make seem like they would pair up pretty well with Jack Besh, who maybe can have that sophomore breakout.
1: He is Case Kiefer, the Las Vegas Sun, the Las Vegas Weekly, and Las Vegas's son. Friend to all, friend to us, joining us here on the Morning Tailgate. Case, we appreciate you. No backflips. Be safe. Take it easy out there. And we'll do it soon.
3: Yeah, does that story get brought up around Thanksgiving dinner or anything like that about, you know, with all the family together?
1: I mean, he stapled his head.
3: Right. And the blood, the gore, possible tears. I don't know. Like,
1: definite tears.
3: I don't want to cry right now.
2: Maybe. Yeah, I want to know what the dad's reaction. I want to know what the dad's reaction was.
1: Right.
2: Like, was he cussing?
1: The dad is just.
2: He's doing his doctor duties.
1: Yeah. Let me guess for a hot second. If the dad is stapling Case's head, this is a man's man who he probably didn't even bat an eye. He's like, just get over here,
3: right?
1: Get over here.
2: This guy might be the future with my daughter. I don't. I mean, a guy that's back flipping that I got to stitch
0: guys,
2: up here.
0: You guys are piecing it together. I did sign off on it, but I took the first staple with no pain. No pain shot. I just did it straight, and I was like, "Ow, that really hurt." Give me something else for the next seven of these.
3: These are good decisions.
1: Oh, Case, you're the man, Case. We appreciate you. We'll do it again next week.
0: Thanks a lot, guys.
3: Thanks, Case.
1: That's Case. There's something about Thursdays. We just it really gets off the rails ahead of a free
3: it explodes.
1: For all. Fernando.
2: If I was his wife's dad, I'd be like, let me take care of this, and then I want to talk to you before this night.
1: I've got.
2: We have to have a conversation. Right. Like, you know, I mean, come on.
3: Listen, I want you to be happy.
2: Something. See, Case did something. Right.
3: I know he's a good kid, but anybody but the kid I just stapled his head together. You can bring him home.
1: People are because Vinny, you couldn't. Were you talking about Colossus?
2: Yes, exactly.
1: All right. So
2: the one that always you're looking at it and you can hear the wood creaking and you can see like screws laying on the ground. You're like, wait a minute, hold on.
1: One of the largest wooden roller coasters in the U.S.
2: Yeah.
1: Now that I'm older, that sounds terrifying.
3: Yeah. There's one at Cedar Point and it just creaks and groans. And as soon as you're on it, you're just like, this is just bad idea. And there's like signs saying, this roller coaster is 90 years old. I'm like, oh, good. Thanks.
1: Jason in Baltimore on the text line says, Vince, it was called grad night. Yes. Not senior night. Grad night. Thank you.
2: Right.
1: That I knew it was. Yes. I'm originally from Pasadena. My senior year was at Disneyland. Yep. Eighth grade was at Magic Mountain.
2: Same here.
1: Disneyland grad night. Let's see. Escape and LL Cool J performed. It was 1994.
2: Wow,
1: that's pretty cool.
2: We had Our Love's in Jeopardy. Who sang that song? The
3: Greg Kin Band.
2: Great. Yeah, we had them and senior night, or excuse me, grad night from high school was the Pointer Sisters.
3: Oh,
1: I don't even know if I had.
3: You got so excited. And you just can't hide it. Pointer Sisters, a humongous act. That's a major arena act.
1: Is this part of the grad night performers?
2: Of course.
1: I don't remember.
2: Well, you're too cool for school.
1: I was hanging out in the bushes.
2: You didn't even get off the bus, apparently.
1: Trying to not be. Oh, no. We got off the bus. We did a lot of walking.
2: Looking cool with your churros.
1: So,
2: tough guy.
1: Hey, I did get a churro.
2: Tough guy with the tough churro.
1: I can neither confirm nor deny multiple churros.
3: But what about grad night that Paul Gutierrez went to? He just sent us a program for some of the hottest
1: the program.
3: Bands. Because there's autographs from Exposé on it. And boy, are you lucky. Men Without Hats. Force MDs. Roger. Not Zap, but just Roger. And Exposé. Four bands.
2: Yeah, right. that's tremendous.
3: How much money went into that just to book that, Vinny? What, $5,000 a band at least, minimum?
2: Well, if you're Disneyland, that's nothing. So, but yes, right? I mean, that's a lineup that you would see at the sports arena, the LA Sports Arena, at some point, right? So, without question.
1: DJ in South Central LA says, I didn't get to go to Disneyland grad night. Taft High School, Woodland Hills, 82, because I tore ligaments in my knee and had to get surgery. No. I was at the hospital at the same time as Mitch Kupchak was there, and I got to see Michael Cooper walk by my room and wave at me.
2: Yeah, absolutely. I got to figure out. It was either Mitch had a serious knee injury, so I'm wondering if that was why he was there. But he also talking about stitches on a it was in a preseason game, and I was sitting courtside, and I could hear this. It felt like it sounded like. Somebody smashed a watermelon open, but Chuck Nevitt,
3: the big seven footer.
2: Yes, exactly. He was like 7'3", 7'4". He comes up with a rebound and just elbows out, swings right into Mitch Kupchak's right above his eye, and it was a sickening sound, and there was blood all over. Mitch's girlfriend came running out there, and there were probably like 20-30 stitches that needed to be. So I'm wondering if that was the night. But that would have been in October. So it was a preseason game. So
1: maybe not, because grad nights would be the end of the year. Yeah.
2: Love Taft High School. Spent
1: Dame,
2: a lot of time at Taft
1: said
2: High School.
1: Oakland schools came up for the weekend. We did Disneyland, Knott's Berry Farm, and Magic Mountain. What?
2: Okay, so you did the that's right there. It's all it's where you're going to be right tonight. You're going to be in the
1: I'll be Disney. With that. Yeah, MC Light performed at Disney.
2: Love MC Light. Love MC Light. I was going to say we should text Q to find out where the NoCal kids ended up.
1: Yeah,
2: going, looks like we got our answer.
1: Yeah, sounds like they came down.
2: That's quite the bus ride.
1: That is a haul. But can you imagine the scene on that bus all the way down?
3: Andy, by then you're already used to taking bus rides. So what's another bus ride, right?
2: How about the odor and the smell of, and I'm not talking about body odor. I'm sure there were some shenanigans on that bus.
3: You talking about the vinyl seat odor?
2: No. I'm talking
1: about.
2: Are
1: you talking about the Axe body spray?
2: I'm talking about somebody with.
1: Yeah, exactly.
2: Yeah, yeah. It's all legal now.
1: Talking about the Axe body spray.
2: Right.
1: What was the other one called? It was Axe body spray and.
3: I stayed out of that Axe.
2: We just had Fruit by Fabergé back in the
3: day. Right. We had Jacquard and some Polo.
1: Jacquard Noir. That's the one. That's what I was trying.
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4: I think I want to do the Houston one. You know, she was there. 36 and 117 for 38 and 91. We don't feel good about it? Worth the risk?
5: Just his test.
6: Hey, Tess. Tom, how are you doing?
5: Hey, Tom.
6: We have a trade. We're sending 2-36 to Houston.
5: Mm-hmm.
6: And 4-117.
5: Okay.
6: And we're receiving 2-38 and 3-91.
4: Good deal. So my heart gets cold with these.
6: Yeah, it's possible.
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7: Tier one.
8: With the 38th pick in the 2026 NFL Draft, the Las Vegas Raiders select Trayden Stoops, defensive back, Arizona.
4: I love trading, especially when it works out.
9: Raiders general manager John Svitek behind the scenes during the draft as he trades with the Houston Texans back a couple spots, and with that pick that he ended up selecting, one Trayden Stoops. And I don't know if you could hear it at the end there. Did you hear what somebody off camera said? Tier one. Tier one. To give you an idea of where they had Stoops obviously on their board. Hence the risk he was talking about. Should we move back? We still want our guy because he was there. They get their guy. They get a tier one prospect in their eyes. And it's
10: especially with Denzel Boston and McNeil Warren out there still.
9: It says a lot about, yeah, you know, where guys were ranked, you know, based on, again, I love it when you're able to pull back and you get to see some of the behind the scenes. But I think it also speaks to a lot of our callers, a lot of people on the text line, and a lot of people we've asked today. Who do you think is going to lead in snap counts? Number one continues to be Trayden Stoops. And I think that is as sure a bet as there is of any player in this draft class.
11: Yeah, I would be curious what the hope would be for Fernando Mendoza among Raider fans because I think they're completely astute on the Stoops projection, but I do wonder if you're a Raider fan, do you want to see Fernando out there day one? I would imagine the answer is yes, and if he and here's the great thing, if he is out there, yes. It's a double-fisted hope because they're not going to just put him out there just for the sake of putting him out there either. If your hope comes true and he's out there, it's going to mean that he earned it. So that's an even better proposition if he is out there. But I am curious about where Kirk Cousins is physically and with the age and everything like that. I think there's some assumptions that he's going to be Kirk Cousins, the Kirk Cousins that we've known for the prominence of his career or the length of his career, and quite honestly, we can't make that assumption. We have to wait and see what Kirk Cousins looks like. And I do wonder if you know, keeping Aiden O'Connell is just a little hedge on that as well, because you kind of have to see what Kirk Cousins looks like, because that backup quarterback position, one way or another, whether it's Fernando backing up the veteran or vice versa, it becomes an important position. And I do wonder if they want to see Kirk Cousins at length before they make any sort of decision on Aiden O'Connell, who then becomes your third quarterback. And if I'm Aiden O'Connell, that's not sitting well with me. And I know that I don't have all control, But if I'm Aiden O'Connell, I would probably be knocking on some doors saying, hey, you know, I've done right by you guys, and no, it hasn't worked out and all that. But, man, could you do me a solid and get me someplace where at the very least I could compete for that number two job somewhere?
9: It's an interesting thought.
11: Yeah, because otherwise he's going to be – there's a good chance that if you do keep him as your third quarterback, he's not even going to dress out. And you know, that's as somebody that, whose clock is ticking on his career, mm-hmm. now in what, year four? This would be year four. His contract's running out. This is a big year for him to maybe show some people that he could be somebody that you can count on at the very least as a good, solid backup, and there's money to be made in that regard. Otherwise, this could be a totally wasted year for his career, and I can understand where he might be coming from. And I know he's going to say all the right things, but you know, if I'm his agent, I'm probably making some calls at this point to find out, hey, what's the plan here?
9: Out to the phone, Snake Man joining us here on the Morning Tailgate. Good morning.
7: Good morning, guys. Hey, real quick, wasn't there a roller coaster out there in Vegas about 30 years ago? My buddy lives in Summerlin. I went out to visit him when I lived in Phoenix. And it was a wooden roller coaster. I don't know if you talk about this or not. Is it like Buffalo Bills or something? Is that a wooden roller coaster there?
12: Yeah, it's on the state line of Nevada and California.
11: Yeah.
7: Oh, that thing was terrifying. You guys have ridden that thing. Unbelievable.
12: Yeah, there's nothing around it.
7: I don't even know if it's still there.
12: No, in fact, it's closing. it's closing for good at the end of June.
11: End of an era.
7: Oh, it's just not surprised, right? They don't build those like they used to anyway. Benny, you took the words right out of my mouth. I want to see the offensive line with Kirk Cousins only because I want to see, A, how that line's going to function, but I want to see Kirk Cousins, like you said, I want to see what I got on the back of quarterback. Well, really quick, the Hayes Kiefer, he brought something up, and I am a traditionalist, and I've done this a couple of years now with Q, but I'd like to share what I call my Snake Man's annual nicknames for newbies, because Case Kiefer just kind of bought in the whole nickname thing, and I shared them with Q earlier in the week, but frankly, I didn't get the response that I was kind of hoping for, and I want to see what you guys think. So I put some thought into these nicknames. If you remember, Clay, and
11: yes.
7: A couple of years ago, I coined the term Top Jimmy for Jimmy Garoppolo. Well, mm-hmm. unfortunately, he turned into Flop Jimmy, and of course, when I coined the Legion of Doom, last year was more like the Legion of Gloom. So let's take another shot at a couple of nicknames, shall we? Is that cool?
12: Please do.
7: I got so Fernando. I'm just going to go to his heritage. I just call Fernando El Capitan Mendoza.
12: Okay.
7: Yeah, he's going to have plenty of those nicknames, but I've got, in order, I've got for trading, ain't buying no jukes, stoops. I've got context here because of his celebration of jumping into the pool. I've got Kieron / Crawford. I was going to nickname him Cannonball. I was going to nickname
12: mm-hmm.
7: And the reason why I say that is because of that splash or that so-called dive into the pool and potentially his immediate impact on defense. Context of the next guy, because he's got great hands and feet and pass protection and the ability to play all along the offensive line, this is one of my favorites. I got Trey, the handyman, Zune. How about that?
11: Like it. Okay.
12: Okay.
11: Good, good.
12: It's not splash, but okay. I want a mount splash.
7: The next one's too obvious. It's just going to be Jermaine the Real McCoy, right?
11: Of course,
7: but
11: yes.
7: But now we get with when I moved to this one the other day, Clay, you called all the going back to Welcome Back Cotter days. And also, he's so fast that he just may leave a sonic boom in his wake. Mike Boom Boom Washington.
12: Love that. I like that.
7: Now Dalton Johnson, some context on him, a little research. He played a position in Arizona, in the secondary, they call that the B-cat position. Well, coincidentally, he went to high school in Texas, and the name of that high school was K-A-T-Y, Katy High School. So that's kind of, so I call him Dalton B-cat Johnson, just for that. My favorite one of all of these, though, is, okay, ready? Our six-round draft pick, I think it was a six-round draft pick, Hezekiah. Sticky, but not slow like molasses, Mathis.
12: It's wordy, but I see where you're going with it.
7: All right, let's just go. Let's go with Hezekiah, sticky like molasses, Mathis. How about that? We'll take out the slow.
12: Fine. I like
7: and
12: that.
7: And the context here from the 80s TV series, Benson, right, whose character, he was kind of known to be a cool, have a cool demeanor. And I think he may be escorting some DB to the end zone. Let's go Malik, the butler, Benson. And then last.
12: Well, butler, Benson was also the governor. But what about Cleveland?
7: So I got Brandon because he played at North Carolina State, and he's really just the lone guy in the middle of the defensive line. He played for the North Carolina State Wolfpack. I got Brandon Lone Wolf Cleveland. Peace, guys. Have a good one. Well, thanks for hearing
12: me. All right,
7: me
12: thank
7: out.
12: You.
13: All right,
11: we love
13: man.
11: It, man.
12: We would have
11: good
12: accepted Cleveland Rocks or Hello Cleveland.
13: Yeah, okay, so let me break this down real quick. Okay, so first of all, El Capitan, great for Fernando. That's fine, but we now know his nickname of preferred choice is the Nandalorian. That's him saying that. That's not even us. Mm. I've said El Nando. He likes the Nandalorian. So we'll go with that. That's great. I do like the... What did he... It got wordy, but it was no Juke Stooks.
12: Mm-hmm.
13: How about just Jukes? Juke Stooks.
12: Oh.
13: I like that.
12: Okay.
13: Keep it simple. Splash, I think, is the best that he came... Yeah, yeah. Just call him Splash.
12: Right. Just get the jersey and mount it.
13: Just Splash. Yes. Hey. There's Splash.
12: Boom.
13: Love it. It clean. Who's next? It would have been... who's next?
12: See, I went right to Boom Boom Washington.
13: Wait, did we miss... Did he not give one to Jermaine McCoy?
12: The real McCoy.
11: The real McCoy.
13: Oh, the real McCoy. Got it.
12: Yep.
13: Okay, that's fine. Boom Boom, like that. Can't be Sonic because you already have Sonic and Knuckles, or you did in Detroit, so you can't
12: has been
13: that.
12: Used.
13: So Boom Boom. Next one would have been...
12: Dalton Johnson, the E-Cat.
13: Yeah. We got to work on that one. I get where he's going with Katy, Texas. I get it, but look, we got to work on that one. Malik Benson.
12: Yeah, the butler.
13: Yeah, I don't know if I like that.
12: I don't either.
13: I love the effort. I love the fact that I'm even thinking about this because it's fun. You got to earn your nicknames at the end of the day, obviously. But in terms of ones that just jump out, I love Splash. So that one, big fan. Big fan. Cleveland Rocks, that is a good one.
12: You know what? I think we got something here. Keep them coming.
13: Yeah, hey.
12: Free for all Friday's coming up tomorrow. You know, if it's wetting your whistle now, let's find out what you got tomorrow.
13: Let a baby snake, man. 702-365-9200 is the number. Final sit-down is coming up next. And we'll be back right here in the Morning Tailgate.
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13: Oh! It is the final sit down here on the morning tailgate, Raider Nation Radio 920. Big thanks to our guests on today's program, the voice of the Raiders, Jason Horowitz. Las Vegas' son of the Las Vegas Sun and Las Vegas Weekly, a man who had his head stapled by his now father-in-law, Case Keeper.
12: It's a keeper.
13: I had to Google Vinny because I didn't know performers were part of grad nights because apparently I missed it. I had to Google the 2007 Disneyland grad night performers. It was Cassie, Mario Vasquez, Cartel, and The Fray.
29: I'm sorry, what?
13: Missed those. Sorry about it.
11: Yeah, so you can miss me with those.
13: Miss you.
12: Such a rebel.
13: Raider Moyo. Vince, since you're heading to Anaheim, I recommend you try Tacos Los Cholos in Anaheim or downtown Santa Ana. Try the Papa Loca of Arachera. I know I butchered that name. I apologize. And a ribeye quesadilla.
11: Yeah.
13: Have you
11: downtown Santa Ana has
13: Have you had Los Cholos?
11: I haven't, but I've eaten some good Mexican grub in Santa Ana. There's they throw down in Santa Ana, so okay, Raider, I would highly recommend. And you're right around the corner from
13: there. Yeah, I know. I'm right there because I just looked at it, and it's right near where I'll be. Raider Moyo, do I want the Cholo or the Papa Loco regular, premium, or prime? So it's a stuffed baked potato. With meats and it looks amazing. Do I need the regular or the premium? Prime feels like it's family size.
11: Talk to Adam, because when the Raiders were in Costa Mesa, me, Adam, and Ed, and some other people slid in from time to time, rented a house in Santa Ana. So yeah, we got to know Santa Ana really well. He'll know some spots. Trust me.
13: Uncle Woodrow really liked the Jermod Real McCoy nickname. I think the splash one was really good.
12: Yeah, I did too.
13: That one, I mean, because that one's going to be like one of those deep cuts that if you know, you know. You're like, why is he splash? Because he makes splash plays? No. It's because he jumped in a pool.
12: And it kind of endears you to the player.
13: That's what I mean. Becomes yours. Yeah. Becomes.
11: Yes.
13: Raider Mike says, my boy Snake has way too much time on his hands. But I love the Fernandalorian. Tell Snake to get out of the house every now and then. That's Raider Mike.
12: Well, Snake drives a lot, so I think when you're driving, you think these things. You write them down.
13: Hey,
12: you know?
13: Raider Mike, leave Snake Man alone. He's providing content for the show.
11: Raider Mike. By the way, Vince, if I'm just getting back really quick to Adam, because I got to give you a warning.
13: Okay.
11: Don't have him drag you to Sizzler. He loves Sizzler.
13: It's the first thing he said to me last night.
12: Absolutely loves it.
11: I know he did. I know he did.
13: We're leaving. I'm going up to do my live shot upstairs at T-Mobile. And I was like, what time you guys get there? He's like, hey, there's Sizzler there.
12: Mm-hmm.
11: Oh, my. I've been to that Sizzler with them once. And I was like, no.
13: Do you know
11: I gave up Sizzler. Yeah.
13: You know there was Sizzlin's before?
12: Yeah.
11: I think that's a knockoff
13: of Sizzler.
11: That's crazy.
12: It's like Gallagher Sizzling. And Gallagher 2. But it's like, are you getting the same sort of love that you get at Sizzler?
13: There was a Sizzler near my house.
11: It's the all-you-can-eat. Yeah, the all-you-can-eat salad bar.
13: Yeah, there was a Sizzler next to my house that went belly up. In its place went a Sizzlin in the same building. They literally just changed the R to the N.
12: New business plan.
13: It was so confusing.
11: We opened up a whole new world for Adam because we took him to Top. It's a pizza place, and there was one more left that had the all-you-can-eat lunch, and he was just in hog heaven. Top.
12: Those are so good. Oh, my gosh.
11: Yeah, I can't remember what the name of it was.
13: Hey, why were you laughing at me when I said Los Cholos Papa Loco? Clay just starts laughing at me like I'm saying that in a... I'm saying the name. Why are you laughing?
11: Careful.
13: Clay. Because
12: he's squinting on the laptop and he's got his face like right up next to the screen trying to read it.
13: I've told you, I've cheated on every eye test I've ever taken. I should be wearing glasses.
12: Oh, yeah. You're going to be safe on that road trip.
11: when it comes to like Italian and Spanish language. There's a fine line between saying something nice and literally, you know, putting down somebody's mom or something like that. So just be careful. I know. I know that one.
13: Oh, man. What a day. What a show.
12: Woo!
13: Just an off-the-rails Thursday. That's what Thursdays are, just off the rails. But I'm here for it. For Vinny Bonsignore, for Clay Baker... I'm Vince Sapienza. Thanks so much for joining us here on the Morning Tailgate. We are back tomorrow, albeit I'll be in a different spot, but we'll be here on the show for joining us on a free-for-all Fernando Friday Fiesta. But make sure you stay with the flagship of the Silver and Black today. JT the Brick from 12 to 2, Unnecessary Roughness with Q Myers from 2 to 5. Have a fantastic day, everyone.
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6: Tonight from 9 p.m. until 5:30 a.m. tomorrow morning, Rainbow Boulevard will be down to one lane northbound and southbound between the 215 Beltway and Warm Springs.
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4: The UNLV softball team is in the Mountain West Softball Championships up in Reno. 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UNLV got a bye. Reno defeated Colorado State yesterday by a score of 10-1.

0: around the country. I'm Chris Black, along with Adam Abdallah, broadcasting live from downtown Chicago. We're on the air until 3 Eastern. If you want to join the show today, you can call or text the show at 310-840-4910. Hanging out with you for the next couple hours right here on Westwood One Sports. How about this? Drake May backs his head coach. Did you see the quotes from Drake May yesterday at the PGA Tour event?
1: Yeah.
0: In the Carolinas, that he is supporting his coach, and that the off-the-field things that are taking place with Mike Vrabel at this time will not affect the New England Patriots, their quarterback, Drake May, and this upcoming season for now.
1: Yeah,
0: I mean,
1: for now.
0: I'm adding in for now. Drake May did not add in for now, but yeah, I'm adding in for now. They will not affect anything.
1: Well, I don't... Look, he's going to be back in the building. He's going to be going through OTAs. I don't see a way how this will affect anything within that locker room or anything that takes place on the field. This is the organization that survived Spygate and Deflategate. You think that finger-locking gate is going to affect this organization? This is nothing. This is nothing for them. Are you kidding me? This is so early in the season. This isn't even warranting an NFL investigation. This doesn't even affect on the field things. This isn't going to cost them a ring or anything. They're not taking away Drake May's cell phone for this, like they did Tom Brady's. This is nothing.
0: Well, you don't want to see Vrabel's. I think there's going to be a lot of answers there on
1: TMZ has gotten hold of Mike Vrabel's cell phone.
0: I don't think you're going to want to see that. But the story is this. So Patriots quarterback Drake May, he was at the golf event. Let's see where it was. It was at Charlotte for a pro-am yesterday. The PGA Tour event is there at Quail Hollow. And so he spoke to the media on Wednesday following the pro-am of the event. And he said that Vrabel is a great human being. He also said that he's our head coach. He's done a great job talking to us and talking us through what's going on. And he looks forward to getting back at work and getting ready. And so Drake May does not think anything will affect what's going on with Vrabel in the day-to-day operations of the New England Patriots and planning football and getting ready for OTAs and planning this offseason, and whatever's happening with Mike Vrabel off the field, Drake May says it will not bother the players and what's going on.
1: He already addressed it. Mike Vrabel walked to the podium the day of the NFL draft, right before it started. We were there in Pittsburgh. He walked to the... You called it. You predicted the future. You said he's going to have to address this because...
0: What's a bigger cover than having the NFL draft take place in 20 minutes and speaking to the media?
1: Well, something you texted us last night. He walked to the podium and said...
0: I had to think for a second what I texted you guys, but you're right.
1: He walked to the podium and he delivered a statement. He might have to, when we get to their next session of OTAs, address it again now that there are new things coming out about this every single day and address this again. And he'll say, look, I know exactly what he's going to say. He's going to say, I'm addressing this now. I'll take your questions now. I am not going to, this is a family matter. This is a private matter. I am not, there's no NFL investigation. There's no team investigation. He didn't do anything illegal. No crimes were committed. Nothing wrong was done legally. His family, her family, that's a private issue. Nothing on the field was affected. So, if you want to ask me about football, if he wants to pull a Belichick and say, whenever the schedule comes out, we'll find out who their first opponent is, we're on to whatever, say that. And then only take questions about that. And he can do that, and I think he should do that.
0: I could go down that path with you. I think to this point, I think you're right. I have yet to see something that would suggest that outside of missing day 3 of the draft, even though he was in communication, they say he wasn't going to be in communication, but he was at a marriage counseling thing, but he was in communication with the picks on day 3. Outside of that, he has yet to miss anything that's affected football operations. So until that takes place, this is a private matter that is public that

0: is scandalous, and everyone seems to enjoy clicking and reading and following up on the stories about Rossini and Vrabel. Mm-hmm. That's what this is to me. Like, it's not even, oh no.
1: Oh.
0: There was more. Did you see the latest yesterday? Speaking of stories, every day, something new. Did you see the latest story yesterday?
1: TMZ.
0: Well, I don't even know. Like, what's the timeline on
1: years ago.
0: Diana Rossini and Mike Vrabel rented a boat together for 3 hours on a lake.
1: Hey, yo.
0: The two of them alone.
1: Okay.
0: And the reason TMZ knows this is because the boat company that rented said boat to them submitted to TMZ paperwork.
1: Man, y'all just making money off of this now.
0: Of Vrabel's signature and Rossini's signature on the waivers to rent the boat.
1: Y'all never heard of fake names?
0: Well, and then on top of it, the internet sleuths are out there putting together the timeline of when the boat was rented, and she was what, like 7 months pregnant?
1: All right.
0: What is happening?
1: They wanted to go on a little ride.
0: A tour.
1: Around the harbor.
0: They wanted to go on a boat tour.
1: Yeah, why not? What's wrong with that?
0: Well, there's nothing wrong with that.
1: She wanted to be on the front of the boat. She wanted to be drawn like one of the French girls.
0: Okay, so, and then the other aspect of the TMZ story is that apparently those who worked there said that they asked for pictures with Vrabel, but then the two of them said that they wouldn't take photos together. Obviously. So she's not in the photos, but he is posing with the people that work at the boat rental place.
1: And now, see, that's the thing, though. The boat rental place is profiting off of this because you don't just give that to TMZ for free.
0: Can I ask you something, Abdallah?
1: Of course.
0: Why is all of this with the interlocking of the hands?
1: Finger locking gate?
0: The finger locking gate with Vrabel and Rossini.
1: Yes.
0: Why were they in public so much? If this was, like, here's what I'm starting to wonder. Who knows? Like, to each his own. What if others were aware?
1: Yeah, okay.
0: Like,
1: so
0: other parties within the relationships.
1: Yeah, look.
0: You know what I'm saying? Like, why were they so public?
1: I didn't want to say that. Since you brought it up can't get in trouble.
0: Was there a pineapple involved?
1: No, since you brought it up.
0: Wait, is there... Are there keys being thrown into a dish?
1: On Black...
0: I'm just saying.
1: If this gets clipped, if this gets aggregated...
0: Well, you'd be the one clipping it.
1: No, not necessarily. There's awful announcing. There's all this other stuff out there. Chris Bleck of Bleck and Abdallah brought it up first. The way you get ahead of this, Mike Vrabel walks up to the podium. I've got an open relationship. End of story. I'm out.
0: Yeah, right.
1: Deal with it. Deal with it.
0: They're all adults.
1: Sorry.
0: It could go both ways.
1: Deal with it. We've got open relationships. Deal with it. Sorry. None of your business. Ask me about who's on our schedule first. The Ravens. We're on to the Ravens.
0: I'm only bringing this up because it does appear as if they made many ventures out into public together.
1: Yeah, yes.
0: There's the photos of the bar, right? Them kissing at a bar. There's the photos of them at a casino. There's now photos where they rented a boat. They're in Sedona. Now, I get that resort was supposed to be like an exclusive private resort. But, like, there's a lot of them in public together. What other conclusion would you draw?
1: None, man. That's what I'm telling you. That's why I think that... if you really want to get around it, like, just say that. Even if it's not true,
0: would that put an end to all of this? If they were like, we're all good.
1: We out here.
0: Everyone's good.
1: We out here.
0: There's a lot of public.
1: It's not the first and it ain't going to be the last. I'll tell you that.
0: Yeah, I mean, if you're renting boats and you're signing your names.
1: 2026, there's
0: the boat rental place.
1: There's all sorts of stuff going on in the streets.
0: I mean, I'm just surprised that, like, it's a lot of public action.
1: Yeah.
0: Taking place.
1: Easy.
0: No, I'm like, they weren't doing that. What is wrong with you? They weren't doing that.
1: Easy.
0: Come on,
1: easy,
0: now.
1: Easy. What well, there doing? Was that. There was that story.
0: I mean, it's just so, like, and thank you, Laura, for the Titanic music with the boat there. It's fitting. And I don't know if, Yeah, I just, each day that something else comes out, like, what's the next story? They were seen at Six Flags on a ride together. Like, what's the next one?
1: They didn't want the picture when you get off the roller coaster, but right. Someone took the picture with their phone of the picture of them with their hands
0: Splash
1: up.
0: Mountain at Walt Disney World. Yeah. Like, what's the next thing that's going to come out? Like, I feel like this is a lot of stuff where it's obviously it was going on for quite some time, and they weren't just, whatever was taking place wasn't just happening, like, in a hotel.
1: It's too.
0: You know what I'm saying? Like, they were out.
1: It's two consenting adults. I don't understand. Again, also what I don't understand here in this situation is we always say the four letters. Why does the three letters care about this? Why does TMZ care so much about this?
0: Oh, because people are now all about this top. People are about the next thing. That's why it's scandal.
1: But this isn't compared to the other celebrities that they follow. This is nothing. No offense to Mike Vrabel and Diana Rossini, but compared to the other people that TMZ, the clicks that they're getting on other people, this is a nothing.
0: I think it was, but now it's a thing. I think now they're all about it.
1: I don't know, man. I think if you had to look at the amount of money they're paying for the pictures and the signatures or whatever compared to what they pay for other celebrity stuff, it is a fraction of what they're paying for other information to other paparazzi.
0: Do you think they're going around to every local business in Tennessee, like around Nashville, being like, did you see Vrabel out with the brunette?
1: Y'all got anything?
0: Like to every local bowling alley?
1: No, I think that they are the ones that wait for people to come to them.
0: No, but this is now a story, so now they're all over it.
1: I don't think so anymore. I think that TMZ is big enough that they wait for people to come to them with information, because that's how this started. It started with someone coming to them, and TMZ said, no, we don't care. We don't care that they were finger-locking. In yes. Sedona? This isn't a big enough story for us.
0: It's still
1: weird.
0: And
1: that's why it went to the Post.
0: The finger locking is still weird.
1: That's why the Post was like, we'll take it. We got nothing.
0: I know this is like a month into it, but like the finger locking is still strange to me. I don't get that.
1: I think that...
0: it's a weird, weird vibe.
1: I think that you were on something. I think that Chris Bleck of the Bleck and Abdallah program was on to something.
0: They're seen in public a lot. There's a lot.
1: It seemed like they did not care.
0: Raj mentioned this movie moments ago when we were talking about guitar solos. He mentioned Forrest Gump.
1: Yeah.
0: The two of them out in public is like going to turn into Forrest Gump. You know how Forrest Gump throughout the movie, he pops up at every big event throughout history. Like every marquee event. Like it feels like every day there's something new. It was
1: the picture of LeBron and Wade when they would do the alley-oop shot?
0: They're in the second row. They're in the second row at a dip, like during the game. Like what else? Someone catches a home run, like Shohei Ohtani, that game, that classic game last year where he hit like four home runs in the playoffs.
1: Yeah, they're in the shot.
0: Like the guy that catches the home run, Vrabel is sitting right next to him, and she's next to him. Where else are they going to be seen next?
2: Well, they've already been memed out of the Coldplay thing. The Coldplay couple.
1: Yeah, except they're not moving. Except they don't care. They're waving at the camera. they turn around and they're on the kiss cam and they just don't move. That's the thing is, it doesn't seem like it matters. And again,
0: well, I mean, who knows? No one has heard from her side of it.
1: But that's the other point of this.
0: That's the other aspect.
1: This whole thing goes back to what I told you about when he said he was leaving the team and the team said he was going to be on leave during day three of the draft. And I said, who cares? Because day three is meaningless, especially in this draft. This draft, day three, is like the unsigned free agents of every other draft, basically. And we found out, even though the team denied it, that he was in communication with the team. And then the next day... he was back with the team. So yeah, you're telling me
0: he spent 24 hours in Utah and then came back
1: with his wife. So you're telling me that that everything's fine, that they went through this couples counseling in
0: maybe
1: 8 hours?
0: Did.
1: Dude.
0: You don't know.
1: Come on.
0: You don't know. Who knows?
1: You'd be out on the street.
0: Yeah, I mean,
1: and so would I.
0: Yeah, I mean,
1: we'd all be out on the street.
0: We'd be here.
1: Well,
0: we'd

0: of that. Appreciate it. I messed up the second Al's name. That's my bad. But we'll work on that one. But I like that, and I know what Ron Wolf brought to the table. Obviously, know Al Davis really, really well, so I'll have to do a little bit more work, man. I don't mind admitting that. That'll be the first thing I do. East Oakland Raider, what's up, Q? Big Three, I got to put past you Seawood, present, Mad Max in future, and Mr. Kinsey himself, Fernando. All these guys have and will be him. Okay. I like the direction that you went with that. Obviously, Seawood in the Hall of Fame. Mad Max wants to be in the Hall of Fame, right? He's doing everything he can to be a Hall of Famer. And then Fernando Mendoza is going to be the clear-cut future when it comes to the quarterback position. That was really cool. I like where you went with that. That was fun. So hit us up, man. Keep that party rolling. 702-365-9200. It is one of these fun days for me, man. I've been going at it a million miles an hour, and we're going to keep this party rolling, man. 702-365-9200. Let me know who your big three are. Mine, Ashton Gentry, Mike Washington Jr., and Roman Hemby. Let's go out to Oregon, talk to our guy, Charles. Charles, welcome to the show. What's on your mind?
1: Hey, Hugh. What's going on, man? How you doing?
0: Hey, man, I'm good, man. I'm trying to survive, brother. Trying to survive.
1: Yeah, you got a lot going on today, so I'll keep it concise. How's that?
0: So, it's all good.
1: You know, there's Raider fans are, I'm one of them, who always talks about the past and players from the past. And at some point, we got to pivot and really look towards the now and the future. So with my big three, I'm going with the three young guys that have to be big-time leaders moving forward. They've got to be. And think about this, man. We have the Heisman Trophy winner, national champ Fernando Mendoza. We know he's going to be one of the leaders, but we got to draft the Heisman Trophy national championship winning quarterback, which is amazing. But I also think, I always argue with my son, that Ashton Gentry should have been the Heisman Trophy winner the previous year
0: Travis Hunter. Yep.
1: Yeah, Travis Hunter. And, you know, I could understand it was close, but I really felt that Gentry deserved that Heisman Trophy. Think about that. We have two Heisman Trophy winners, right? And then Brock Bowers. And, you know, I think Brock Bowers is the, if not the best tight end, one of them. Those three young men have to be at least three of the leaders moving forward for this team if we're going to achieve greatness. So I look forward to that. Let's focus on the now. Let's focus on the future. Go Raiders. God bless you. Have a great day, man.
0: Hey, Charles, thanks for the call. Appreciate you. Really good stuff. Really good stuff. I like how you worded that as well. So here we go. Hey, man, and this is why it's good to have people. Right? This is why it's good to have people that got your back, man. And I got a shout-out to my guy, Kirk Morrison. So he hit me up. Al I'm going to mess it up. Anyway, Al Davis is right-hand man. Kirk, my bad. I'm still messing up his name, but he put me up on game, and I wasn't knowing. And that's why, like I said, you got to have people. So there you go. So that was from Eugene. I want to say it wrong. I'm going to say it wrong. Nah, never mind. I'm going to work on that. But, yeah, I got it. Ari's looking at me like, I know you're about to mess that one up. I am. I feel like I'm about to say something that I'm not allowed to say. And I don't want to mess that up. So there you go. But Kirk is looking out for me, man. Always appreciate that. That's good stuff right there. But he did let me know Al's right-hand man. And I wasn't knowing. I wasn't up on game on that one. So there you go. That's my fault. How about Miguel? The Raiders wide receiver group was elite when Tim Brown, Jerry Rice, and Jerry Porter were all playing together. They never dropped the pass, consistently scored touchdowns. I think Jerry Porter was so underrated. I really do. He was a guy that he always stretched the field really well. And, of course, you have guys that are Hall of Famers like Tim Brown and Jerry Rice. But then you have Jerry Porter, too. That dude was incredible. He was, I don't know how to really describe him, but he was that guy that there was just so much attention on everyone else. It seemed like, how did he get that wide open? Oh, because he's got those dudes over there. But he was so fast. And I know that he, you know, was one of those guys that, you know, people always talked about him. And, you know, he would, I know Ryan Hogan's brought him up a few times, just kind of his personality and everything. But that's how it is sometimes. Everyone's got their own personalities. He was a hell of a player. He was for sure. Q, Q. All right, this is from Buzz. Q.

0: you. Alo-Cassell. There you go. There you go. Hey, man, again, it's been one of those days. It's only 2 o'clock in the afternoon, right? So it'd be like that, man, sometime. Buzz, thanks, man. I appreciate you. Appreciate my guy, Kirk Morrison. Like I said, everyone looking out for me, man. And that's what it'd be, man. Just like I said, you got to have people sometimes. I don't have no problem with that at all. Charles is on me now, too. There we go. This is going to be the theme, Ari. This is going to be the theme of the day, but that's okay. That's okay. One day it ended up being food was the theme. Another day, I mean, you never know how it's going to go, man. You never know how it's going to go. So, like I said, I could appreciate all the feedback, all the help, because I will never, ever be the smartest dude in the room, right? I'll never try to be that guy. Trust and believe that. So, again, just having a little bit of fun. If you were putting together a Raiders Big Three, what would it be? I tried to focus in on what they were going to do and who they could be this year, but as many have gone in many different directions, right, directions that I didn't even know. It's fine. You can go in any direction you want. Hit us with any big three that you're thinking of. And again, it's all goes back to what I was a part of earlier this morning, being able to see and talk with multiple people over there at the event, including Ice Cube, including Nancy Lieberman, the Hall of Famer, including Clyde Drexler, including Steven Jackson, right? Seeing Dwight Howard, Swaggy P was there, multiple guys that, you know, have had an opportunity to play in the NBA and are closing out their career, but they still want to play, or guys that never made it to the NBA and want an opportunity to play as well. It was really a cool event, the little scouting combine that, again, as this is a learning process, a learning day for me today, didn't even know that that was a thing. Didn't even know that the Big Three had a combine, but they did, and so to be able to be there was a lot of fun as well. Now I got everybody hitting me. That's awesome. Sammy, Dennis, Charles, Buzz. Everyone is on me tough now. I love it. Keep it rolling. Keep it rolling. Let's see. Ruthless Waiter from Georgia said, hey, Q, my big three is the Big Three Hall of Famers, 24, 32, 81. Remember in school when we had our locks on our lockers? That sounded like one of those codes, right? One of those combinations, 24 left, 32 right, 81. You know, that's what that sounds like. Charles Woodson, Marcus Allen, Tim Brown. My second big three are future faces of the franchise. Fernando Mendoza, Ashton Jetty, Brock Bowers. That's Ruthless Raider from Georgia. I like it. And then one more quick one. We got Vinny Boston York coming up. What's up, gentlemen, on this Thirsty Thursday? Loving today's topic. I'm keeping this fun. I'll explain why. Here I go with my big three for up-to-date Raiders news in no particular order. Ari, Paul Gutierrez, and Q Myers. Myself and Raider Nation are blessed and privileged to get daily coverage of our Raiders for many years here in the Bay Area. We didn't get coverage that we get it now on the daily here on 920 AM Raider Nation Radio. Just keeping it real. Thanks as always. Cheers to Whiskey Ray. That was really cool. Definitely appreciate that, and I'm glad that we have this outlet that we can all come and hang out and not take ourselves too seriously, have a good time, share stories, talk about the Raiders, and even good and bad times. And there's been plenty of good times, there's been plenty of bad times, and it looks like that this could be an opportunity where this team starts to create more of the really good times, which is what we all want, which is all what we all how we all arrived here to begin with, right? I mean, it's wild to not to just go on too long because we got so much that we got to get to on today's show. I mean, the fact that I could go on the radio, start talking, and have Kirk Morrison text me and be a part of the show is incredible. Because I sat there in the Coliseum next to Kirk's pops and watched him play, right? And I'm getting an opportunity to get him to text me and, you know, tell me how to say someone's name. Like, what are we talking about? Like, this is the life I'm living? Right? I mean, you're talking about this outlet. I mean, man, I'm living my best life, right? And it's incredible, man, to be able to have outlets like this and to be able to be a part of it, and just to be a small part. I'm definitely not a big part of anything. I'm a small part of the whole everything, the whole pie, right? Just a little small sliver of the whole pie. But as we all come together, it makes it great. So we definitely appreciate everyone for their feedback. Keep it coming to 702-365-9200. Vinny Bonsignor, he joins us next. We'll talk all things silver and black, get his thoughts on a potential big three and more. It's Raider Nation Radio 920.
1: 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It's not about the injury. It's about the recovery. It's JT the Brick.
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12: this organization has this, look, we're going to usher you in. Like, we're going to remind you that the Raiders do have a great history, and that's exactly what we need to get back to. They have the identity of being the Outlaws, the Misfits, the Bad Boys, right? We're going to hit you in your mouth. Yeah, we may be a little dirty. That's cool, too. I think that that is one thing allowed them to win back in the day. Now they need to bring back that mentality, and by putting those players in front of him, I think they sent a message to the young man.
1: It's Unnecessary Roughness. 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
0: That was Amber Thea Harris on yesterday talking about the Raiders' identity, mentality, guys in front of Fernando Mendoza, guys around him, guys that they brought into the organization to help put him and position him in the best direction and, again, give him an opportunity to succeed whenever he gets out there on the grass, whether it's day one, week four, week eight, whatever the case may be. Whenever they get him out here, they want to put him in the best position possible. It's Unnecessary Roughness, Raider Nation Radio 920. Vinny Bonsignor joins us now here on the phone line. And Vinny, thanks so much for your time. Appreciate you as always. Like, it's a lot of conversation back and forth, when he's going to play, when he's not going to play. I'm not too worried about it because we know at some stage of the game he's going to get out there. But with the pieces that the Raiders have put in place this offseason, from free agency to the draft, how do you see everything around him? What kind of position do you see Fernando Mendoza being in once they finally do get into some action?
19: Yeah, I think that picture has changed considerably since January, when we kind of knew where this was going, where this was headed in terms of who the Raiders were going to select first overall. It was going to be Fernando Mendoza. But at that point, you know, the team around him looked a little sketchy. Let's be honest with you. So let's be honest about that. But that looks entirely different now. And so I think I've been saying that the more the Raiders get to know Fernando Mendoza, the more he shows them in the classroom, on the field, everywhere, et cetera, and the more they get to see of the team that they've built around him, I think the more comfortable they're going to be with putting him out on the field sooner rather than later. I had a conversation yesterday with the general manager in the NFL, who team doesn't need a quarterback, wasn't looking at a quarterback, but they always monitor quarterbacks, right? And so I said to him, I go, were you surprised by the leap that Fernando Mendoza made from leaving Cal to getting to Indiana to becoming the first pick in the draft? And he didn't bat an eye, not even an eye, and didn't hesitate in saying, absolutely not. He goes, based on what we had seen from him at Cal, and going to Indiana, and initially everyone thought he was going to Miami. In fact, he told me that the better offer was on the table from Miami and NIL money, but he ended up at Indiana. But he's like, based on what we had seen of him up until that point, leaving Cal for Indiana, our evaluation was he was a player to keep an eye on, not only as somebody that could be a first-round pick, but somebody that would be in contention to be the best quarterback in the draft by the end of last season. And he goes, I'm not surprised whatsoever, and I think he's going to be a great player for years to come. So that's an opinion outside of the Raiders in an entirely different building, but somebody that I highly respect and knows what he's doing and has built good teams, you know, on his end of things, that knows what it looks like. So I think it's going to be sooner rather than later, and I think the Raiders are going to be, whether you call it pleasantly surprised however you want to categorize it. But I think they're going to be more comfortable than maybe they initially thought with the prospect of him starting maybe to start the season or very soon after.
0: You know, you mentioned Mendoza there at Cal, and that's all part of the process. And I know, you know, we heard from assistant GM Brian Stark right after everything was all said and done, and he said that the draft process starts, you know, when they first even get to college, right? Coming out of high school, they're already starting to monitor these guys. You had your good friend Albert Breer on the show the other morning talking about the process. He's got a really good piece, SI.com, about it right now. How thorough and how impressed were you, I guess, that the Raiders' process to select Mendoza was as thorough as it was, especially when most of us looked at it like, yep, yeah, Fernando Mendoza, that's the number one overall pick. There he is.
19: Yeah, and I think the best way to characterize that is that that's where they were leaning. I mean, you know, but to their credit, and this is why I think this applies to their next decision, which is when to get him on the field. What they did was they took the emotions completely out of it. They knew what they had seen. I mean, it was obvious based on film that this guy is a pretty darn good player, and you know, especially by the end of the season, and I'm talking about by the end of the playoffs, you know, his on-field performance had checked off all kinds of boxes. But they weren't going to go into it emotionally attached. They were going to let a process, an unyielding, non-emotional process play out and almost dare him to tell them that he's not the right guy. And at every turn, not only did he check off all the boxes, but he checked them off decisively. And so he validated what their initial thoughts were, but they weren't going to be emotionally attached to it. And if that process had led them to an entirely different conclusion, they were not going to draft him. They were going to move on to somebody else. That's what you have to do. And that's why the thoroughness that they put him through in terms of the evaluation process and the non-emotional aspect that they attached to it, I think is the exact way they're going to proceed with whether or not and when he does get on the field. And it's not going to be an emotionally, because it's easy to make it an emotional decision right there. He's their guy. He's the first pick overall. You want to, come on, let's face it, the coach, the general manager, you want to get your guy out there as quickly as possible, but that's emotions talking rather than, hey, let's just let the process play out and be okay with whatever decision that process guides us to. And that's why I'm saying, when you take the emotions out of it and just do it that way and not be swayed one way or another by it's our pick and that's the guy that we want out there, I think by the end of it, they're going to be, wow, we just let the process play out. We didn't attach any emotional value to it. And we were, and he guided us to the decision just as he did the decision to draft him in the first place.
0: Vinny Bonsignore from the California Post and Raider Nation Radio 920 is with us here on Unnecessary Roughness. Jermaine McCoy is a guy that a lot of folks look at and say he could easily be the steal of the draft, not for the Raiders, but for the entire draft. He could be the biggest steal just because we know he was a first-round talent. Raiders got him in the fourth round. What are you hearing from the people that you're talking about how the Raiders' plan of attack of using McCoy?
19: Yeah, well, and just as I was talking about the conversations I had with another general manager, I asked him about McCoy. And look, you know, he had a first-round grade. The Raiders had a first-round grade, I'm sure. I mean, I don't want to speak for them, but I believe from a talent perspective, they had a first-round grade on him, as did this general manager. But there was also a major red flag with the medicals. Now, in their estimation, and I kind of feel like this is probably league-wide and maybe with the Raiders, it had nothing to do with could he play right now. It wasn't a failed physical red flag. It was a longevity red flag. And I asked him, I said, was there any point in the draft where, because the way it works is you have a flag on somebody or you have a black mark on somebody, whatever it is, whatever color you put on it, eventually that either fades or it gets removed because at some point, or not, if he's just a flunk medical, you never take the flag off and you don't draft him because the risk is too high for that. But in the case of McCoy in this other team's building, they did remove it and they were going to draft him in the fourth round. And I think that's why the Raiders understood what the situation is. And if they're seeing it the way they were seeing it, chances are a bunch of other teams were seeing it the same way. The red flag comes off. Now it's okay. The risk is worth the reward. Mm-hmm. Or just the risk is worth the pick at that point. So that's why they traded up to go get him. So in his case, it's not so much the can he play right now, it's how long is he going to be able to play. And, that you know, it's unfortunate. That's why I compared it to the Todd Gurley situation. It was never – he was always going to get on the field, but the question was at what point was it going to turn south for him based on what – you know, the injury that he had suffered at Georgia. So I think if you're the Raiders, you're going to try to – manage it as best as possible, get him on the field, and then keep your fingers crossed and hope that the powers that be, the football guys, if you want to call it that, shine brightly on that. Because as the general manager told me yesterday, he goes, we've had situations like this before where 6 years down the line, you're like, the guy hasn't missed a game. And so you just have to trust what your medical team says and what their recommendation is and trust it, he said, but there's just as many cases of that red flag that we had on him never came into play. He had a great career and a healthy career. But there are also cases where, you know what, exactly what the doctor said is exactly what happened. So that's why there's caution flags with a player like McCoy. But I think, and I'm sure a lot of other teams think, it's not so much can he play this year, it's how long is he going to be able to play? And that's where that surgery comes into mind, which is why, I mean, I'm not going to speak for the Raiders because I don't know. But I would imagine that everybody, including him, including the player, is going to try to avoid that as much as possible because it's such a dicey surgery, and there's no guarantee that it's going to. It might do more damage than good. There's a lot of uncertainty with it, so maybe the best bet is, hey, manage it, get him on the field, and then see how long he's going to be able to play, and hopefully it's a good long time.
0: What do you think about the revamping of the secondary in general? I mean, McCoy, obviously the fourth-round pick, but Trayden Stokes in the second round. You got Hezekiah Masses in the fifth round. You've got Dalton Johnson in the fifth round. Two safeties, two cornerbacks, not to mention you've already got Porter from last year and you bring back Stokes this year. You trade for Taron Johnson. What does this secondary look like to you now?
19: Well, the Olympics are coming in 2028, right, to Los Angeles? It looks like you could have them be your backup, you know, 4x4 relay team. I mean, that's how athletic they got in the secondary with a bunch of these guys. And Eric Stokes is the same thing, you know. When he's healthy, he flies around the field. So I know that there were a lot of high fives in the Raider building, you know, hopefully for everybody, everyone stays healthy. But if they do, then they feel really, really, really good about how they've turned that secondary around. And I have to say that Eric Stokes is a big part of that. You know, they took a chance on Eric Stokes last year. It was a one-year deal. But they spoke early on, hey, we've got a plan in place to deal with the injury factors that he had had, and we feel that plan is going to be well-served, and he's going to be able to – it's going to keep him on the field. He did stay on the field, and he rewarded them for that confidence, and now he's got a three-year deal. So it kind of started there, and then with the drafting of Darian Porter, and now the three draft picks from this year will play into it. But overnight, almost, it seems like, you know, you think about a couple of years ago where that secondary was then compared to where it is now, and it's almost done a complete changeover outside of Isaiah Polamalu for the better. And so I think there's a lot of real hopefulness that that they hit the inside straight on the secondary, and it's going to be a game changer for them.
0: And we'll close out with this. Kieron Crawford was drafted in the third round out of Auburn. We saw after the rookie minicamp, we saw the snowman, Charles Snowden, get waived. And so I was kind of surprised by that. Some of Raider Nation was not. What were your thoughts on the snowman being waived, and how big of a role did Kieron Crawford play in them deciding that they could move on from Charles Snowden?
19: Yeah, and Tyree Wilson as well. So, You know, they created some room. They have there's a lot of good feelings about Crawford. There's also a lot of good feelings. Keep your eye on Sloan. I think it's Sean Sloan. I forget how to pronounce his first name. But
0: yeah,
19: Sloan,
0: hey, I'm having a bad day with names, brother. Don't start me. I'm having a bad day with names.
19: I know the last name is Sloan. He's an undrafted free agent from North Carolina State. Yeah, and I know that that, you know, I've been told to keep an eye on him. So there's a lot of confidence in that young player as well, and that kind of led to, hey, Charles, you know, we're going in a different direction, and I think they did him a solid by going ahead and releasing him. Now he has a chance to go find a great situation for him. We all agree Charles Snowden can play football, so I wouldn't be surprised if he landed on his feet and becomes a rotational player for somebody. But yes. Crawford plays big in that, and you know, I went back and looked. First of all, the tape is pretty darn good, but you know, you look under the hood at some of the you know, analytic numbers from him in college, and he was pretty darn good. I think I saw that he had 43 pressures last year in however many pass rush snaps. It was pretty darn good. He had an above 80 grade by PFF as a pass rusher. And it wasn't like he just did it one year. You go back to his time, I know it was at Arkansas State, but that's why he ended up at Auburn, because he played so well at Arkansas State initially. He has a knack for getting to the quarterback. This is a young player who the Raiders believe there's still a lot of feeling left. He didn't get started playing football until his senior year in high school. It's probably why he ended up at Arkansas State, but has made the most of every chance that he's gotten and earned his way into a premium draft pick. Maybe surprisingly so going into last year, but this is a player to keep an eye on.
0: Definitely be paying attention to him. Got to see him. Didn't get to see him participate. He was out on Saturday, but he was out there, and he looks like a chiseled Greek god. I mean, his size and his speed and all that ability, everything that everyone's been talking about. Definitely look forward to seeing him.
19: You know what? I gotta add this when you watch the tape, and I feel bad about saying this because I know that Tyree Wilson was a great kid. He was a good young man.
0: Really good
19: so
0: guy.
19: Nothing,
0: yep.
19: Right? So, but when you watch the tape of Crawford rushing the passer compared to coming out of college, Tyree, It's night and day. The get-off off of the line of scrimmage is just – that's what you want to see from a pass rusher. I know with Tyree there was a lot of projection. I mean, he looked like a Greek god. He was built like somebody that just came out of, you know, central casting as far as a pass rusher. But right. Even if you go back to college, there were holes in his game and there were concerns about his get-off coming off the line of scrimmage. I don't know that he ever truly overcame that, whereas Crawford is – he's already got that. This is a guy that – has a knack for getting off the line of scrimmage, which is half the darn battle. So it'll be interesting to see if he's able to apply that in a way that, unfortunately, Tyree couldn't.
0: Yeah, Tyree, that was one of my misses. I thought Tyree was going to be that guy, you know, from everything he did at Texas Tech, but he comes in injured and never really, you know, evolved into the guy the Raiders were thinking that he was going to be, or even I thought that he was going to be. Now he's in New Orleans. Vinny, great stuff as always, my man. What are you working on that we should be on the lookout for?
19: Well, we just released the breakdown of the Raiders' offensive and defensive, depth chart. It looks a lot better today than it did at the very end of the season. And so credit to John Spytek and his group and Brandon Juergen and everyone else that's a part of that because they've done a lot of great work in this offseason. We'll see how it looks, you know, in OTAs and training camp, but I think that they've taken a big step forward.
0: Hey, I look forward to it, man. It's always great work. Thanks so much for your time. Appreciate you as always, my man.
19: All right. Have a great show.
0: Will do. Will do. Vinny Bonsignor, California Post, and the Morning Tailgate here on Raider Nation Radio 920. We'll come back. We'll close out hour number one. We'll hear from you. Plus, Ari, can we debut really quick? This is going to be our new drop, our all-time drop. This is what it's going to be. Anytime that we get ready to stumble, anytime, like my grandfather used to always say when he'd read and he'd get to a word or a name that was hard, he'd say, hard word. Now we're going to say?
20: Locasal. Locasal. Al Locasal.
0: There you go. Locasal. I got it. Shout out to Kirk Morrison. 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We are good to go now. Anytime we have a hard word, a hard name, we're going to go ahead and hit that drop.
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0: This week's Finley Cadillac Henderson Player Performance of the Week comes from the world of boxing. Cinco de Mayo weekend, David, the Mexican Monster Benavidez, took on Gilberto Zerdo Ramirez. Benavidez got the dub over Zerdo by 6-round KO to win the WBA and WBO Cruiserweight titles Saturday night at T-Mobile Arena right here in Las Vegas. Benavidez, who is now 32-0 with 26 coming by way of knockout, became a three-division champion and the first fighter to win world titles as super middleweight, light heavyweight, and cruiserweight. His opponent, Gilberto Zerdo Ramirez, who is now 48-2 with 30 wins coming by way of knockout, was actually making his first defense of his unified championship. And as I mentioned, he was knocked out in the sixth round by Benavidez as I and a packed out T-Mobile Arena witnessed the monster truly come out.
21: That was a Finley Cadillac Player Performance of the Week, brought to you by Finley Cadillac Henderson.
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3: The big thing is under center. How much can he handle with the play action, all that fun stuff? Because he didn't do a lot of that in Indiana. But talking to people with the Raiders, they say he's been ahead of schedule with all that. Pre-draft, he was awesome. Asking a ton of questions, really intentional. So they feel like he's going to come in completely ready to do that. Also, Randy, the Fernando Mendoza charm factor is on full display in the Raiders building.
4: Come on.
3: He was there for his press conference, and I was told he was sending text messages afterward to people like in different departments just to say thank you. So he's breathing some new life into that building right now.
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6: ESPN's Jeremy Fowler talking about Fernando Mendoza ahead of schedule, kind of his demeanor in the building from talking to people. We'll get those thoughts from Jeremy coming up in less than 10 minutes here on Raider Nation Radio 920 Unnecessary Roughness. We have a Big Three theme going today on the show due to the Big Three basketball league that Ice Cube is ahead of. Obviously, Clyde Drexler is a part of that. Amy Trask is a part of that. Many others are a part of it as well. It's been really a very good product, and it's getting better and better each and every year. We'll hear from Clyde Drexler at some point. We'll hear from Ice Cube. We'll hear from Steven Jackson. Nancy Lieberman, part of that as well, the Hall of Famer. So we got all that coming up on the show. So we did ask you the question, if you're putting together a Raiders Big Three, and it's not a basketball team, it's whatever you want it to be. Your Raiders Big Three, whatever that is, you let us know what it would be at 702-365-9200. Right now, though,
7: we've got to go out to North Carolina, talk to Slow Jam, James. Slow Jam, welcome to the show.
8: Q, Ari, what is good?
6: I never can get enough. I know, I already know what's coming, and it's still, you still get me every time I hear you, man. I think that we're turning off the lights, man. I think we're about to, you're about to play some Jodeci or something.
8: You know what? I am going to take it back here in a little bit, but I wanted to ask a quick question. Is it too late to change the word of the day to locusal? I mean, I do appreciate the drop that the Kirk Morrison gave you, but maybe we can change the word of the day today to locusal. What do you think?
6: Hey, man, I think it's going to be the word of the year, brother. I think that's going to be the word of the year.
8: So I was thinking about, like, this big three, and I have to say, like, my current big three right now would be Quiddy Pay, N'Kobe Dean, and Quay Walker. Because I can't think of now granted, I don't know how they're gonna use Quiddy Pay. He could be an edge, he could be an outside backer, I'm not sure. But it got me thinking, you know, when was the last time we had, like, as a starting unit, three really good linebackers? We've had one or two through the years, but a group of three that were just like tone setters, dominant on defense. And, you know, I had to do a little bit of CNC Music Factory, you know, things that make you go, hmm.
6: Yeah,
8: and,
6: yeah.
8: And the three that I came up with that take me back in time, I was thinking Ted Hendricks, Matt Millen, and Rod Martin would be my big three from back in the day. What do you think?
6: Hey, nothing wrong with that. Nothing wrong with that, man. Really, really good stuff. And obviously, those are some greats. RIP to Rod Martin. He always was that guy that showed you the rings, right? And always had that big smile on his face. Yeah, they were some great ones. You know, when I start to think of the big two, I always go back to, and it's funny, man. I mean, I go back to the law firm of Morrison and Howard, right? I mean, you know, you talk about Kirk Morrison and Thomas Howard, man. Those two dudes, you always knew that a turnover was about to happen. Like, somebody was going to create a turnover. If it was T. Howard, and rest in peace to him, he would come up with an interception. Kirk was like, oh, here I come. I got one. If he got one, Kirk got one, T. Howard had to get one. I used to love watching them play because I knew that there was a chance the Raiders would score when they were out there on the field, especially in those lean years where, man, the Raiders offense couldn't score anything, right? I had a better chance of scoring than they did at certain stages of the game, but no, those two dudes for sure always gave the Raiders opportunities by the plays they made defensively. So, yeah, man, the linebackers, and they do have them now, free agents that you mentioned. Slow Jam James, thanks so much for that. I appreciate it. Coming up, hour number two, Jeremy Fowler from ESPN joins the show. It's Raider Nation Radio 920.
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21: Really detailed with our scouting department. You know, Spy Tech and Stark and BY and B Hunt. Those guys, with all of our draft picks, they just do a phenomenal job. I was so impressed with how professional they were and how detailed they were. And with Fernando, it was no different. I think the great thing John Spy Tech did was just add a really competitive room between Kirk, Aiden, and Fernando. Those are excellent players right there. And, you know, we're going to coach our tail off, but no matter what, they always bring the best out of each other. So when it's a competitive room, it's a good thing.
5: 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Here's your boy Q.
6: There's Clint Kubiak talking about the Raiders draft, Mendoza, the competition in the quarterback room, and obviously all eyes are on Fernando Mendoza as we got a chance to go out there and see him during rookie mini camp on Saturday. That was day two. It is Unnecessary Roughness here. Raider Nation Radio 920. Join us now on the phone line is a guy that has talked a lot about Fernando Mendoza, what he's been hearing inside the Raiders building, and that's ESPN's Jeremy Fowler. Jeremy, thanks so much for your time. I do appreciate you. So what has been the early reviews of Fernando Mendoza, which you've been able to hear from inside that Raiders building?
0: Yeah, well, thanks for having me. I mean, the main thing is he's an incredibly hard worker. He's really set a tone so far, you know, doing some walkthroughs at team hotels, in and around the building, trying to get extra steps in on the under center work. That's really been the focus. You know, as you would expect with a Clint Kubiak offense, he's got to get that down. The Raiders felt like he really did a really good job of that pre-draft of preparing himself, and that he will be a natural at it. It's just like dance steps. You got to learn it over time, you know, so that will come. But they really have seen what they expected, you know, pretty fluid mover, you know, can run a little bit, can throw on the run. You know, he's got a good touch on the ball. So it's very, very early, as people caution over there, you know, that they got to see what he can do over the next 6 to 8 months, really, before they start to truly assess anything. But they like where he's at.
6: What have you been hearing just from the national point of view about Fernando Mendoza and what he can bring to this Raiders organization as the quarterback?
0: Well, it's the face of the franchise situation. I mean, you look at the league right now, and I would say it's a haves and have-nots situation for the most part, unless you have some surprises. But half the league has a solidified starting quarterback, and then you have another 8 teams that have a guy they like but aren't totally sold or need to see more. And then the other 8 are either just starting over or don't have a solution, like, you know, the Clevelands of the world, Pittsburgh to an extent. So the Raiders want to be in that group of 16 that has a solidified starter that you can say we can go win games hopefully because of them, but if not, that they can run the system really well and you can win games with them. And I think that's the idea. Only a few guys on earth can really be the type to elevate a bad team to wins. You know the list. It's Josh Allen and Patrick Mahomes and guys like that. But that next tier, and if some of the comps for Mendoza are correct, whether it's, you know, a little bit of Jared Goff, a little bit of Matt Ryan have been some of the comps you get league-wide. You know, if he can be that, that's more than enough for the Raiders that, you know, will draft well under John Spytek. He's got a good personnel reputation around the league. They should be able to build a team around that.
6: Jeremy Fowler from ESPN is with us here on Raider Nation Radio, 920. And speaking of John Spytek and his draft, I saw, you know, in your mailbag, you were saying one rival team exec said on the Raiders, it felt like John Spytek's draft considered a good thing. Pete Carroll's influence was heavy this time last year. What is the overall feeling of what John Spytek has been able to do, not only in the draft, but even this offseason with the Raiders?
0: Well, I think in year two, he's been able to sort of build the team in his image a little bit. Not that it's all about him. You know, he's doing it with Clint Kubiak and with the front office and the coaching staff and with Tom Brady, who's involved. But this feels more like John has his pulse on the team a little more than last year, where he came in and then I believe they hired Pete Carroll first, right? It's just the whole calendar of last year was a bit of a cluster. And I think in that draft room last year, Pete Carroll had some heavy influence. Where now, you know, this offseason, John's been able to sort of do his thing, and he executed a good Max Crosby trade that he doesn't get to execute now, but you still get a high-caliber defensive end now. You get Crosby back, and, you know, you build some pieces around it. I think they did just enough in free agency to replenish a bad roster. You know, you had to fill some gaps, fill some needs, so that when you get to the draft, you're not filling every need with every draft pick. You know, you're in a position where you can take the best player available, which most teams want to do, so I think they're on the right track. They got those two linebackers from Georgia that I think will be a key part of the defense. Got some other pieces as well. You know, the Tyler Linderbaum signing is huge. They overpaid for him, but I think they had to get a player like that to come to Las Vegas that hasn't been winning. And that guy's used to winning in Baltimore. It was going to take some extra coin. They did it. But now you have a guy that can really run your entire operation up front, help assuage the learning curve for Mendoza, and just sort of smooth things out when you're in trouble.
6: In your mailbag, also, you were talking about Jermaid McCoy. The Raiders got him in the 4th round. He's a first-round talent. Kind of, what are your thoughts on what are you hearing that the Raiders want to do with McCoy now that they've got him in the building?
0: Yeah, so my understanding is that they hope and are optimistic that he can play this year. You know, some teams had him flagged or had him off their board altogether. And, you know, so they want to really bring him along slowly, I think. You saw that at the beginning of rookie minicamp. You know, they don't want to overload him. And they want him to play this year, thinking that, hey, if he needs a cleanup surgery at some point, maybe year 2, year 3, they can always do that or assess that later, but they're hoping that he avoids a redshirt year and he can play. But I do think the next couple months will help determine that as well, as they evaluate his progress. They have him in the building. You know, they can monitor his knee and just go from there. So it's a situation where you're getting a top 10 to 12 talent in the fourth round, which makes it worth it. Even if it doesn't work out, you're not really taking a huge risk at that point. That's why it made it worth it on day three. You know, I was polling some teams after day two who has them off the board. I would say more than half the teams I checked with had them off their board completely. The Raiders were obviously not one of those teams.
6: No, not at all. And it sounded like that the fourth round was that sweet spot because they traded up to get him. They wanted to make sure that they landed him. But it like you said, half the league sound like that they had him off of the board. What do you think realistically? Like, what are you hearing as far as how long do you think that he really has a chance to play if everything goes well?
0: Well, he certainly has the ability to play. And the key thing, too, is and why some teams thought that maybe he wouldn't slide as far as he did is because he was so good at his pro day. Ran a 4.37 40, was moving well. I don't know that he did all the coverage routes that you would want to see in a pro day, but the athleticism was clearly on display. So it wasn't like a situation with Will Johnson last year, who was a cornerback out of Michigan who fell to the second round because of a knee issue and also because he didn't really test. This guy's fast already. So if you can get him out there, you know, he's going to be able to cover down the field. You know, we'll see how much they actually want to give him, but he's got the traits to be a press man corner when healthy, and you don't see those very often in the draft. You only really had a few of them available at all.
6: Jeremy Fowler from ESPN is with us here on Raider Nation Radio 920. Just scatter shooting around the league. There's some veterans that haven't signed yet, some wide receivers that are out there available, like Juwan Jennings. What is the market for him right now? It sounds like he wants a lot of money.
0: Well, there isn't a lot of money available in this wave of free agency now that we're in May. A lot of that money has dried up. But you got a handful of good players that are holding out for something decent. He would be one of them. You know, I was told that he's been negotiating with multiple teams. I believe the Vikings are one. They've kept in touch. They had him on a visit. I don't think he has any other visits on the horizon right now. But he's probably the top option if you're looking at adding a receiver, either him or Brandon Ayuk, if somebody wants to trade for him. But that seems unlikely at this point. So I still have the Commanders getting one of those players, because Adam Peters, the GM, has familiarity with both Ayuk and Jennings. And you can go from there. You know, the Raiders are in a bit of an interesting spot because, you know, if they're going to add somebody, they want somebody to make sense and is good for the culture, you know? Like, if you have somebody who might not fit the identity you're trying to build there, I just don't know if it makes a lot of sense. You know, it's got to be the right move. But at the same time, you know, the Patriots last year were building something and Stephon Diggs fit in great, you know. So sometimes you need that jolt and you just need somebody who can get your first downs. So maybe there's somebody out there like a Keenan Allen could make some sense. He's a guy that's wanted to stay on the West Coast. You know, you have a few players out there that could fit the mold.
6: Do you think that the Raiders need to add a veteran wide receiver, or is it better for them to see what they have and the guys that are in the locker room, especially like Besh and Thornton, who they didn't really see a lot of last year?
0: Yeah. I do, personally, but okay. It seems like the front office is pretty comfortable with those guys. They feel like Jack Beck and Thornton, they want to see more of, that they have more capacity in them, which I agree with, and Trey Tucker's a good player, but at the end of the day, you got to get first downs. So I think they want to rely heavily on that running game, and then they got this Arkansas running back to part with Ashton Gentry, to pair with Ashton Gentry. Mm-hmm. Brock Bowers is obviously one of the best tight ends, but also kind of a glorified receiver. So you have options. You got two good tight ends and running backs, and you've got some good supporting cast receivers. I just don't know if you have the guy, and maybe you don't need it, but Mendoza along the way will need some help of a veteran receiver.
6: What do you think about the addition to Kirk Cousins, and do you feel comfortable that he'll probably start the season off?
0: That seems to be the trend right now. Yeah, I know quarterbacks that are top picks typically play. I get all that, but the Raiders seem to want to build it that way, and you know, if you get a Kirk Cousins, you have a guy who can start for you, and you can win games with, not necessarily because of, but, you know, at this stage, he played pretty well in Atlanta at the end of the year. You know, he's always been capable. He can run your offense. He knows that system very well. He's got history with Clint Kubiak and Andrew Janoco, the OC, from their Minnesota days. So I think it's pretty seamless, and it's I know teams go back and forth on this. The history says first-rounders are going to play and play early. But I'd put the over-under on, I don't know, 6 to 8 games that Cousin gets. I think he gets some rope here. I would even liken it to the Patriots a couple years ago when they had Drake May and they started Jacoby Brissett. I think he played four games, something like that. And then they put in Drake May because people do get impatient, right? If you're 0-4 or 0-6, it's hard not to play the rookie. So I do think some of it will be dependent on what happens in the year and how they start out. You know, if they're passable and moving the ball a little bit, maybe they're 1-3, 2-2, I think that could change things and Cousins could go a little longer.
6: Well, we'll close out with this. It's been fantastic. We definitely appreciate you. Jeremy Fowler from ESPN with us here. Raider Nation Radio 920. I've been saying that, well, I want to see when the Raiders' bye week is. Well, I won't know the bye week till I see the schedule. Any update on when you think that the schedule release is going to happen?
0: I don't know, actually. I'm not a big schedule guy. I know okay. people love it. Everybody knows who they're going to play.
6: Yeah.
0: They roughly know when they're going to play. I know they got to set the dates, and it's fun for the calendars and the social media events and all that. I get it, but it's not typically my bag. So I don't know. Maybe next week I can try to find out for you. I have not heard the official rollout, though.
6: Yeah, no, I haven't either. It's usually like next week, if not the week after that, the latest. Just kind of, like I said, trying to see when that Raiders bye week is and maybe get a better idea of when possibly Mendoza could make an appearance if things aren't going right. But again, you know how that all plays out. Jeremy, fantastic stuff as always. What are you working on, my man, that we should be on the lookout for?
0: You know, just a little bit of everything. I mean, I got done with my draft notes and working on kind of some new trends in the league or what's going to be the big talking point 8 to 10 months from now, whether it's contract trends or players or surprises or trades or whatever it is, you know. And then I have my top 10 series that runs every summer that takes a lot of my work, a couple months really of research and calls and all that. So that will be coming out in July.
6: That's always a good one, man. I always look forward to that. So definitely be on the lookout. Jeremy, thanks so much for your time. Definitely appreciate you. Enjoy the weekend.
0: Hey, thanks, guys. You too.
6: All right, appreciate you. Jeremy Fowler right there from ESPN. Yeah, that top 10 list that he does is always really good when it comes to different position groups. It's always such a talking point. There's so much anger and so, and not that he's doing it for anger, but it's like so many fan bases get fired up if their guy's not there. And, oh, man, I remember that really fueled the summer last year. So that's going to drop in July, man. It's already that time. Again, it's already just after May, so there you go. May 7th is the day. It seems like week 18 was just here not too long ago, and here we are already May 7th. That just means that I'm getting old. Many thanks to Jeremy Fowler. Definitely appreciate him and his time this afternoon. We do want to hear from you at 702-365-9200. We've got Ice Cube right around 3:30. I had a conversation with him earlier today. We'll hear from Clyde Drexler in just a couple minutes, but we do want to hear from you at 702-365-9200. If you're putting together a Raiders Big Three, what would it be? And it could be anything. Big three stars, position groups, all-time greats, leader of the team, whatever you want. I rolled with guys that I think are going to have a big impact this upcoming year for the team from the running back position. So I said Ashton Gentry, Mike Washington Jr., and Roman Hemby. That's my big three. But what says you? 702-365-9200. Big Dub Raider said, happy Thursday, fellas. When I think of Raiders' big three, I think of Carr, Murray, and Crabtree. I thought that three would feed families for years to come, hoping Stooks, Johnson, and McCoy become our new big three. Go Raiders. Locasal. That is so awesome. I don't mind. Like, some people, I'll tell you right now, some people would be bent out of shape. Some people wouldn't be able to laugh at themselves and have a good time. But that is not how we roll around here. That is not how I roll. If I ain't going to laugh at myself, then we're not going to have a good time. So, Ari, hit it again.
1: Locasal. Locasal. Al Locasal.
6: Tell you what, I ain't never going to get that name wrong again. I tell you that. Right? I promise you that. I'm okay with it, man. Having a really good time this afternoon, and that's how we roll here on Raider Nation Radio 920. Kevin said Bo Jackson, Lyle, Alzado, and then Howie Long would be my top three Raiders, the best running back and two of the best interior linemen that you'll ever see. There you go. So talking about some greats right there. Let's see. Gustavo said, hey, Q, speaking of McCoy's injury, made me wonder how Max Crosby's recovery is going. We have yet to see Max Crosby in the photos and video that the Raiders have posted. Hopefully we'll see him out there, even on the sidelines soon. His leadership is critical and on the practice field. Gustavo, thanks so much for that. Appreciate you. I think that what John Spytek said is that he'll be ready. And I think Clint Kubiak said it, not in the last conversation with JT, but one before, a previous one, and it might have been Spytek, that he'll be ready. You know, around training camp time, he'll be out there. So I think he's on pace. I see Max around doing things. Not

0: Smasher.
1: What's going on?
0: Chilling, man. How are you doing?
1: Man, I'm right here just trying to get it. You feel me?
0: Hey, man, I feel you, brother.
1: Yes, sir. To ask you your question, I'm gonna pick these three Raiders that probably nobody's thinking of, but they used to come big time in a couple of the games. Not only that, like when I used to play Madden against my nephew, I would just throw the ball and these fools would just come through for me. Denarius Moore.
0: Yeah.
1: Marshall Reese.
0: Yeah.
1: And Marshall Reese and Josh Jacobs. Oh no. Yeah, well him too, but Seth Roberts. This week you come through for me like the 1st and 15th. And thank you for everything you do, Q. Raiders.
0: Hey man, Denarius Moore was that guy, right? Denarius Moore, he just seemed like he just fit the mold of a Raider so well. I don't think a lot of people had really knew who he was. I know that even coming out of high school, he came from East Texas, so I was kind of a little familiar with him. But that dude seemed like he was always in a position to make a big play. It seemed like every time he touched the ball, he made a big play. Seth Roberts, to your point, whenever he caught a touchdown pass, the Raiders won. So I still will never forget that walk-off touchdown that Carr had against Tampa Bay when everyone thought, at least I thought, that the game was going to end up in a tie. When the Raiders had about 5,000 yards and penalties in that game, just it was ridiculous. I want to say they had like 20 penalties called against them. I was like, there's no way they're going to win this game. They've got too many penalties. And then Carr hits Seth Roberts, they missed tackle, and all of a sudden he's in the end zone and he's throwing the ball against the wall there in the stadium. I thought that was a heck of a play. Marcel Reese was always a favorite of Raider Nation. There's no doubt about that. It's been on this show many times before. So a really good call, man. Definitely appreciate that. We got Ice Cube coming up at about 3:30. Let's go ahead and talk to the Money Man. The Money Man, Money Mitch, welcome to the show. What's on your mind?
2: Q, Ari, how you guys doing? Like I said.
0: Go to hell, Mitch. I kid. I'm joking.
2: Okay. Great show for the most part. For the most part, great show. Like you said yesterday, I give bad takes basically Monday through Friday, the majority of the time. I dig. Can you look back this, Shorty?
0: Before I get to my phone, It be your own people, man.
2: I re-listened to your show lesson, most of it, and that I believe was Ruiz.
0: Yeah,
2: fellow Ruiz, Michelle, yep. Spanish guy. Yep. Ruiz.
0: Yep.
2: I like what he said, and I know I said it too when I tweeted about it. I know how to say his last name. Sagapolitelli, he's going to be the first quarterback taking that first draft, 28. And I hope Nick Cal can keep him for 2 years, because I think would Mendoza won the Heisman, had he stayed with Cal, and they were on upward swing in terms of victories. They had a bowl game. Would they have won? Would he win the Heisman if he had stayed with Cal?
0: Probably not. Unless they were going to be a national champion. I mean, he was a national champion. They went 16-0, so I don't think they would have been on the big stage as much as Indiana was, because there was a lot of buzz around Indiana. But again, to your credit, if they were on the uptake and they were winning a lot of games, then he could definitely get some attention for sure.
2: Yeah, the Pac-12 has come back with different teams. I think they're up to eight. But I hope so they can get their act together, get a TV guy. And I hope USC, UCLA, Oregon, and Washington can go back. And Cal to Stanford. It's so silly. And the quarterbacks, good quarterbacks come from the Pac-12. Anyway, who's the quarterback when Bo Jackson and Marcus Allen were together? I can't remember. I'm telling you, I'm forgetting things.
0: What year was that? That wasn't Jay Schrader, was it? No.
2: Well, I remember Marcus won with Plunkett, right? The last Super Bowl.
0: Yeah.
2: It's been longer than the Cowboys.
0: Yeah, it's been a long time, brother.
2: Yeah.
0: I'm trying to remember back to Tecmo Bowl. That's why I'm trying to think, and that's not going to work very well.
2: Well, both should be in the Hall of Fame for two sports. Just like Gale says, I got my three. I think it's Mendoza, Bowers, and I'm hoping Chanty be great. But I think Mike better have last year's contract. He better have a breakout year. So that'd be great. That'd be a nice threesome. Cool.
0: Okay.
2: Thanks for taking my call. Enjoy.
0: Hey man, thanks for the call, Money Mitch. It's always fun. I mess with you, but thank. Go ahead.
2: One more thing.

0: It's going to be a festive miracle for the Lakers to beat Oklahoma. I tell you, you know what doesn't get a lot of credit? I wish if he was healthy all the time, and that's a big if, because the center for DeAndre Ayton, you never know what you get with the guy. He's like a box of chocolates. But if they had Embiid with a LeBron, and Reeves is not that great. He's not as great. He's not a max contract. They're missing Luka. It's just all luck. Thanks again.
1: Hey, thanks for the call, Money Mitch. Appreciate you. Really good stuff as always. Yeah, we can go into a whole nother rabbit hole when it comes to the NBA playoffs. I thought so far round one was actually better than round two's been, but that's just me. Let's see, we got what, Raider Hernandez. Was that Tampa or was that the Saints? No, the Seth Roberts walk-off, that was the Tampa Bay. That was when the Raiders had all those penalties. Remember they had a ton of penalties? It was like 200-plus yards. They set a record. I was so angry in that game because I was like, man, this undisciplined team. Like, that's all I kept saying. And, yeah, but Q, they have a chance to win. They're not going to win. They've got too many damn penalties. And then they found a way to win the game. And I was like, well, there you go. Just another bad take from me. So there you go. Thanks so much for the call. Thanks for the text. Appreciate you. Ruben hit us up. Rude Rube. I like that, man. That's a good name. Rude Rube. My big three, Gene Upshaw, Art Shell, and Jim Otto. Raider fans since 1969. Hey, man, if you have been a Raider fan since 69, you are allowed to have a nickname like Rude Rube from Stockton, California. Stockton, California, man. Hey, Ari, I'm telling you right now, don't sleep on Stockton, brother. I used to work there. I'm trying to tell you, man. I made sure that I had gas when I got there, and I made sure I had gas when I was leaving. I didn't want to have to make a late stop in Stockton just in case, right? Just in case. There are no punks there in Stockton. Let me tell you, man. I got a lot of respect for the 209. I used to work at K-Win there. Matter of fact, I worked at K-Win before they moved locations. I was at the original location, and it was over there by the bank, and then they moved next to the freeway, which was great. Right? Get in and get out, brother. But, yeah, Stockton, man. Shout out to my guy, Rude Rube, man. Again, he's holding it down in Stockton, California. I like that, man. That's really cool. Some really good friends actually still live out there in that area. So I'm already knowing, man. You're holding it down and holding it down with Gene Upshaw, Art Shell, and Jim Otto. Man, that's you want to talk about a big three? That is a big three for sure. So thanks so much for that. I do appreciate you. Got one more. This one comes from Messy Jesse. Q, it's been a long time since I texted in. As an accountant, tax season can be hectic, but I've been listening. My Raiders big three would be Mendoza, Bowers, and Genty. Mendoza to deliver the rock, Bowers to catch the rock, and Genty to run the rock. Yeah, I know. We got other players, but these are the Raiders big three. That is great. That is, you put that up on the window. Now, that might be too much. I don't know if we got enough window there in the studio, Ari, since we've already got a whole dictionary written up on the window right now. People are already questioning, like, hey, man, when are you going to clean someone's window out? Never.
2: Never.
1: Never, yeah. But I like that. Mendoza to deliver the rock, Bowers to catch the rock, and Genty to run the rock. That is Messy Jesse's big three. And, yeah, man, tax season, no doubt about it. You know, the wife works in the money field, let's just put it like that, and she lets me know. She lets me know what this time of year is all about. So definitely appreciate that text. Appreciate that feedback. Really, really good stuff. Keep that keep the party rolling. 702-365-9200. If you're putting together a Raiders big three, what would it be? And it could be anything. It's you make the call, right? It's your decision. Whatever big three you want, you just give me the why. Let me know. 702-365-9200. Yay, yay. We hear from Ice Cube. We'll hear from him next. I got a chance to catch up with him. We're going to have Ari do a giveaway first. Go ahead.
2: I got the big four pack of tickets to see the Aviators. I know.
1: You just ruined our theme.
2: Come on. It's 3+1. There you go. Got a big 3+1 pack of tickets to see the Aviators at the Vegas Ballpark. That is coming up tomorrow. Got a four pack of that for you. Give me a call right now, 702-365-9200, caller 9.
1: There it is right there. Ari's going to hook you up, and we're going to hook you up just like that. We'll hear from Ice Cube. We'll do it next on Raider Nation Radio 920.
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6: Tonight from 9 p.m. until 5:30 a.m. tomorrow morning, Rainbow Boulevard will be down to one lane northbound and southbound between the 215 Beltway and Warm Springs.
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1: 702-365-9200, want to hear from you. We've had a Big Three theme going today. I was at an event this morning, the Big Three Scouting Combine. Really cool. These guys are going at it, competing. Matter of fact, the draft is going to start at 4 o'clock for the eight teams that will be competing for the 11 weeks once the NBA season gets wrapped up. So there earlier today, was able to check it out, see a lot of really good basketball action. And 3-on-3, I mean, how cool is that? That takes me back to the days of playing in the little hoop it up tournaments there in San Jose, California in the streets, or at the Oakland Coliseum in the streets. And you know, we always had our team. And I always said, that's where, I don't know if you remember, Ari, I brought up my homeboy Durando. He messed us up, man. We were all the team that was like 5'11 and under, except for Gerondo messed us up because he was 6'4". So then all of a sudden we had to play against all the taller dudes. Well, obviously that didn't work out very well for us. So, and then he wasn't even a big man, big man. Like, he thought he was KD before KD. He thought he, oh, I'm going to shoot a three-pointer. And he didn't have that kind of talent. He didn't have the low block talent. So all he did is have height, which messed us all up. But, I mean, yeah. I just, being out there at the Big 3 event today really kind of took me back to Hoop It Up. And Ice Cube, got to give him a lot of credit. They've been going 9 seasons now strong. They're getting ready for their 9th season. Would be going into season 10, but the COVID year, they weren't able to have it. There's been a lot of different leagues that have started up, and they just don't last. For one reason or the other, they don't last. But Ice Cube and the people around him have done a really good job with the Big 3. So with that being said, I put together a question that could tie the Raiders and the Big 3 together. If you're putting together a Raider Big 3, who would it be and why? So I looked at Ashton Gentee, Mike Washington Jr., Roman Hemby, and thought three big-time contributors from the running back room this season. Raider Nomad said, Big Q, Al Davis past, Mark Davis present, John Spytek future. So that's how he's rolling. And look, what John Spytek's been able to do this offseason, I don't think that that's a bad statement. I think that that's a really good statement because he's done a really good job. But we do want you to keep that feedback coming at 702-365-9200. As I mentioned, I did get an opportunity to catch up with Ice Cube, and he gave me a few minutes of his time to talk about the Big 3 and a little bit more. Here's that conversation.
0: Here at the Big 3, combined with the guy, the visionary, Ice Cube. How do you feel going into year 9, like you mentioned earlier?
2: Oh, man, I'm on cloud 9 going into year 9. League has grown, getting better, you know, better competition. Every year, you know, there's better and better competition. So this year, you know, I definitely predict that it's going to be better than last year.
0: When I was talking on the radio earlier today and someone was saying Ice Cube was NWA, now he's Big 3. Where did that vision come from? What was it in you that drove you to create this?
2: Man, well, you know, with NWA, we were outsiders. We were trying to find our niche.
0: Yeah.
2: We didn't think we was going to ever go mainstream. We just felt like we was going to be an underground group forever and we was going to do it our way. We did it our way. It worked.
0: Right.
2: So that's been my approach, you know, in movies. You know, when I was discovered by John Singleton, I knew they probably just wanted me to act, but I wanted to direct, I wanted to write, I wanted to produce. So I kind of just, you know, didn't ask for permission, just kind of took permission.
0: Right.
2: Same with basketball. I'm a big basketball fan. The summer is boring, you know what I'm saying, after the finals, before the NFL start. I'm like, man, I'm sick of sitting around waiting for the NFL to start. It need to be another league in these 2 or 3 months that we could get into. And that's when the Big 3 idea came to me. And Jeff Quine is my partner. We kept talked it out for a year. And we was like, man, let's just bogart ourselves into the industry.
0: Yeah, well, you did. You did, and it's had staying power. And that's the thing. We've seen other leagues pop up, but it hasn't stuck around. You've done it, and Nancy Lieberman said you've done it right. Steven Jackson, you've done it right. Authentic. Clyde Drexler, same thing. What is it about having all these people around you that help you do it right?
2: Oh, man, you know, just having the Hall of Famers around give us a lot of credibility, give us a lot of knowledge. As a fan, I know what fans want, you know. And I knew as long as we keep the game credible, as long as the game is credible, we can have fun with everything else. And that was going to be appealing. And look, we took something that was sitting there dormant.
0: Yeah.
2: The 3-on-3 game has been like the little cousin of the 5-on-5 game.
0: Mm-hmm.
2: Ain't really got a lot of attention. And we was like, yo, let's professionalize it. And so we took a game that was familiar. And then you add Hall of Famers into that. It gives us the credibility. And then, you know, we have great games. You know, our rules are great. The broadcast is great. Teams are great. Style of play. First to 50 is, you know, interesting.
0: Yeah,
2: 4-point shots. It's all that good ingredients into a credible game. And then you end up with the Big 3.
0: What has this opportunity meant for these players that are out here participating right now, trying to get drafted, trying to be part of this team?
2: You know, some of the players that we have, you know, like Dwight and Joe Johnson, they got millions in the bank. They playing for the love.
0: Yeah, yeah.
2: But some guys need it. You know, they need this check. They need this league. It lifts their profile in the summer. playing on CBS. You know, they call these guys retired NBA players, but they're not retired. Yeah. The NBA came calling, they'd be right there on the court.
3: Yeah.
2: So they're ready to go. And so this is get a chance to showcase their skills. You never know, an NBA scout might be watching. You know, another opportunity for them to grow their brand could be watching. And if they do their thing, we're going to highlight them. So it's a huge opportunity to just keep playing the game they love, you know, for money and for a living, for fans, and to keep growing their brand.
0: For anyone who hasn't watched the Big Three, for whatever reason, I don't know why, but for anyone who hasn't, what are they missing and why should they be tuning in?
2: Well, you're missing great competition. You're missing guys who are, you know, still got a chip on their shoulder.
0: Yeah.
2: You know, we don't want retired players. We want players who still want to grind, still want to show people what they got. We let our players be themselves, so you're going to see all the personalities that we have to offer without being too, you know, without policing their behavior. We just want them to ball, have fun, you know, talk a little trash if
0: you
2: feel it,
0: of course,
2: and win the game. You know, that we want winners.
0: Well, you're a big NBA fan. The NBA is coming to Vegas. What are your thoughts on that?
2: I mean, it's a great town. You know, the NBA is beloved by a lot of people all over the world. I think by what the Raiders did here, and then you got the A's coming here, what the Aces have done.
0: Yeah.
2: You know, I've grown the basketball and the sports fan base here. So, you know, they're waiting for a team, and it's going to be a great team, you know. But not against the Lakers, but it's going to be a great team.
0: Before I let you go, real quick, I know, big Raider fan, I got to ask you, Fernando Mendoza, another chapter of Raider football, what are you thinking?
2: We'll see. You know, it's a lot of new faces in the building. You know, so all about giving them time to mesh.
0: Yeah.
2: Not you know, having these super high expectations off the bat, but we just want to see them getting better and better each week. We want to see, you know, the quarterback, you know, getting better and better each week. And, you know, hopefully we got a squad this year.
0: There you go. I appreciate you.
2: No problem.
1: There you go. Ice Cube earlier today over at the Big Three Combine. I got a chance to catch up with him, obviously. Clyde Drexler, Steven Jackson, Nancy Lieberman. I'm trying to get all those interviews in throughout the course of the show. Not guaranteed it's going to happen on today, but don't worry, we still have on tomorrow as well to be able to feature them. But just to be able to chop it up with Ice Cube, and I love what he was talking about, his vision, right? Even when he was discovered to be an actor, right, to be in Boys in the Hood, when John Singleton found him, he said, I know that they wanted me to act. I wanted to direct. I wanted to write. To have that kind of vision, to not just want to be, you know, the athlete, but also be the owner. Not just be the actor, but be the writer. Not just be, you know what I mean? Like, there's something to be said about that, right? A lot of folks can participate and be the star, but it's also about the guys who are hand on their business behind the scenes and make everything go that, you know, aren't always going to get the bright lights on them. I love that vision for Ice Cube, and he's been able to hold it down. Obviously, again, you're not into years nine on accident. It doesn't just happen because you want it to work. You have to put the work in, and that's exactly what they've done. And that's really the reason for the theme of today's show. I always tell you, things happen organically. It's never that, you know, I'm just trying to force a conversation onto the air. This is organic. If I hadn't gone to the Big Three Combine today, guarantee what? We ain't talking about the Big Three Raiders, right? We'd have been talking about something else, I promise you. But things happen, and they happen organically. We do want to hear from you at 702-365-9200. Let's start out in the IE. Talk to our guy, Big Leo. Big Leo, welcome to the show. What's on your mind?
4: Hey, what up, Q? You know you was at that Big Three trying to revive your basketball career. Don't lie.
1: Hey, come man, on. If I could, I would, brother. But you know what's funny about that? And I said it to Clyde Drexler. As much as I've been around basketball players, obviously my son played in college and everything, there's some really damn tall people. I was like, everybody walking through this building is so stinking tall. Like, where'd you get all that height from? And how come I didn't get a little something? Just saying.
4: I know, man. I get it. But no, you know, I was thinking your Big Three, and I got a Big Three for you, and it's three big, like, iconic names and figures. When you hear their name, you think Raiders. I mean, obviously, the first one that came to mind was Madden. You know, Coach Madden, the game, the legacy. everything, the announcer. Two had to have been Bo Jackson, Tecmo Bo. Come on. Even if you didn't like the Raiders, you played someone and they were the Raiders, you feared Bo Jackson. And then obviously the last one, the Godfather, that legendary white jacket on the field, the shades. They just speak Raiders whenever you hear those three, man. So that would be like my big three iconic figures that when you think Raiders, you hear them names right there.
1: I like it. That's fantastic, man. Great stuff. It's great to hear from you. That's Big Leo in the IE rolling with Madden, Bo Jackson, and also Al Davis. Like, you can't go wrong. Like you said, iconic. And there's no doubt about it. Those are iconic names, and you when you hear them, you think of Silver and Black for sure. You think of the Raiders. Really good stuff, my man. Definitely appreciate that. Let's get one more quick call in. We'll go ahead and get our guy, Raider 66, the historian. He could tell us a little something about a big three and more. Raider 66, welcome to the show.
3: Hey, good afternoon, Q. Man, I tell you, I was on the morning tailgate today, and I followed a guy that had almost the exact same stuff I did, and now I'm doing the same thing on your show. My big three, when I think of that, I think of, you know, I'm the fourth and I'm looking for three guys to go play a round of golf. And yeah, I'm taking the guy who basically put the Raiders on the map, Al Davis. And I'm taking the guy who has the highest winning percentage of any coach in the NFL with 100 or more victories, John Madden. And I'm taking the guy who has the most wins as a quarterback for the Raiders, Kenny Stabler. I'm teeing off on the first tee, and I'm just listening to stories the rest of the way. And I'm not going to stop at 18. I want to play 36 with these guys.
1: Yes.
3: The stories that they could tell you. Oh, I might. I tell you, this would be absolutely awesome. And, you know, I got a quick golf story for you. I lived at a number of places in the Bay Area. And one of them was in Burlingame. And right down the freeway off the 101 in San Mateo was Poplar Creek. And my buddies and I used to play around a lot, and we're playing this one day, and we're following these four old gentlemen. And you know, they're not doing so well, but we finally catch up to them because, you know, golf always backs up. So we caught up to them. We were walking off the green, and the guys in front of us are on the next tee waiting to tee off. And my buddy Tony and I look at each other and go, that's Willie Mays.
1: Mm.
3: And yeah, I remember hearing the lap, and I go, man, that's familiar. It was Willie Mays playing in the foursome in front of us. So we started paying attention to him. And Willie's not playing from the fairway too much on the front nine. You know, he's like spraying the ball around. And then on the back nine, you know how guys play for money playing golf?
1: Oh, yeah.
3: And the front nine's not so much. You know, it's like a single jeopardy, and then the back nine is double jeopardy where the fees increase. The back nine, Willie started hitting the fairway a lot. I don't want to say he was sandbagging, but I think Willie picked up a lot of money that day and collected a lot of coins. Thanks, Q, for the time. Have a great time. Go Raiders.
1: Hey, man, thanks for the call. Appreciate you. Thanks for the story. It's always great to hear from you. Yeah, man, the Say Hey Kid, I like that. Not a problem with that at all. And, yeah, he was probably getting a little hustle on right there out there on the golf course. And, yeah, this guy doesn't play for money because when I get out on the golf course, it's all hell's going to break loose. I am terrible. I am awful at golf. I just go out there for fun. And what I mean by fun is I sit there and talk. I tell jokes. I'll drink some beer with you and let you do all the heavy lifting. I don't know to this day. There was a tournament that we won one time in Temple, Texas. My guy Cole put it on. Every year he puts on some kind of a charity golf tournament. And so we always participate in it. And I say participate loosely because I'm terrible. But somehow we won. And all I did when they announced that we were the winner, I looked around and I thought, there is no way. There is no way we won this. Like, I know how bad I was. I know how bad y'all were. There's no way we won this. So we took the trophy home. I took the trophy. I don't even know where my trophy is at this stage of the game. I think it was so obvious that we didn't win that even the trophy was like, I'm out of here, man. I can't kick it in this dude's house. There's no way he won this thing fair and square. I don't know what we did, who cheated. It wasn't me. I wasn't even trying. Well, I was, but I wasn't good. So I knew we weren't going to win. Somehow we won.
6: Did you have the highest score, maybe? And then that up? Or
1: honestly, I don't know. All I know is we're sitting in the the golf store and the cafeteria or whatever it was afterwards, the clubhouse. I don't know, whatever you call it. Again, I'm not a golfer.
6: I think the clubhouse, right?
1: Yeah, something like that. I'm sitting in that thing, and they're going through it. They're announcing the winners. They're announcing the different competitions. Oh, this was closest to the hole and this and that. And, you know, and it was weird, man. And all of a sudden, they're like, oh, and the winners are. And they announced our team. And I looked around. I was like, is there another team named our team? Like, what? There's no way we won that. So when I went up there, man, I could. You know when you can't look someone in the eye because you know that you're wrong?
6: I did not earn this.
1: I couldn't even look at the people that handed us the trophy. I just kept my head down. Like, there is no way. Because I know that they were going to look at me. I was the bruh, so they were looking at me like, I'm sure they're like, oh, that guy, there's no way he did that. So I didn't even look up, man. I was like, they're going to call me out on the radio on Monday and be like, you stole the trophy. I don't know, man, but there you go. That's how bad my golf game
6: that's
1: is.
6: That's a golf career in a nutshell, right?
1: Oh, that's it, man. Hey, look. My don't bring your better. Good. Don't bring your good golf clubs and don't bring your good golf balls out around me because they're going to end up in the water and they're going to end up lost. Guaranteed. I promise. That's how bad I am. I'm okay with that, though. We'll hear from you as we close out hour number two, 702-365-9200, Straight Nation Radio 920.
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15: The great thing about having Kirk Cousins is that you have a bridge quarterback who's familiar with this system, who's familiar with this terminology, which means it takes a lot less thinking when they're out there. And who knows how Fernando's going to grasp this if you have to spoon feed him. If you can throw the whole playbook at him and say, this is what you learned. I know he's smart. I know he's a business major, graduated degree. I get all that. But how does that translate to football? I know that he's capable or he wouldn't be in this position.
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1: Big Lincoln right there talking about Cousins, talking about that quarterback room. That was part of the Raiders squad show that we did this morning. Chantel Chan, Lincoln Kennedy, and myself, we do it twice a week. Part of the Locked On Podcast Network. It's always great to go 1 hour long, 1 hour strong by way of YouTube, also the audio side of things as well. So really good conversation. That quarterback room is obviously going to be a subject of conversation for quite a while. Kirk Cousins is leading the charge. There's no doubt about that. Fernando Mendoza is the future, right? And there's still questions about Aiden O'Connell. We talked to Nick Shook from NFL.com on yesterday. He has Aiden O'Connell as, you know, one of his top 15 as far as quarterbacks and contracts going into this year. He's obviously going into the last year of his deal. You know, there could be a case where Aiden, who's done everything that he's asked, been asked to do and then some for the Raiders, goes and says, hey, you know, I'd like an opportunity to get a chance to, you know, be able to compete with the team. You know, that could happen. He could say, I'm comfortable being in that room and being part of the competition that's in there, knowing the veteran that's in place, knowing the future that's been drafted, number one overall. There's a lot of different directions that Aiden O'Connell could go. But I have to always give him credit for being the guy that he's been as far as any time someone's asked him to do anything, he's done it. Whether that's be a backup, be a starter, scout team, like every single thing. He's you never hear him complaining. You never, you know, see any social media posts where you're like, uh-oh, that's a cryptic tweet. What does that mean? Like, he's not that guy. So he's a true pro's pro. I'll give him a lot of credit for that. And, you know, we'll see what the competition in that quarterback room looks like when it's all said and done and how the Raiders end up rolling out their QBs when it comes to Cousins and Mendoza. Obviously, a lot of folks looking at Mendoza wanting him to start day one. I'm not guaranteeing that's going to happen, but do feel pretty comfortable that Mendoza will play at some point his rookie year. Don't expect that Kirk Cousins goes on some incredible run and all of a sudden they, you know, they're just going to keep this guy on the shelf all year long. I don't see that happening. If it does happen, that's a great problem to have, right? If all of a sudden we're talking about the Raiders are 6-2 after 8 games, hey man, when's Fernando going to get on the field? Who cares? They're winning. That sounds good to me. Like, we'd love to see them, but hey, if they're winning, keep on winning. That's just fine by me. So that all play out in training camp, preseason, and into the regular season. We hear from you as we kick off hour number 3. Plus, we'll hear from Ron Rivera. We'll do it all next here on Raider Nation Radio 920.
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22: I expect the guys to go out and do their job. You know, they always talk about our quarterback competition. They're competing against the defense every day. You know, Kirk and Aiden are going to get reps. Fernando's going to get a lot of reps. We got a long way to go till we start playing football in September. But Kirk Cousins having his veteran leadership, guy that's run this offense before but been in a lot of systems, a guy that can still play, can still move, can still throw the football really well, and he's done a phenomenal job in these meetings with Aiden. I've been really impressed with Aiden being around him. He's such an intelligent, professional guy. I think he's got a lot of talent to work with as well.
23: 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Brought to you by Meineke, doing car care right.
1: As we kick off hour number three of the show, we come into the sounds, as we did to start off the show, of Clint Kubiak talking about the Big Three quarterback room, which happens to be a great theme for today's show as we combine the Raiders in the Big Three as well, all together. And we ask you the question, if you're putting together a Raider Big Three, what would it be? 702-365-9200. Lyle hit us up and said past, not too far in the past, and maybe the future. Ray Guy, Seabass, and the Tokyo Toe. So that's the Big Three that he put together. That's awesome. Jason said Q and Ari, Madden, Bo, and Tim Brown. I like that. We also got Have At It Q, the law firm of Stooks, Masses, and Johnson. And then we got, oops, forgot about our boy McCoy. So that ended up turning into a Big Four. But I like it. I like where you're going with that. And then Bert. Golfing with Q would be amazing. I love golf, but I'm pretty bad. Very inconsistent myself, but golf is a great tournament. Before where I looked at other guys, and I was like, there's no way they shot that low of a score. You must have been there, and I didn't even know it. That's Sky West and Hayward. Yeah, no, the tournament that I apparently won, that I have no idea how we did that. That was in Temple, Texas. And, yeah, like I said, I had no idea. We never got close to winning that competition again. And, like I said, we had no business winning that competition then either. So keep that feedback coming. 702-365-9200. If you're putting together a Raiders Big 3, who would it be and why? Let us know your thoughts on that. We've got plenty more coming up, including Rob Mosley, GoDucks.com. He'll join us to talk about Malik Benson, the wide receiver from Oregon. Apparently no Rob anymore. That's okay. All right. We just found out. That's fine. Not a problem. We'll go ahead and push him off to another day. That's okay. We'll slide in either Steven Jackson or we'll slide in Clyde Drexler or we'll slide in Nancy Lieberman at that spot there at 4:30. Maybe we'll get Nancy Lieberman. That was a really good conversation I had with her. We'll get that coming up at 4:30. So no Rob Mosley. We'll get him on another day. Maybe we'll get him tomorrow. Either way, no big deal. But I did want to hear from Ron Rivera over at the Raiders facility on Tuesday. They had the Hispanic Hall of Fame, the inaugural class, and, you know, we got the opportunity to talk with Jim Plunkett. We had an opportunity to talk with Anthony Munoz. Guys like Tom Flores was being honored. Fernando Mendoza was honored. There was plenty of guys that were honored. Seven guys went into the inaugural Hall of Fame class, including Ron Rivera, and I just thought it was important to hear from Ron. He was very, as a matter of fact, with everything that he had to say, and, I was kind of captivated by the conversation, so I thought it'd be important to bring it to the show. So here it is. It's almost 10 minutes long, but here's Ron Rivera speaking at the Raiders facility on Tuesday night.
7: Ron, can you talk about what this means for you?
9: It means an awful lot, a great deal. I think the biggest thing, more so for me personally, this validates my career. I think the biggest thing, more than anything else, is growing up, there really weren't a lot of Hispanics playing football. But there were some guys that had already paved the way, and probably the guy that I looked to the most, Tom Flores, growing up, you know, in Monterey, California, being close to the Raiders and seeing what Coach Flores had done. The next guy was Jim Plunkett, you know, and these are guys that are coming in to this inaugural class as well, and I think that was an amazing thing that, you know, I was able to want to emulate those guys and get the opportunity to have the kind of career that I did, not just playing, but coaching, obviously.
11: Coach, what has this game meant to you and your family, and just everything that you poured into it has poured into you?
9: The game's special. It really is. It's one of those things that it mimics life. It's not life itself. There's a lot of things that go on that the things that you've done in life, I think you can fall back on and rely on. You know, I grew up in a military family. I grew up in a Hispanic family, Latino family, where the culture is very, very important. Family is very, very important. And when you talk about building a football program, you always talk about culture. You always talk about family. And it's kind of interesting that those words seem to carry so much weight. But to me personally, that to me is very important. You know, I grew up in a very close-knit family, you know, four boys, my mom from the Salinas Valley, you know, my father from the farmlands of Bayamon, Puerto Rico. I think there's a lot of that work ethic that people talk about, but never really experience or see. I saw it growing up, and so that to me is what makes this game so special, because you get rewarded. This game is about merit, and I think that's one of the things that drove me, you know. The sense of feeling of belonging, that was very important. You know, I went to Cal, and for the most part, I was the only Latino on the team. And when I realized I was the only one, I knew I had to prove I belonged. So every day I practiced hard, every day I played hard. I prepared, got myself ready to go. And what was interesting about it was, you know, there was always, every now and then you get the comment, oh, you're trying to be a Monday All-American or what have you. Well, the joke was on them. I was an All-American. I mean, that's why I played and did the things that I did.
12: Ron, how important is the Hispanic Football Hall of Fame in showcasing how Latinos have impacted the NFL?
9: Very important. I love the question, because I think people need to understand just how important our contribution is, not just as players, but as fans of the game, people that love the game. And I think our impact is felt in more ways than one, just not only being on the field. But I'm going to share this with you, because I think people need to understand that the Hispanic community represents 19% of today's $160 billion sports economy. Hispanics spend 50% more than non-Hispanics on ticketing, streaming, TV package, digital media, and merchandise. And looking forward, our community will represent $1 out of every $3 in the U.S. sports economy, as it's estimated to grow to $300 billion by 2035. I was asked that question, you know, what does this mean? Well, this is what it means. It validates who we are. We're not just there as fans, but we also have representation on the field. That's what guys like Anthony Munoz and Jim Plunkett and Tom Flores, that's what they mean to me. You know, these are guys that paved the way. These are guys that I wanted to emulate and be like. And I've got the ability to now be able to say, wow, you know, I did it too. So to me, it's very special.
11: Coach, can you kind of piggyback on some of the stuff you said as far as there was only a few people to look up to, like Coach Flores or Jim Plunkett, and then you came shortly thereafter, but to see that growth, especially in football and what it's meant to Hispanics, you know, really?
9: Well, I think it's very satisfying because it you know, we're showing, you know, we've showed the young people that you can look like us and you can come and you can compete, and not only can you compete, but you can succeed at the highest level. And that's what's really special and really cool. I mean, I've been blessed to be part of a Super Bowl championship team, and to me that's a really big deal. It really is. And you know, when I've had the great fortune of being able to go back and speak at my alma mater's high school graduation, I was able to stand in front and tell these kids, you can come from the Salinas Valley, you can come from Fort Ord, California, you can come from Marina, California, you can succeed. Don't let anybody tell you can't. And it's been kind of cool to come across a college graduate that heard that speech. I mean, it really was. It was very gratifying to have her come tell me. I can't remember her name. I wish I could, but it was really cool to be in my hometown a couple of years ago and have a young lady say, I listened to what you said and I graduated from college.
0: Coach, you mentioned you didn't see many Hispanic when you were growing up, and now the number one draft pick was a Latino, Fernando Mendoza, who, by the way, was in Cal.
9: Yep.
0: What's your perspective
9: on that? It's a tremendous sense of pride. It really is. You know, for a couple of reasons. One is obviously he did go to Cal. He did graduate. Then he went on to Indiana and did some very special things. And again, it's one of those things that, you know, you just don't aspire to be a role model for just your community, but you also aspire to be a role model for everybody else. And I think if you ask Fernando, he'd tell you the same thing. But I know he's very proud of his heritage, as I am of mine as well, because that's something that's very special.
8: When you go back to Seaside High School or wherever else, are you seeing a difference from when you were there compared to now with the participation?
9: Yes. In football, yes. It's tremendous to see it. It really is. You know, they had a longtime head coach there named Alfred Avila, and Alfred was a few years older than me, but he was one of those guys that we all looked up to. And, you know, he went on to Hayward State. He actually was a free agent with the Raiders. Didn't make it, unfortunately, on the roster. But he was a guy that we all looked up to as well. And he's carrying that legacy now as the head coach at Seaside High School.
0: Coach, over here. About the Hispanic Pro Football Hall of Fame, what do you think are the main goals in the short term? What do you want to accomplish over?
9: I think to bring awareness. And again, awareness not to just our community, but all the communities, to everybody that's a sport fan, to understand that our contribution, you know, it should not be taken lightly. And I'm going to say this because I think everybody should know this. You know, Jim Plunkett's not in the NFL Hall of Fame. He's not in the Football Hall of Fame. And you look at everything he's accomplished: 2 Super Bowls, Heisman Trophy, you know, Comeback Player of the Year, Rookie of the Year. 2-time Super Bowl champion, Super Bowl MVP. I mean, to me, and you look at the numbers that he's put up there, and you wonder why he's not there. Maybe there is a Raiders bias, but, you know, I think we've brought some awareness, and I think Jim being in this first class is very important, because I think people need to recognize and realize his tremendous accomplishments as an NFL professional football player.
0: Coach, one of the things that would be announced every year is the high school Hispanic football player. You said that maybe in your days it wasn't easy. How do you think it's going to be now that Hispanos went up inside in this year are going to think, hey, I want to be that Hispanic high school player?
9: I think that creates the competition that's important. I think now there's a goal. There's something for them to all work towards, because that kind of notoriety helps. It helps going forward in your career, and I think that these young athletes now have an opportunity to accomplish something that that is special.
12: You mentioned having representation, of course, when you were a player, but then when you became a head coach in the league, you made it very apparent to have other Hispanic coaches and other people on your staff. Why was that important for you to uplift other Latinos, especially in different, maybe not necessarily playing on the field, but in other jobs in the NFL?
9: Probably because the biggest thing is there's so many people that are qualified, and sometimes all they need is somebody to give them that chance. That's the way I looked at it. As long as they were qualified, that was important. You know, in 2015, we went to the Super Bowl. And one of the questions I got was, did you realize you were the most diverse coaching staff in the NFL? And I said, no, I hired who I felt were the best coaches for us at the time. I really did. And you know, go back and look at that question. But that was asked, and that was the answer. Because to me, you should always hire who's qualified.
10: Coach, any insight you could share on the decision to have the inaugural here in Las Vegas attached to the Raiders organization?
9: I'm probably not the best one to answer that question, and Kevin Kaplan's probably the guy to ask that question. But the Raiders really did want to be involved. They really did want to be part of this. I think when you go back and you look at teams in the NFL that mean a lot to our community, to the Hispanic community, the Raiders are right at the top. So I'm just very, very proud of the fact that the Raiders stepped up and are doing what they did, and really appreciate that.
1: Ron Rivera, just the other day, Tuesday night, as a matter of fact, over at the Raiders facility as part of the Hispanic Hall of Football Hall of Fame event, where he was honored, Jim Plunkett was honored, Anthony Munoz was honored, Ted Hendricks was honored, plenty of representation there, honored. Thought it was awesome. Tom Flores mentioned, you know, all these different guys were represented, but I really thought that what Ron Rivera had to say, dropping knowledge on numbers and just stats and where he started out, and I know there's, you know, a lot of folks that are from the 831 that listen to this show and listen to this station. Right, Monterey, Salinas, as he mentioned, and you know, I just figured that it would be Seaside, right? I lived in, so I told him afterwards, I said, I lived in Seaside for about a year, man, so definitely know exactly where you're talking about. So just, I thought that was some really good stuff from Ron, and thought it was important to go ahead and pass that along. We do want to hear from you as well. Again, no Rob Mosley from GoDucks.com to talk about Malik Benson. We'll get him maybe tomorrow. Maybe we'll get him to start next week, whatever the case may be. We'll navigate. We'll be all right. That's how we roll. All that does is give more time for you. 702-365-9200 in the spirit of the Big Three, which is the event that I was at earlier today at the Combine. You've already heard from Ice Cube. Haven't heard from Clyde Drexler. Haven't heard from Nancy Lieberman or Steven Jackson, but we'll try to get a couple of those in, at least one more of those in, before the show gets wrapped up. But we do want to hear from you. And I threw the question out there. If you're putting together a Raiders Big Three, what would it be? It could be three stars, the position groups, all-time greats, leader of the team, whatever you want. It's your choice, your option. You definitely let us know your thoughts. 702-365-9200. Like Diego from Arizona, hit us up on the text line. For my Big Three, I'm going to go with three players I grew up watching that became Hall of Famers. I always like the big plays and big hits, so here we go. Charles Woodson, Jerry Rice, and Warren Sapp. I just hope that we have more Hall of Famers in the future that create new history. There's Diego from Arizona. I agree. That's something that we said in the offseason before the draft happened, right? As a matter of fact, I want to say even before free agency hit, that what the Raiders need to do, as much as we love to look back at the past and love to honor the greats, and you mentioned some of the greats right there, as much as we love to do that, I'm hoping that the Raiders create more greats, right? Max Crosby, more Max Crosbys, right? Brock Bowers, want him to have a nice long career with the silver and black, where you can look back and be like, yep, I was one of the best tight ends in the league. Genty, running back, right? Hey, that's one of the best running backs in the league. Like, that's, I want to get back to the Raiders having that kind of talent on their squad, right? For the longest, you always knew that the Raiders had a shutdown corner or two, right? Or a secondary that was nasty. Well, they've gotten away from that for a long time for one reason or the other. And it's funny, and we can go ahead and tie this whole conversation together. You know, I saw earlier there was a report from Tom Pelissero and Adam Schefter and Ian Rappaport about the Vikings and the fact that they're, you know, on the search for their GM. And so Dave Ziegler is going to get an interview. And so I tweeted out, you know, former Raiders GM is getting a look by Minnesota. And, of course, that got hit with a ton of backlash. And I got, you know, guys that are hitting me, oh, I'm trying to forget about that. And, look, I always thought that Dave Ziegler was a good dude, had a good relationship with him. I thought that he tried to do things the right way. I also think that he was kind of handcuffed by the coach that he came in with in Josh McDaniels. So, because, you know, Twitter and social media is so reasonable, and people want to be so, you know, they want to have actual, legit, real conversations, and my dumb self always goes down that rabbit hole trying to give people too much credit. So, anyway, so as I mentioned that I think he was a good dude, he tried to do the right thing, things didn't work out. Obviously, he got fired, whatever the case may be. He's in Tennessee now. Is he going to get a job as GM? I don't know. But as I mentioned before, I never root for anyone to fail. Just like Tyree Wilson, he's in New Orleans. I don't root for him to fail. I hope he does great. Hope he does fantastic. Right? I don't need to root for people to fail. People are going to fail on their own. You know how many times I've failed? I sure don't need no help. Right? I can.

the meme machine, right? Oh, I'm gonna send these memes at them. And so, you know, it is what it is. But the point is, like, yeah, there's missteps that everybody takes. Reggie McKenzie had good drafts. He had bad drafts, right? Mike Mayock, I don't have any ill will against him. He took missteps. John Gruden, same thing, right? Everyone, there's been a lot of not really good drafts. We've all documented that. I don't, you know, send shots at anybody. I don't think John Gruden's a bad guy because he didn't have good drafts, because he decided to go with Alex Leatherwood. I just don't. And like I said, I don't root for anyone to fail. It's easy to do that. So now that the Raiders are putting something together with John Spytek, and you're starting to see more talent being added to the mix, and you're starting to see a little bit more depth, and you're hoping, and look, we don't know from this draft class. It looks great on paper. You know, Mendoza, Stoops, Crawford, Zoom, McCoy, Washington, Johnson, Masses, Benson, Cleveland. It looks great on paper, but you don't win games on paper, and you don't know how good they're going to be. So until we actually see what they are, again, we can take our judgment right now and say, yeah, it was pretty good. Like Tyree. Ziegler drafted Tyree. I probably feel like they probably wanted to draft Jalen Carter. But we all know the Jalen Carter situation. We know what just happened in Las Vegas. And so there were certain things that they weren't, and when I say they, I mean him, probably wasn't able to do. And again, that's just my gut feeling. That's not me having some kind of inside information. I just feel like a lot of teams probably looked at Jalen Carter and said, man, that's a hell of a talent. Don't know if we want that situation. Just like right now with John Spytek, what's important to him? Character. Character is so big right now. So there's certain guys that you could look at and say, yeah, that guy's not going to be added to the mix. Like people talk about A.J. Brown. Do we really think that A.J. Brown, the Raiders would trade for him, knowing how much character matters? And not saying he's a bad guy. He's just a guy that could have a bad, be in a bad mood in the locker room. And that could kind of slow down the trajectory of what they're trying to do. Right? There's other guys. Right, I know that like Tyreek Hill's been mentioned. That's not going to happen, right? I mean that character alone, off the field, his situation's off the field. As I think he's been named in another lawsuit, which doesn't mean he's guilty. Let me let that be known. Doesn't mean he's guilty just because he's in a lawsuit. But it's those kind of situations, right? Stephon Diggs, he was just in a lawsuit. Now he was found not guilty. But it's those kind of situations that I really truly feel 100%. That this organization, this front office, this GM, is not trying to have those situations. That's why the one thing I can say about every single one of those dudes in the locker room that's been brought in under John Spytek, they're all really good dudes. And they're looking for guys that love football. They have certain prerequisites that they you know, non-negotiables that they have set in place. And that's part of it. So, you know, it is what it is. This is how this team is trying to build it. This is, you know, a process. I don't think it's an overnight success. Matter of fact, I know it's not an overnight success. It's going to take a little while to get it built. But if it's built correctly, the way that John Spytek envisions, it should be really good for quite a while. Right? And hopefully they can continue to be that team where it's not a conversation of rebuilding, it's reloading. That's where you want to have that conversation, right? You want to be part of that side of the street. That's the rebuilding side of the street. That's the reloading side of the street, right? In college, they reload. Bama reloads. Georgia reloads, right? Schools that are dominant schools, they reload. They don't rebuild. Clemson, for the longest, was a machine, right? They were just reloading every single year. Reload, reload, reload, right? They couldn't get enough talent, you know, to leave Clemson and give other opportunities because there was so much of it, right? There was another five-star coming down the pipeline. They were so damn good. Right, and that's just what it is. So you want, and this is what they're trying to do with the Raiders. They're trying to build an organization where they're never rebuilding; they're only reloading. And when they get there, then that's when you feel good about the process. But it's going to take a little bit of time. I'm here for it. I really am. I'm excited about what it's going to look like moving forward. So we'll see. We'll see how everything plays out. The good thing is that the Raiders aren't looking for a GM. Good thing is the Raiders aren't looking for a head coach. The good thing is the Raiders shouldn't be looking for a franchise quarterback anytime soon. Like, those three big boxes are all checked, and they should be checked for quite a while, right? The key to this staff is going to be patience. This is not one of those where Clint Kubiak's got to win 8 or 9 and get 9 games year one, or he feels like he's on the hot seat. No, that's not what this is. And that, to me, I think is the best –
the actual best part of this whole thing is

0: that everyone knows that they're going to have a chance to actually build this correctly, and that it doesn't have to be, you know, a just overnight success. Like even Washington, I was doing a radio hit earlier today in Texas, and they asked me about the NFC East. Obviously, they're Cowboys. You know, Cowboys country there, and they were talking about the NFC East in general, and they asked me about Washington. And I said, look, I don't really know what to think about that team. They're really good. Jaden Daniels, year one, year two, he was riddled with injuries, so they weren't very good. I don't really know where they're at right now, right? I think they had a decent draft. I think they have some decent free agents, but they got old really quickly in Jaden Daniels' rookie year. Now he's going into year three. So what are they going to do? What step do they take next? You know, that's to me, That's a big question. You know, how are they going to bounce back? Are they going to be that dominant team? Or were they just, like Spytek said, he didn't want the Raiders to be that instant success, and then all of a sudden it wasn't sustainable. So that's why patience, in my opinion, is really a big key. So, yeah, thanks for all that feedback, 702-365-9200. Speaking of feedback, let's go out to the phone lines, talk to our guy. It's been a minute. Hardcore Raider, welcome to the show. What's on your mind?
1: Thank you. A famous movie once said, if you build it, they will come. And I believe we're building it the right way, man. I really do.
0: Nice.
1: Dude, we got the best center in all the NFL, dude. And yep. People will say we overpaid for him. I don't think we did. I mean, like, I think that dude was worth going up to 28 mil if we had to. And people call me crazy, but it's not, bro. Like, you know, like, the Raiders have been a franchise where, like, we almost had to beg people to come here and way overpay him. And I don't think we overpaid our center. I think we're going to get our money's worth and then some from that dude. You know, knock on wood. Yeah. But, you know, we're going to get to a point where, like, and we're building it the right way, right? Like, we're not being desperate. But then we're also going to be at a point in the future where players are going to want to come play for us, right? They're going to want to come play for Fernando Mendoza. And that's huge because that has not been the case for most of our lifetime, if we're being real about it, depending on how old someone is. So for me, dude, we're building it, and the players are going to come. Like, not just through the draft and us developing them, but even some of the experienced veterans as time goes on, man. Like, everybody says we need a wide receiver. Why, man? We can develop our guys, and guess what? Eventually, at some point, we're going to be good enough, and people are going to want to come to this team. And we're not going to have to deal with the Antonio Browns or the Devontae Adams and all the other clowns. That all they are is divas, man. Like, enough with the talk, dude. They're about action. And this coach and Spytek, they're about action, man. And I've been waiting like a lifetime for coaches and organization that wants to be about that action. And we're building it, and it's going to come, man. I can feel it. I appreciate you, bro.
0: Hey, man, appreciate the call. Really good stuff. And, yeah, man, they built it. Folks are going to want to come. I mean, it's a really good place to play. It's a Las Vegas. I mean, it has everything that you want. The facility is top notch, right? I mean, everything they have at the facility. I think Quiddy Pay said it best. That they have to kick him out the facility, right? He doesn't have to go anywhere. He's got everything that he needs right there at his disposal. That's a huge thing. So yeah, I think that as long as it's built up correctly, like you said, there are going to be players that are going to want to play for the team. Yeah, they had to overpay in free agency for Linderbaum, but that's okay. Right? I mean, if you have to overpay for a guy like that and you have plenty of money, so be it. That overpay didn't bother the Raiders really at all. And I like the fact that they did a bunch of 3-year deals too. I thought that was a good move as well, not a bunch of, you know, 4 or 5 year deals. They're all 3-year deals. So they have an opportunity to keep their books kind of in line, and this is a 3-year commitment. Okay, great. Right? So he gets paid $81 million, basically all fully guaranteed. Okay, cool. If he's one of the top 2-3 centers in the league next year, like Hardcore said, money well spent. And it helps out everybody and helps solidify that offensive line, which obviously it needed to be solidified after what we saw last year. Keep that feedback coming, 702-365-9200. We'll hear from you, and we'll hear somebody from the Big Three, whether it's Clyde Drexler, Nancy Learman, or Steven Jackson. We'll hear that next as well here on Red Nation Radio 920.
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0: We'll hear from Clyde Drexler, the Hall of Famer, Commissioner of the Big Three. We'll hear from him in a hot second. It is Unnecessary Roughness here on Redditch Radio. 9:20, Big Three was in action today. The Combine, they're having the draft about 32 minutes ago it started. Amy Trask is part of that. She does a hell of a job. I spent some good time talking to her earlier today as well. Ice Cube played that conversation earlier today. Ran out of time. Supposed to have Clyde Drexler in the first hour of the show, but just didn't have enough time, so we'll get to that in a hot minute. Still got Nancy Lieberman and Steven Jackson to hear from as well. Got to see guys like Dwight Howard. See guys like Swaggy P out there. Right, Gary Payton, got a chance to catch up with him earlier today. We've got a lot of the action on our YouTube page as well, at Raider Nation Radio 920 AM. Brandi Flores put a lot of that stuff up. She was there to capture it all on video as well. So I got the audio side of things. She did all the heavy lifting when it comes to video and putting that out there, and a lot of social media posts as well. So definitely check that out. It was really cool to be amongst all those people out there that either I grew up watching, I've covered. Obviously, Ice Cube grew up listening to, watching him on the big screen, admiring him from a distance, what he's been able to do as a, you know, entrepreneur, as a guy that, you know, was just part of a group, didn't know that they were going to make it big, and obviously they did just that. So with that being said, came up with the theme for today's show. If you're putting together a Raiders Big Three, what would it be? That could be stars, position groups, all-time greats, whatever it is that you want, whatever you feel like your Big Three is. Like Big Leo in the IE, he hit us up, and he's like, hey, when I think of Raiders, this is who I think of. This is the Big Three that I think of. It could be as simple as that. It could be like I did. I went with a position group this year that I think is going to make an impact, talking about Ashton Jeanty, Mike Washington Jr., and Roman Hemby, the running back position. I think that's a three-headed monster for real, but there's been plenty of folks with great feedback on their Raiders Big Three, just like David, who said, hey, Q, I missed most of the show, had a state of the company meeting, still wiping the manure off my shoes. My three, one, Al Davis, two, Marcus Allen, three, Jack Tatum, slash Lester Hayes. So, yeah, it's hard to pick three. It really is, but that's a really good one. And, yeah, man, go on and get that manure off your shoe, man. I know how those company-wide meetings can go. I'm not a big meeting guy, but, yeah, we seem to always have meetings, don't we? Whenever we have meetings, it's like, oh, man, it's going to go one or two ways. It's either going to be good or the other way. And so it sounds like in that one, it was not a very good, positive meeting. But thanks for contributing to the show, as you always do. Al Davis, Marcus Allen, Jack Tatum slash Lester Hayes is David's Big Three. Charles in Oregon said, hey, Q, I'm born and raised in Castroville, California, the artichoke capital of the world, and loved hearing Ron Rivera talk about where I grew up in the Monterey Bay Area. That was awesome. Thanks for sharing. Go North Monterey County Condors, the silver and black of the Monterey Bay. Charles in Oregon, appreciate that. And, yeah, I thought that was really cool to hear from Ron Rivera. I really did. He, you know, he you could tell how much that meant to him, that honor, and how much it meant to him to be able to sit there and, you know, share his story, talk with us. And, you know, it just, I could tell, and I was sitting next to Brandy and I said, this is good. This is some really good stuff from the minute that, you know, he started talking. And, you know, you could tell it was really personal to him. So I thought that was really cool. And I definitely wanted to make sure I brought that to the table. So keep that feedback coming at 702-365-9200. I also wanted to make sure that I brought some of these Big Three sounds to the show as well. And if we don't get them all in on today's show, we'll definitely get the rest of it tomorrow as we close things out on Aloha Friday, brought to you by Zippy's. But Clyde Drexler had him scheduled to hear what he had to say earlier. He was actually the first person I caught up to when we got to the facility earlier today. Here's the Hall of Famer, Clyde Drexler.
13: Here with the Hall of Famer, Clyde Drexler at the Big Three, and this is the Big Three Combine. And Clyde, how big is this to be going into year nine and have this opportunity to be able to give back, and you're overseeing the whole thing?
19: Well, you know, the Big Three continues to get better and better with each and every year. Ice Cube and Jeff Kornitz, our founders, put together an incredible game. The best three-on-three professional basketball in the world. The Big Three is nothing short of fantastic.
13: How have you seen this continue to grow year after year?
19: Well, the players just keep better and better. Our product is incredible. When you come to our games, you're going to love it. You're going to have the best time. It's family friendly. Yep. Our tickets are affordable. Our product is incredible. Our guys hustle. And it's the best basketball. So if you're a Hoops fan, you don't want to miss it.
13: Well, what about the opportunity for these players who are out here competing right now trying to get drafted? And even if they don't get drafted, there's still an opportunity they can play.
19: There's an opportunity. And these guys, you can tell, they're all in shape. They know it's real basketball. It's the most competitive league in the summer. And, you know, they're going to give it what they have because they love, you know, an opportunity to play professional basketball for
13: right,
19: a living.
13: Right.
19: Come on, does it get you better?
13: Well, that was the thing. I was just on the radio talking about this opportunity. There's been a lot of different one-offs that have tried to do something, but this has had staying power and continues to grow. Players can really lean into this.
19: They can really lean into it. We're on CBS. They have great visibility.
13: Yes.
19: They can, you know, work on their brands, improve their brands. They stay viable, and you get to showcase your skills, which right. is really what it's all about.
13: For you, you being a Hall of Famer? What does this mean for you being able to give back to the game?
19: It's great to give back and help guys who want to continue playing or haven't had the opportunity to showcase their talent, to provide that opportunity. But that's Ice Cube and Jeff Hornacek. Yep. They started this. That's the reason they started it, and I'm happy to be a part of it. But let me tell you something. I wish something like this had been around. I'd have definitely played.
13: I know, that's right. Know. I know. I tell you what, I've been looking around like, there sure is a lot of tall people here. Like, man.
19: Yeah, they can play.
13: Yeah.
19: Their game.
13: They can. Well, before we let you go, just what do you want to tell everyone that maybe hasn't tuned into the Big Three? What do they need to tune in for?
19: Tune in. We're on CBS. We stream games on other streaming channels. And just check it out. We play for 11 weeks in the summer.
13: Yeah.
19: And it's the best professional basketball in the world. 3-on-3, half court.
13: There it is. That's the Hall of Famer, Clyde Drexler. Thanks so much.
19: You're welcome.
0: There's Clyde Drexler. Caught up to him. He was the first one I caught up to. And then Nancy Lieberman, boom, was right after him. And then we caught up to Ice Cube and, you know, had an opportunity as well to talk to Steven Jackson. Like, it just boom, boom, boom, boom, happened really quickly. And again, many thanks to all the folks there at the Big Three at the Combine earlier today that helped us out and made themselves available as well to give us a few minutes of their time. We do want to hear from you, 702-365-9200. I've mentioned Monterey County, Salinas Valley. How about we go back to Monterey, talk to our guy, Raider J. Raider J, welcome to the show. What's on your mind?
20: Thank you. What up? Hey, brother, I would tell you where I am right now, which is about Quail Ridge in between Monterey and Salinas, and there's a
0: nice
20: dead spot in about 30 seconds, man. So if we tap out, I'll call you back.
0: Okay.
20: Thank you. Thank you so much up front for what you do in case I drop out and don't get to say it. You don't know how much you guys mean to the nation every day, day in and day out, to all of us. And, hey, look, if I was going to pick a three, I would pick your three because I'm so excited about that running back room. And your three are as good as any three, right? I fully agree with that. However, I'm going to go off the beaten path right here. I need to harness the power of the nation, the dark side, right? And I need to pitch three prayers right now. I want to make three shout outs. One to Little J. Little J is getting calls from one of those powerhouse schools that you just referenced about 15 minutes ago on your show.
0: Nice.
20: It's an exciting time. It's a lot of fun. So prayers to Little Jay. Hopefully things work out for him this
0: yes.
20: week. Secondly, brother, hey, my Marine Corps brother Luciano's caught a tough break. He caught a tough break, and he's on his feet trying to get back. He's going to be moved out of ICU soon. Shout out to my boy Luciano, Semper Fi. Third,
0: yes.
20: You know I work at this school for at-risk youth, Q. One of my boys, Kimani, one of my students, caught a tough break, and he's fighting for his life, and he's dealing in miraculous recovery right now. So I'm clapping my hands, and if the nation could give me some prayers, I just want to give a shout-out to those boys. And let's go, man. It's going to be an exciting time this year, nation. I cannot wait. All right. Hey, thank you for everything. I'm out.
0: Hey, great call, Raider J in Monterey, and look at that. Didn't even drop out. That was fantastic. And definitely, man, all prayers and thoughts with all three that you mentioned, and you know, especially, you know, Little J with the opportunity, man. I always root for guys to get that opportunity, right? I mean, to see, you know, all I could do is ever put myself into my own shoes, but, you know, seeing my son get recruited and get to go to college, and, you know, I'm not paying for it, and that's not the reason I was happy for him, but he did that on his own. I could talk to as many people as I want to. I can big up them all day, man. My son could ball. But until someone makes a decision to offer that young man a scholarship or that young lady a scholarship to go to the next level and get their education because of what they were able to do. And look, it takes a village. I know that you've helped Lil J go to practices, get Lil J ready, get him, you know, in bed, whatever, you know, feed him, take care of him. Like, I know how many people it takes to put these young people in position, but at the end of the day, they're the ones that got to go out there and execute. Like Lincoln says all the time, coaches coach, players play, right? And so when these young people go out there and they succeed and they get an opportunity to take their talents to the next level, how could you not root for them, right? So definitely, man, and you know, if Lil J is getting offers from powerhouses and if he's getting an offer from a small-time school, who cares, right? That's awesome. That really is. And like I said, I root for people like that because they're doing things, and it sounds like he's doing things the right way, and I'm sure that comes right from his pops and his family. So big ups to you. And prayers to, you know, to the other, you know, two young men that you talked about that, you know, fell on some tough times, and hopefully those times get turned around sooner rather than later. And look, man, we've all been there, brother, right? I mean, we've all had some tough times. I know for sure, right? We try to have less tough times than we have really good times, but sometimes that's not our option. That's not our call, right? It's how do we roll with it? Like Amberthea Harris said to me, what, weeks ago? You know, when have you failed or had a failing moment? How did you bounce back? That's what we're all about, man. You have a failing moment, and how do you bounce back? You know, you have a moment that you know, worked against you, something that didn't go right for you, right? Something happened, you know, to you physically, healthy-wise, whatever the case may be. How did you bounce back from that? What is your, you know, what is your character made of? And I have no doubt that, you know, the young men that you mentioned, their character is right where it needs to be. And if they can bounce back, they definitely will bounce back. Really good call, Raider J. Thanks so much. We definitely appreciate that. Keep that feedback coming as we close out the show. 702-365-9200. We'll hear from you next. 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
22: 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On March 14th, Michelle hit four aces, clearing her Gambler's Bonus four-of-a-kind bingo card for over $10,000. 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
5: Just got a few minutes left in today's show. Wanted to try to squeeze Steven Jackson or Nancy Lieberman in there from the big three, but you know what? I don't want to force that in there like that. So what we'll do is we'll just have it for tomorrow. We'll have it for Aloha Fridays. Nothing wrong with that, right? We already have it recorded. It's all good. And Steven Jackson and Nancy Lieberman, they were a good conversation, so I don't want to just throw it in there and be like, all right, have a good night. Call it a day. I don't want to do that. We've got plenty of great feedback that I can get to as well. And if you want to get your last-second call in, you can do that as well, 702-365-9200. Vinny Bonsignore, who started things off with us at 2:30, just put out a really good piece. I'm assuming it's a really good piece, but he just put out a piece that caught my attention, California Post. And, of course, now I can't find where it's at. It's great. It's not what I planned. That was not the goal that I had there, but... Yeah, here we go. Raiders add six potential starters on defense by way of the NFL draft and free agency. So that sounds like a really good piece. So I'll definitely give that a look and read it over. And I know that he had talked about it and teased it when he joined us in the first hour of the show, but it is officially dropped California Post Sports. So check that out when you get an opportunity. But we have been having the big three, that theme on the show today. If you're putting together a Raiders big three, what would or who would it be and why? We've had some really good feedback in many different directions. That's the thing about it. Like, I left it open in so many different directions. That's what one of the many things I love about Raider Nation is the fact that, you know, in your mind, it's like, where is your mind going to go? How are you going to make this conversation even better? And without you, the conversations wouldn't be fantastic. Conversations would be good. You know, I could sit there and, I'm an only child, so I can sit there and talk and hear myself and be okay. Right? I've had those conversations. The key to that conversation, don't lose the argument. When you argue with yourself, as long as you don't lose, you're fine. The minute that you lose that argument with yourself, that's when there's a problem. So, yeah, I've had those conversations. When I was a kid, my mom used to ask me, who are you up there talking to? Oh, myself. She knew then that I wasn't worth a damn. She was like, oh, man, this guy, I got a problem on my hand. And, yeah, you know, you can say that. But, hey, Ari, I did learn how to say another name today. Go ahead and hit it.
6: Oh, man. Technical difficulties. Okay,
5: oh, see. Oh, man.
6: Say, go ahead and hit it
5: again. We started out having the show with technical difficulties. Now we're closing out the show with technical difficulties. Do it again.
7: Locusal. Locusal. Out Locusal.
5: For anyone tuning in, we had an early text when I was talking about the big three, and it was Al Davis, Al Locasal, and Ron Wolf. And somehow, some way, I got so stuck and flustered and bothered by the fact that I couldn't say Locasal. Hell, even Money Mitch called in and said it. And Money Mitch can't say anything right, right? We know that. That's our uncle, though. We could talk about it. Like, you know, when they say, like, oh, man, you can't talk about my kid. My kid. But, yeah, exactly. Money Mitch, that's Uncle Mitch. So we could talk about him because he's our Uncle Mitch. Nobody else can, though. So, yeah, even he called in and was like, Locusal Q. I was like, oh, damn it. And then Kirk Morrison, who you heard right there, he was texting me. telling me how to say it. I still was saying it wrong. And finally, he's like, you know what? Damn it. Maybe he can hear it and be okay. And so he sent that sound bite in, which I'm just going to hold on to. So now, as I tell the story all the time, my grandfather, we used to read, and he'd get to a hard word. He literally would say hard word and keep it pushing, which I thought was, I mean, that's a G right there. Yep. That's G status, right? If you're just reading and all of a sudden you get to a hard word, you just say hard word and keep it pushing, who's going to question you? Right? My grandfather, man, if you ever give me some time to just go ahead and wax poetically about my grandfather, I could tell you so many stories. Like any kind of ability or talent that I may have, that you may think that I have, starts right there. those are the roots right there. That dude, he was the beginning of the truth for a lot of us. Trust and believe that. So and he introduced me to so many people. He used to take me around Oakland all the time as a little kid, and nice. I think that's where I got my networking skills at, because he used to always say, son, come go with me. That was his words, not mine. Come go with me. All right, Grandpa, let's go. He used to take me all the time in his old gray station wagon, and then my grandma had the Cadillac. That's where that started. That's where that started, right? So there you go. Don't blame me, right? I'm just a product of this. Right? This is not a Q original, right? I come from somewhere, right? And those roots, man, those roots are what have created me. But yeah, man, my grandfather used to tell me, and it's so funny because my nickname was Chief. He used to introduce me as Chief. Hey, this is my Chief right here. You know, so that's what he always say, which I think is so funny now because I do a show every day talking about the Raiders, and their arch rival is the Chiefs, right? So it's just, to me, it's funny. And I might be the only one that gets a laugh, and, you know, it is what it is. But that's how he used to introduce me all the time. And so I always kind of kept that in my mind that, you know, that I gotta have that kind of a leadership role because my grandfather said that I was Chief. So, you know, they always say that there's, you know, there's too many Chiefs and not enough Indians. But if my grandfather said that I'm going to be a Chief, I got to be that guy. Man. All right. I can't settle for less. So at his funeral, when I got a chance to speak, I said, hey, man, I'm going to still be that Chief. My grandfather told me I got to be Chief. I'm going to be Chief. So I'm going to be Chief until they tell me I can't be. Someday they'll come for me. But the day that they, you know, until they do, I'm still going to be that dude. But, yeah, man, that guy, he was an absolute G, and like he never missed a beat. Like, I mean, you can deal with adversity, you can have a problem or whatever like that. The problem was solved before the problem was known that it was a problem. Like, that's how cool he was. He was cooler than the other side of the pillow. So, yeah, like whenever you say and think that this dude's got some problems, oh, don't worry. Don't worry, man. They ain't my original problems, man. I this is a learned habit from a lot of great family, man. Trust and believe that, which is all of us, right? We all get our tendencies and we all get our traits from others. It's a beautiful thing, man. You just gotta lean into it and embrace it, right? The good and the bad, right? We ain't the people we are without those kind of issues. So, you know, now I know a new name. Go ahead and play it one more time for the fine folks, man. One more time.
7: 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Locasal. 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
5: And that laugh at the end right there. That's gold. Is gold. That's the gold standard. So you're going to hear that quite a bit. And again, things happen organically here on the show. So, of course, we'll be back tomorrow as you can hear the music rolling. But wake up with the morning tailgate. They'll have the party rolling. JT, no JT tomorrow as he's going to be hosting and emceeing at the Southern Nevada Sports Hall of Fame. But, of course, we'll be back at 2 o'clock here on Raider Nation Radio 920. Have a great night.
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Our talking text line, you want to join any of the topics we've discussed so far on the show. Aaron Rodgers reportedly going to visit the Steelers this weekend. Some Steelers beat reporters saying that the Steelers have no idea and had no idea about that. Looking like Aaron Rodgers is flying to Pittsburgh, whether that is tomorrow or that's this weekend. Is it going to be official? Is he going to sign a deal? And do you think the Steelers are a playoff team yet again this year with Aaron Rodgers as their quarterback, now with Mike McCarthy as their head coach? I say yes. Brad says borderline. Producer Brandon Combs says 6 wins is their ceiling. So we'll take your calls on what you think the Steelers will be. 310-840-4910. Also previewing Lakers Thunder game 2. Do you think it's going to be another blowout tonight for OKC? And so again, you can text, you can call 310-840-4910. Before we get you a scoreboard update and do a finish off a fill in the blank, BetMGM players will receive an Any Sport Parlay Boost token. 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If you win your wager that was made with the token, you will receive extra winnings. All right, here you go. We got one game, one playoff game still in action right now. Flyers Hurricanes about to drop the puck for game 3 in a matter of moments. But the Pistons lead the Cavaliers 41-34 with 4:45 left to go in the second quarter. Donovan Mitchell, 10 points for Cleveland. James Harden was scoreless the last time we gave you an update. Now he's got 6 points, mostly because of free throws. He's gone to the free throw line 4 times, but Cleveland has been playing from behind for most of this first half. For Detroit, a lot of balance scoring. It's actually Danis Jenkins, the guy that filled in admirably for Cade Cunningham when he was hurt with that collapsed lung. He leads the way for the Pistons. He's got 9 points. And again, it's a 9-point Piston lead with 4:15 left to go in the first half. All right, before we get to finishing off filling in the blank, we do have a text that has come through. It's from a 240 number. It's actually Adrian from Maryland who texts in, Brad,